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0: I'm watching AOC. She's saying, I was only kidding about the things I used to say. 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
1: Joe Pags in for Sean Hannity. It is 800-941-SEAN. Breaking news throughout the entire first hour from Massachusetts. In the Clancy case, the juror sent yet another note into the judge, and the judge read the note, questioned every juror, gave new instructions about reasonable doubt, sent them off to go and deliberate. The defense attorney not very happy about that, but he can pound sand. It's going to have to come to some sort of a conclusion. If it does during this show, we'll bring it to you. Yep, the midterms, 61 days away. You can't sit on your hands. You've got to take part. I had a chance to talk to U.S. Senator Ted Cruz just yesterday, and I asked him very directly about what's going on. We've known each other a long time. Been a friend of mine for a long time, been my senator for a long time. We thought he might have been the president in 2016. Might he be a Supreme Court justice? Of course, I'm talking about Ted Cruz, U.S. Senator of the great state of Texas. Ted, how are you? Good to see you.
2: Bags, I'm doing fantastic. How are you doing?
1: I'm doing great. I have no idea how you sat down with Clarence Thomas for so long. I think that's amazing. I remember being a young guy in radio in 1990, 1991, seeing Joe Biden like an idiot, treat him badly in the confirmation hearings. I've got to get into that in earnest. The book is called Going Further, the Clarence Thomas story America never really heard. Go and get it now. It's available everywhere. Go to goingfurther.com to go find out more. I'd be an idiot not to start here, though, Ted. The midterms are coming up, and I feel like we're in trouble. I think that we can save it. I think we've got time. But I want to ask you a simple question that might make you mad. Hopefully you won't get mad at me. Why is John Thune still the majority leader in the Senate when you could do a better job, Mike Lee can do a better job, Rick Scott, Ron Johnson? I'll go down the list if you want. This guy simply will not get off the dime and get rid of the filibuster, at least making a talking filibuster, or just saying we're going to get a vote on the Save America Act to save America in November. Why can't we do something about John Thune? He looks like he's not doing anything, in my opinion. You could prove me wrong here.
2: Well, listen, I think we need to pass the Save America Act. I'm an original sponsor of the Save America Act. I am fighting tooth and nail to get my colleagues to pass it. Here's the challenge, Pags, which is right now we don't have 50 votes. There are 53 Republicans. To do anything, we need 50 votes. There are at least four hard no's. There may be more. And that, at the end of the day, that is not something John Thune controls. You've got some people. You've got, for example, Mitch McConnell is a hard no. Tom Tillis is a hard no. And I don't know of any answer. There has not been anything that President Trump has been able to do to change that. There's not been anything the White House has been able to change that. And it's hard to see what John Thune could do to change that. I have urged exactly what you said, that we force the Democrats to do a standing filibuster. We force them not just to raise a finger and say, I filibuster, but to stand and talk like Jimmy Stewart did.
1: Yes.
2: In It's a Wonderful, or Mr. Smith Goes to Washington, rather. Or for that matter, like I did against Obamacare, filibustering for 21 hours. I mean, we can make it harder on the Democrats, but the challenge is we have voted on the Save America Act multiple times, and we keep having Republicans vote no. And it frustrates the hell out of me. But the only answer is to get more conservatives in the Senate who are willing to stand up and fight, because we don't have 50 right now.
1: Are Tillis and McConnell a hard no just because they don't like President Trump? They allegedly are conservative guys. They allegedly would like for our vote to count and not to be disenfranchised in November. They want a real vote count, I would guess, in November, just to hurt Trump. Is that what this is?
2: Look, I think that's a big part of it. McConnell would say, now he has his whole career in the Senate opposed any federal regulations of a vote, voting, and most of that he's opposed from Democrats who are trying to undermine voting. And so in his mind, he views this as a principled opposition. Listen, I would say both Mitch and Tom are also pissed at President Trump, and President Trump played a significant role in ending their political careers. They're both leaving the Senate at the end of this year, and that's a challenge, that you've got some senators that the president has leaned in and come against, and unfortunately, some of them hold grudges. And so that, I don't like it. It's frustrating, but there is a reality of math of counting to 50 that has proven really challenging.
1: Aren't you a good example of how you can get over that? I mean, you guys called each other every name in the book in 2016, and now you're somebody who has a very good relationship with President Trump, and you guys are getting something done. Are these guys just so old school that they're dug in and they're not going to change?
2: I don't know. You're right. In 2016, President Trump and I both beat the living daylights out of each other.
1: Yeah.
2: And I was the last man standing. I beat him in 12 states all over the country.
1: I know.
2: And we stood in the arena, and I punched him in the face as hard as I could, and he punched me in the face as hard as he could, and it was a real fight. But when it was over, I had a choice to make. And you know, I could have decided to be ticked off. I could have decided to take my ball and go home. But to be honest, Joe, if I was going to do that, I needed to submit my resignation as a senator as well, because I couldn't represent 32 million Texans and do right. my job if I wasn't willing to work with the president to get real victories. And so the week after the general election in 2016, I got on a plane. I flew to New York. I went to Trump Tower. And I spent 4.5 hours with the president and his senior team. And I said, Mr. President, we have been given something that is extremely rare and that is historic. We have been given control of the White House, the Senate, and the House. That right. almost never happens. And I said, I don't want to waste it. And I told him, Mr. President, I want to roll up my sleeves. I want to go to work and do the hard work to deliver on our promises, to deliver on what we told the American people. And I've spent more than a decade as President Trump's strongest ally in the U.S. Senate. And he and I have an incredible record, I think, of working hand in hand and winning historic victories for the American people. That's what I wish all 53 Republicans were doing in the Senate. But unfortunately, that's not what all 53 Republicans are doing.
1: Book is out now. Go and get it. Anywhere you get great books, or go to goingfurther.com. It's Going Further, the Clarence Thomas story America never really heard. When we talk about the Senate and the House and having majorities, of course, you've got it now, slim in both bodies. Yeah. I think you can add in Minnesota. I think you can add in Michigan in the midterm elections if we do it right. The DSA is very, very good at communicating, although this guy, Abdul El-Sayed, is really shooting himself in the foot. You can't say you hate Mackinac Island. You can't say that you know, football is toxic masculinity. You can't ask Jesse Waters if he's circumcised. I mean, the guy's making a fool out of himself. I know that I've got 15 stations just in Michigan, as you know, and they're listening very closely right now. Ted, can we save the Senate, maybe gain in the Senate in November?
2: Look, I think we can, and I think Michigan is our single biggest pickup opportunity in the country. Abdul El-Sayed is a radical candidate. And one of the really frightening things that we're witnessing right now is a literal communist takeover, an Islamist takeover of the Democrat Party. And you look at Abdul El-Sayed, he is a Marxist and he is an Islamist. The single largest donor to El-Sayed's super PAC is his father-in-law. And his father-in-law was one of the founders of one of the largest Islamic organizations in the United States that is closely affiliated with the Muslim Brotherhood. This is a radical. This is a radical who says that he is committed to following Sharia law. And by the way, this is a radical from a family who has been consistently undermining America. His sister is a rabid communist. She is on the faculty of the University of Chicago, though she says she hates the University of Chicago. She hates America. She hates the Constitution.
1: Wow.
2: This is where he comes from. This is what he is fighting for. And listen, if you look at the DSA, the Democrat Socialists of America, read what they have in their platform that they say they want. They advocate, number one, abolishing the Senate. Yeah. This guy El-Sayed is running to serve in the Senate on a platform of abolishing the body he's running for.
1: Smart.
2: The DSA says they want to essentially rip up the Constitution. They want to make the president report to the House of Representatives. The House of Representatives would essentially be the Politburo. Mm. They want to make the Supreme Court report to the House of Representatives. Now, why do they want to do that? Because if the Supreme Court reports to the all-powerful Politburo, it means you have no free speech rights. You have no religious liberty rights. You have no Second Amendment right to keep and bear arms because the government can do whatever they want. And understand, you look at Comrade Mondami in New York City, who is the most powerful Democrat in the country. It is the Green-Red Alliance, the Marxist and Islamist coming together. They both hate the same things.
1: Right.
2: And that is us. They hate Christians. They hate Jews. They hate capitalism. They hate the Constitution. And they hate Americans. If you look at what Mondami says he wants to do, it is to seize the means of production, to take over and destroy capitalism. That's not what Michigan believes. That's not what Texas believes.
1: Right.
2: Just this week, James Tallarico here in Texas, we have video of him talking to left-wing activists and saying he's talking about capitalism, white supremacy, and climate change. And he says all three are systems of oppression that we have to dismantle. Understand, James Tallarico is running for Senate because he wants to dismantle capitalism. That
1: it's
2: ain't
1: nuts.
2: Texas.
1: Well, Ted, you're right. I want to go back to the Islamist mention that you just made, though, in New York. Mamdani has Kathy Hochul go to some get-together. Now, I grew up Catholic. I don't know what your religion is. I grew up Catholic. I'm an Italian guy. You probably grew up Catholic. I'm not sure what you are. Now, I'm non-denominational Christian. But had somebody come to my house, we invited them to our house, and showed up dressed as a nun, we would have asked them to leave. Are you stupid? You don't have to dress like a nun because I'm Catholic. For some reason, Hochul dons the hijab and goes somewhere to show that she's what? Part of the Muslim movement? I don't get it. AOC has done it. Hillary Clinton has done it. Now, if you're a dignitary, and let's say you bring your wife and you're going to go visit Saudi Arabia, and they say, while you're here, please wear what's traditional, maybe you'll think about doing that. But in New York City, in New York State, in Texas, we should don, you know, traditional Muslim gear. What are these people doing? Ted, what are they proving? Hochul doesn't know enough to know that the radical leftists in this country would be the first they would get rid of if Islamists took over. Does she not get that? Why are they bending the knee to this movement? I don't get it.
2: Look, it is power. And the Green Red Alliance, the Islamists and the Marxists, they come together because they share hatreds. And if you look at most Democrats, let's take Democrats in the Senate. Most of the Democrats in the Senate are not themselves Marxists. They're not themselves Islamists.
1: Right.
2: But they're terrified of them because that's the base of their party. That's where the energy is. That's where the money is. That's where the young people are. And Mamdani, the Marxists and Islamists are winning primaries. They won three primaries, beating longtime Democrats in Manhattan.
1: Right.
2: They've won primaries in Colorado. They won the primary in Michigan with Abdul al-Sayed. They won a primary in Florida. They won a primary in Oklahoma, for Pete's sake.
1: Crazy.
2: I mean, this is, and every Democrat, Hochul is terrified of AOC and Mamdani. By the way, Chuck Schumer cannot win another election in New York. He will be primary. My prediction is Schumer won't even run because this is the base of their party now, and they have them held hostage, and the rest of them are just desperately, all they want is power. Principle doesn't matter to them. They don't believe anything except staying in power. And these radicals, like, believe them when they tell you what they want to do. And listen, as you know, Joe, Marxism for me and my family, it's not theoretical. We've lived through it. My family was imprisoned and tortured in Cuba. Communists. Let me tell you a story from Cuba when Fidel Castro took over. My grandmother, my abuela, she was a school teacher. She taught sixth grade in Cuba. And she told me when I was a little boy about what happened when Castro took over. And she said the soldiers came to the schools and they went into the kindergartens and the first grades. And they asked all the students, they said, close your eyes and pray to Jesus. Pray to Jesus for candy. And the kids all did so. They opened their eyes. No candy. The soldiers then told the kids, close your eyes. Now pray to Fidel Castro for candy. The kids all did so. And while their eyes were closed, the soldiers quietly put a piece of candy on every child's desk.
1: That's so sick, Ted. That is so sick.
2: That is communism. They want to destroy your loyalty to anything. They want to destroy any allegiance to God. They want to destroy any allegiance to family. Communism turns husband against wife, wife against husband. It turns kids against parents. It
3: divides with Sean
2: your
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2: Is to the all-powerful state. And by the way, understand, communism is not about equality because the leaders live like kings.
1: Yeah.
2: Fidel Castro was a billionaire. Raul Castro, a billionaire. Vladimir Putin is a billionaire. Hugo Chavez, a billionaire. Nicolas Maduro, a billionaire. Communism is about the powerful using guns to rob everyone else, and everyone else is trapped in misery. And these young little Marxists, they don't know any better, and they're the ones trying to do that to this country.
1: There is much more to that interview. It actually goes about 36 minutes. 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Back after this.
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1: News out of Massachusetts, the judge has sent the jury home for the day. 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And at the end of the day, we all want that, don't we? 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We'll talk about Clancy. We'll also talk about what Ted Cruz had to say. The midterms and a lot more. Evita Duffy will be on this program next hour. Do not touch that dial. 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
22: I mean, you have a lot of other things you got to worry about. I have to worry about how much air do I have left. I got to worry about my buddy, you know, because he's watching me and I'm watching him, making sure we're okay. And if we're lucky, we get to see. If not, everything is by feel. You always have a buddy with you. You're never doing anything by yourself. You're never alone. I followed my dad's advice to always prove myself and do what I can in the Navy and make him proud, make everyone proud. So I try to do that with everything I do. Being a woman, it's sometimes more challenging because we have to wear the same amount of gear that a man does. And we have to do the same amount of pull-ups that a man does for the physical training and the test. It's a challenge, but you can do it. You just got to set your mind to it. Taught me how to be a leader, independent, confident.
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2: 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It's Joe Pags. You can call him the usual number, 800-941-SEAN. 800-941-SEAN. 7326 is how you spell Sean. Along with Linda and Ethan and my daughter Sam, who's my executive producer on my show. Enjoying my time here with you on a Thursday. Check my show out. It's on After Sean on many of these radio stations based in San Antonio. You can find us if you look. And at the end of the day, it's always just a special honor to get that call from Linda and from Sean to get something done here. We're watching what's going on with the Clancy case, and I intended to talk a lot about the midterms today because it's really, really important. We always say it's the most important midterms of our lives, but the Clancy case has had all sorts of moving parts today, all sorts of breaking news and developing news, and the latest is this: the judge has sent the jurors home for the day. I don't like that they're not sequestered. Doesn't make any sense to me. I can't wrap my brain around how they're not sequestered, knowing you've got these pink shirt wearing nut jobs out front of the courthouse. You've got people allegedly accosting jurors as they come out at an obvious door after the day of deliberations. And today, if you're just joining us, there was a lot of stuff going on. You had the jury who now for the third straight day said, we can't come to a verdict. We can't come to a decision that's unanimous. And they sent another note to the judge. We assumed it might have been the lunch order, and then it turned out it wasn't. It was something more like, hey, can you explain reasonable doubt again? Or it might have actually said, we've got one holdout. Now, the defense attorney takes advantage of that. This guy Reddington, he stands up and says, we have to get rid of the one juror and replace that juror with one of the six alternates. And the judge rejects that, and I guess Reddington got very animated in the courtroom. The judge then meets individually with every juror. It's assumed through our friend Greg Jarrett that the judge says to the jurors, can you follow the law and the instructions I've given you? And they appear to all say yes, because I thought he was going to release. I'll be honest. Linda, did you think what I thought, that he might have been saying, that's it, you're hung, it's a mistrial? Because I did not see him say, go back and deliberate again, that he did it.
3: You know, it's funny. I think that he is of the opinion that they can get it done. And I think if I had to guess, I think that he wants it to get it done because he feels like that's what the people should be do. They should be do an answer. And unfortunately, it may be uncomfortable to be in the position that they're in. I strongly feel that the jury should have been sequestered. I don't know why they are exposing them to all the lunatics that have already judge and juried the story on social media. Additionally, I was talking to Ethan about this earlier. I really don't know why more people aren't discussing the fact that she has never been clinically diagnosed for postpartum. This is something that Reddington has done. She has never been diagnosed by a doctor that she has postpartum disorder. It's not in any of her records. It's not anywhere in any of the medications that she's been prescribed that it's because of the postpartum diagnosis she's received. So as far as I'm concerned, this is her defense attorney's angle to get her off the hook. And I think, and this is just my opinion, that Americans in general, our news is so sanitized. Yep. And so we're kept from what really happened. Perhaps if some of these morons wearing pink outside and some of the people on the jury could see what those children look like face down with exercise bands wrapped around their neck, squeezing it down to within an inch, their last breaths of their life and a most painful death. Maybe if they saw real images of that, they would have a different opinion on who the victims are in this case. Because I'll tell you what, it sure as hell is not Lindsey Clancy.
2: I couldn't agree with you more. I think you're absolutely right. At the end of the day, you've got three dead kids, and she did it. And I'm not saying that she's criminally responsible for it. We'll find out when the jury comes back with a verdict. But I also saw that slick move by Reddington. And for those just joining us now, again, the show's been on for two and a half, or for an hour and a half. What's the matter? You can't give us an hour and a half of your day? At the end of the day, this Reddington guy is a very, very good lawyer, because he, in open court, makes the suggestion, the inference, that the one holdout is the one that wants to convict her. And the other 11 all want to let her off. He doesn't have any clue if that's the case. The judge doesn't even know what the holdout is, either guilty or not guilty. So that, I mean, Linda, that honestly, that was a very slick move by this guy. He must be getting paid pretty well.
3: Never put it past a defense attorney to make you think that they have all the answers. The only thing that that guy knows how to do right now is slam papers. I don't know who has the hot mic on his desk, but I was talking to Ethan earlier and I was like, enough with the slamming papers and the theatrics. Once that defense attorney said, I love her, she's a wonderful mother. I'm like, okay, listen, do me a favor, please. there are three children that have lost their lives at her hands. Right. That actually is not up for debate. So to say something like she's a wonderful mother is actually very disgusting, not to mention
2: she's not a mother anymore. Bro, she's not a mother.
3: You're going to be, for the rest of your life, your legacy is going to be that you set precedent for mothers who murder their children. I'll tell you what, if she was a man and she had a disorder, you know where she'd be right now? On death row.
2: We talked about it earlier. The guy,
3: I know, Sam found that story. There's about 12 others just like it. There's
2: Sam,
3: where
2: was that from? Was that South Carolina? Where was the guy from? Yes. I forget.
4: South Carolina.
2: All right, so this guy faces a jury. 3 hours later, they're eating dinner. This guy's done. Five dead children, and he's done because now listen again. I've got five daughters. I've got a wife. I've got three sisters. I have three sisters. I've got granddaughters. Two granddaughters. I can't imagine not protecting them with every fiber of my being. I can't imagine it. And then the answer, well, you're not a woman. You don't know. You didn't go through it. Well, I've been around pregnant people my entire life. Pregnant women. I'm not going to say people because they'll think of the trans, you know, activist.
3: Hanging out with Tallarico down there in Texas.
2: he's just up the road in Austin. But, at the end of the day, you've got people who are family men who can absolutely say, I'm the protector. I'm the hunter, the gatherer. This woman sends the husband away. I had Jennifer Coffendaffer on the other day on my show, FBI former special agent. She said, when you go through exactly the planning she did to kill them and then making sure, like monitoring where he is, how long will he be before he gets back? Talking to him on the phone after killing the kid. Don't worry, the kids are in the basement. They're dead. I mean, when you look at that, you want me to think that some man's voice went through some hallucination that she was having postpartum psychosis as she's methodically planning the act? It blows my mind. This should have been an open and closed case. Have a nice day. Goodbye. Because now, if there was an argument about how they died, I see why we're taking so long. Nobody argues that she did it. And it blows my mind. And the whole medication thing, you're so right. They're making these diagnoses. Coffendaffer, the other day on my show, said she's still on most of those medications today. So I'm
3: supposedly she only had two in her system at the time of the attack that she did to her children. Now, I'm not a doctor. I'm glad I'm not a doctor because our medical system is completely screwed. But putting that to the side for a hot second, when I talk about this woman and what she had in her system, this is a labor and delivery nurse. This is somebody who went to school and studied medicine, studied nursing, and was the person typically giving out information about drugs and care and worked in a hospital. So for her to now claim ignorance as if she doesn't know what's going on is a really tall tale. The whole thing is a tall tale. She's just filled with evil. She's an evil person. She took the lives of a 5, a 3, and an 8-month-old. Sorry, not sorry. Go spend your life in prison. I hope you get the death sentence and then go see, you know, the Satan. That's where you belong. You're a bad person.
2: It's worth mentioning that the judge gives them the opportunity to do manslaughter, which makes no sense because, again, there's a lot of planning here.
3: Oh, my God. I so agree with you on that. I'm so glad you said that.
2: The idea, well, he wants a verdict, and I think he wanted to give them an out. But that's not going to work either because somebody still won't even agree to that, which completely boggles my mind. Here's somebody who did something heinous who should not be. I've always had a question about the whole incompetent to stand trial, the whole insanity thing. Doesn't make them any less dead. It doesn't make them come back. And if she really was overtaken by some evil hallucinogenic man's voice, why isn't she weeping her face off in the courtroom every day? My kids are dead. She's sitting there. She's smiling. She's talking to the defense attorney. She's having a drink. I just don't buy it. But Sam, you're the younger generation. Anything on this?
4: Right.
2: I mean, when you watch this, what are you thinking?
4: I totally agree. I think when I see her photos, I just think that she looks evil. She is evil. And like we've been saying, if this were a man, he would be convicted in 2 hours or less. I mean, it's a no-brainer. As Judge Judy says, it's an easy.
2: It is an easy, without a doubt. It's 800-941-SHAWN, 800-941-7326. 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You can also go to Hannity.com. 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And if you like the interview with Ted Cruz last hour, it's 36 minutes long. We didn't have time to play the entire thing today. Go to joepags.com/YouTube, where it's doing big numbers today. Let me go to the phone lines because a lot of people want to be heard on this. We didn't have time to get to you in the first hour. Going to be Mark in Tampa, Florida. Mark, what's going on line two? Hi.
5: Hi, Mr. Joe Pags. Thanks for taking my call.
2: You bet.
5: As a retired dentist here in Florida, we have a prescription drug monitoring program that, you know, basically classifies what type of medication you're giving, especially opioids or psychotropic meds, not only the type, but the dosage, the frequency of administration, and so on. I don't know how these doctors didn't communicate to each other. And also, what evidence is there that she was taking or not taking these medications, and what influence of compliance or noncompliance did that have? Those questions didn't seem to be asked.
2: Well, I'm with you, and I think that the defense attorney wants to keep that out. He wants to push this idea, and thanks for the call, Mark, out of line two, out of Tampa. It's 800-941-SEAN. At the end of the day, it's just a defense. At the end of the day, it's his way to possibly get her from having to spend the rest of her life in prison. I mean, if she goes to some mental institution, it's not going to be very long, and then she'll be out again. A side note of this story that a lot of people aren't talking about is that Clancy and her ex-husband are on a suit. They're both suing for millions of dollars against the mental health institutions, or maybe the whoever was prescribing the drugs. Linda, did you know that they're on a suit together? This guy who's moved on and married somebody else?
3: I did not.
2: I mean, they want millions of dollars. It's like a joint lawsuit that they're doing, and they're looking to make millions off of their dead children. It doesn't mean that he was involved. It doesn't mean that he did something wrong, like Lisa Rinna and other idiots will say. It doesn't mean that he drove her to do this. But I find it to be very, very odd. If something were to happen, and it would never happen in my life, anything like this, the last thing I would do is join my ex-wife and try to go after, you know, somebody for millions of dollars, as I know she's the one that offed my children. The whole thing is very sick.
3: I'm going to give you two pieces of my point of view on this guy.
2: Please.
3: So if you can be married to someone like this, her murdering these children wasn't the first time you knew that she was evil. That wasn't your first clue. They had live-in care. They had two different nannies. The kids went to school from 8 a.m. till 5 o'clock at night. They were 5 and 3.
2: Oh, wow.
3: And then they have, you know, they had money. They have family nearby. So you have all of this help and you are still not able to properly care for your children. That's not just a her problem. That's a him problem too. So that means both of them are in on the our lives come first. We haven't realized yet that once you have kids, if you're, in my opinion, a good parent, your kids come first. Period. End of sentence.
2: 100%.
3: If you haven't learned that lesson, you're probably not the best parent. So in my opinion, these guys were probably both not the greatest parents. She obviously is a lot worse, but it doesn't mean that he was, you know, winning any Father of the Year awards, in my opinion.
2: Interesting dynamic. I mean, I hadn't even thought about it that way, because as a father, I think about how I do as a father. I think about how my wife does as a mother. I think about how my children do as parents. So I'm with you. I never thought about that angle
6: of it.
2: I didn't know that they were out of the house for 9 hours a day.
6: Stay informed with Sean Hannity on WYSN.
2: These people were busy, obviously, trying to still live their independent lives away from the fact that they had three kids. And they kept having kids. But it's not like they had one, and killing one would be too much. But they had three. They kept on having children. I guess they thought this cycle would work. Hey, look at us. We're the perfect family. Let's take some pictures together and then go live our independent lives. That actually makes me a little bit more sick. So thanks for bringing that up. It is 800-941-SEAN, 800-941-SEAN. Want to hear from you. Going to hit a break here. We come back. A lot of people are lined up because they want to be heard on this. Where are you on this case? What do you think that one juror is holding out? Do they think not guilty? Or do they think guilty? I think it's more likely the one juror is holding out and they think not guilty. I don't know that. It's just a guess. But I would think that's more likely than 11 say she's not guilty and one says she's guilty. I think that would be odd. Joe Pags in for Sean Hannity. We're coming right back. Stay here.
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3: Pags in for Hannity. Got to go to line two. It's Tom in Florida about the Clancy case. Tom, what's on your mind? Hi.
4: Hey, good morning. How you doing?
3: I'm doing well. Got about a minute for you, Tom. Make it happen.
4: Maybe this guy is involved in it. She took advantage of his wife, knowing she's on medication, overdrugged her, got rid of the kids, remarried. And plus, this lady has premeditated signs. She was on the computer seeing how far it takes them to get to places. And places had stuff that she was looking for to send them to go get. Definitely not, I don't think it's all psychosis. I think it's premeditated, some of it as well.
3: Tom, I appreciate the call. Thanks. Let me answer you this way. And this is truly what I believe. If he were involved, then she would have said something by now, because her life is on the line. She is going to spend the rest of her life behind bars if they find her guilty. And at this point, he's married to somebody else. The kids are all gone. There's no connection there anymore except for the lawsuit. And she doesn't benefit from the lawsuit if she's in prison. I think that she would have said something by now had he been involved. Let me quickly go to Vicky in Oklahoma. I'm talking 30 seconds, Vicky, but I want to hear from you. Let's go.
5: Okay. Well, I have one comment or a question. If she was so depressed, why didn't she just kill herself?
3: That's it. Vicky, thanks for the call. I mean, that's a very, very good question. I've often asked this question. When people do murder-suicide, and allegedly she tried to commit suicide, when people do that, the question is very simple to me. Why don't you just take yourself out before you hurt anybody else who's innocent? And this doesn't mean I want you to hurt yourself, but if you're going to do it anyway and you decided that you're going to do it, why is it that three little babies have to go too? And again, she somehow wasn't able to kill herself, although she was able to strangle the life out of her three children that she bore, right there in the basement floor. Doesn't make any sense. I'm sickened by the entire thing. Vicky, great question. I will reject that he's somehow involved, because I think that she would have, to save her own life, would have said so by now. Got to hit a break here. Lots coming next hour, including, I think, Linda saved a dog. We got to talk about that. Keep it here on the Sean Hannity Show.
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0: tomorrow. I'm Lisa Lucera, Fox News. The jury in the Lindsey Clancy case will resume deliberations in the morning. After 6 days this afternoon, the jurors sent a note to the judge.
1: The note was not read in court, but according to Lindsey Clancy's attorney, Kevin Reddington, the note indicates that 11 jurors have made a decision, but one juror is standing in the way. No one knows which way the jury is split, either for or against the defense.
0: Fox's Brian Yennis in Plymouth. Clancy has admitted to killing her three young children in 2023. The jury must decide whether she is criminally responsible. An ICE officer charged with lying to investigators about the events leading up to the shooting of a Venezuelan man during the immigration crackdown in Minneapolis is in federal custody. The Associated Press reports Christian Castro turned himself in to authorities after being charged with making false statements to investigators about the shooting of Julio Cesar Sosa Salis in January. President Trump appoints an acting U.S. Army secretary after resignation.
2: President Trump taking to Truth Social to say, "I am pleased to announce that Adam Tell, the current assistant secretary of the Army for Civil Works, will become acting secretary of the Army effective immediately." The president adding, "He is a great patriot who is respected by all." Tell previously served as the White House's Senate lead in the Office of Legislative Affairs during the first Trump administration. The announcement comes after former Army Secretary Dan Driscoll stepped down earlier this week. Driscoll, an Iraq War veteran who served in the position since February of last year, is a friend of Vice President J.D. Vance.
0: Fox's Kristen Goodwin. Driscoll's departure comes after months of reports he had tension with Secretary of War Pete Hegseth. President Trump calling the decision by the Missouri Supreme Court to block the new congressional maps unconstitutional and ridiculous. 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

0: I'm watching AOC. She's saying, I was only kidding about the things I used to say. 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
1: Joe Pags in for Sean Hannity. Glad to be here. It's 1-800-941-SEAN, 1-800-941-7326, along with Linda and Ethan and my daughter Sam. We're getting it done today. Bottom of the hour, a fun interview with Evita Duffy. Now, Evita Duffy Alfonso is her full name. She's married now. It's a fun interview because she's a young conservative. She's the daughter of Rachel Campos Duffy and Sean Duffy. He's the Secretary of Transportation. She, of course, is a great host over on Fox. But Evita also had a great podcast herself, decided to be a stay-at-home mom, but they're doing something. It's called the Great American, Sam, what is it called? The Great American Trip? The Great American
2: Tour.
1: You can go and check that out over on YouTube. The entire Duffy family is like loading up on a bus or something and going around the country. It's actually pretty fun. We have a great conversation with her. The Clancy case, they've sent the jury home again today. They are still not able to come to a verdict. The judge looks like he wants a verdict. He's not playing around. He interviewed each of them individually. It looks like there's one juror that's holding out. We're not sure which way that juror is going. No idea which way the other 11 are going. And I talked to Greg Jarrett about this right when this news broke about an hour and a half ago. And what Greg said was, it looks like the defense attorney is trying to suggest that the one holdout is somebody who wants to find her guilty. Everybody else wants to find her not guilty. We don't know that. I think that's just this person putting this into the ether. But there is the possibility of removing the one juror that will not decide. But you can only do that if they're not following the rules and the instructions. We don't know if that juror is saying, listen, I'm following the rules and the instructions. I really believe this way. Or if they've got their fingers in their ears and they're going, no, we're not listening to you. So we'll find out. If anything else breaks in this hour, we'll make sure we bring it to you. Again, Evita at the bottom of the hour. I want to make fun of Canada a little bit, coming up this half hour as well. But nothing is more important on the agenda today for me. Then Linda McLaughlin saved a dog, I understand. Linda, is this true? You saved a dog's life? What the hell happened?
3: So last night I was on the highway.
1: Okay.
3: And I was going to my son's back to school night, and I basically was driving. It was very, very busy. We just gone off the air. I was on, you know, this really busy highway in rush hour, and I saw something white coming in like opposing oncoming traffic, and I'm like, what the hell is that? And then I looked over and I was like, oh my God, it's a dog. And no one is stopping. Everyone's doing 70 miles an hour.
1: Wow.
3: So I slow down to about 40. Then I come to a complete stop. I take over the right lane. I put my flashers on. I jump out of my car. I run after the dog. This other car comes up behind me and manages to kind of curtail the shoulder. So he's kind of like stuck. And I'm like telling him, baby, come to me, please. Cause I love animals.
1: Yes.
3: And he runs to me and I said, come on, get in my car. And this woman gets out to help me, and it ends up being my mother.
1: What?
3: Like totally randomly, it's my mom behind me on
1: How
3: the highway.
1: On earth? What?
3: And she goes, I swear to God, she said, I saw this car pull over, and I'm thinking, oh, thank God somebody's stopping. I'll stop too and I'll help. And she goes, and then I see this woman running down the highway. I'm like, look at this woman. She's running for the dog. And then I go, oh my God, that's my kid. And I started laughing. So then she followed me because I'm on my way to the school for the parent teacher meeting. And long story short, I transferred the dog into her car. We got him to the police station, and his very, very happy owners, we're so grateful, and we were able to match him back up with his family and get him home. So I was really happy. He had like blood on his head, and he was really dirty.
1: Wow,
3: and
1: but he's going to be okay.
3: He's fine. His name is Rex. He's a 3-year-old, and he's a beautiful white, my God, he had these gorgeous light blue husky eyes. Just a stunning dog. Just gorgeous.
1: Oh, that's awesome.
3: But yeah, funny story, and really random.
1: Well, obviously, your mom raised you right, but I just got to tell you, I needed to hear the story because you say dog, like my mom says dog.
3: I love your mother.
1: You know what I mean? Sam, you know what I mean? Grandma says dog. And we make fun of it every time, but it's
3: what you mean
1: so
3: is
1: endearing.
3: Grandma says it right. That's what you meant.
1: Oh, exactly right. I used to say dog, but I moved to Florida when I was 7, so I lost the accent. I got the radio Midwestern nothing now. Unless I'm mad, then you'll hear the New York come out. What a great story. Now I've got a couple of dogs. Sam has a couple of dogs. We love our dogs in the Pags houses, and I just think that's awesome. We probably would have done the same thing. I know Sam would have. Me, I'm a little heavy on the right foot in the car, so maybe I would have. But Sam, without a doubt, would have stopped in. But Sam probably would not have found the owners. If it's a beautiful dog, she probably would have said, you know, this dog would get along with my dogs.
2: Oh, whatever. I don't know. No, what? I would read the collar. I would call them, you know.
1: Oh, you would call them? Don't start.
3: Well, that was the problem. The dog didn't have anything. The dog didn't have, it was completely no collar, no tags, no nothing.
1: How did you find the owners?
3: We got to the police station. We called ahead and we went to the police station. If you can believe it, this is not the first time I've done this. So when I got to the police station, I'm like, what is it with you? I'm like, hi, how are you? Here I am again. And anyway, so I had the dog, and the family had actually called the police station and said, has anybody called in a dog? And they said, actually, we have a woman here sitting with this beautiful dog in her back seat. And they're like, that's our dog. And as soon as they got there, the dog ran to the owners. It was really nice.
1: The dog just got away from the yard? I mean, what happened?
3: I honestly don't know. And the woman was so hysterical that my mother could not even ask her. She was just so happy to see the dog and was like, oh my God. I mean, the dog was only 3. And I think it's probably like, you know, it was so beautiful and so happy. And we were just kind of like, okay. And she's like, I want to give you the, I said, I don't want anything. I'm just glad the dog is safe. Have a nice night. Please keep your dog on a leash so I don't have to stop on the highway again. See you later.
1: What a great story. I love it. Linda, that's awesome. We got to make fun of Canada a little bit. I love Canada. Those who are listening in Canada, I know that you listen to the Sean Hannity show. I know that you listen to his podcast. I don't know why, but I'm moving up the charts in Canada too, which is kind of dumb. Probably because I keep on going, oh, Canada, on my show, and I think they get angry at me. But we've been to Canada several times. We lived in Michigan 7 or 8 years. We lived in New York, upstate New York, for a long time. And we would go through Canada to go between Michigan and New York. It's a great place. We've had breakfast there. We've spent a little bit of time there. They're great people. I just think you keep electing idiots. And the problem is, we're getting the lie from Carney, the sort of Justin Trudeau 2.0. We're getting the word from him that he wants America to play seriously now. Stop playing games. Let's get serious. Well, I wondered, is there something to why the talks broke down? The trade talks between Canada and us, we are 13 times the economy. Canada, it's 13 times. They need us way more than we need them. Plus, I don't know if anybody told them, we protect them from being like taken over by anybody who would want to take Canada. We are their protectors. We're their big brother to the South. But when it comes to trade, they've been screwing us for a long time. So Howard Lutnick sits down and he gives the truth about what happened, because the word that we got, and I'm sure Linda got this, Ethan, Sam certainly heard this on my show, I'm sure Sean knows this very well. The word was the deal was done. We have a trade deal with Canada. All good. Nothing to see here. Have a nice day. But that's not really the case, because at the last minute, suddenly Carney's calling President Xi in China. Maybe he wanted help from daddy in China. I don't know. But Lutnick breaks it down. He tells the truth about what happened, and he lays all the responsibility on the shoulders of Carney.
4: What happened was we negotiated that Canadians approached us and said, come on, let's try to get an interim deal done. So we worked, you know, before we start doing the big USMCA sort of big thing. Yeah. And we sat with them 6 weeks of negotiations, and we hammered out a deal. Mark Carney starts talking to the president, calls him multiple times. I'm in the room with the president, and they reach agreement. And the president, like, truths out, we have a deal.
1: Mm-hmm. Have you guys heard this? The president truthed out, we have a deal. They came to terms. It was done. All good. Then this happened.
4: He had a deal because he talked to Mark Carney, right? And then we were just putting the finer points on it. Uh-huh. And Friday at 4 o'clock, for example, my Canadian counterparts, they called me and said, we'd like heavy trucks. Yeah. And I said, no, listen. It's Friday at 4 o'clock. We're signing it at like 6 or 7. Uh-huh. There's no new topic that you're coming up with now. And I said to him, are you trying to blow this up? And the answer was, and I quote, I'm not allowed to say that. Mm. But they decided for political reasons, domestic Canada, they'd rather fight with Donald Trump, even if it's bad for the economy of Canada, for their political ambition. To get certain elections. Now remember, Quebec has the sovereign party was in the lead.
5: Yeah.
4: So that's why they came up with this French nonsense. You think the American side talked about how people speak in Quebec? We do have a deal with France. We have a deal with Italy. We have a deal with Germany. We don't care about their language. None of that was true. Alberta's got an independence vote. Uh-huh. This is the Canadian Liberal Party using their economy to get themselves elected, even if they're selling their own citizens down the river. It's sad and disappointing, but that's just the way it is.
1: He explained it well. Let me add a little bit to that, a little context, a little color to that, if I can. Carney won. Poilievre was in the lead. Who's the more conservative guy? Carney won because he started a fight about how Donald Trump wants Alberta, about how Donald Trump is calling Canada, would call Trudeau, the governor of Canada, the 51st state. Now, I'm not saying the president was right or wrong in doing that. He's the troll in chief. This guy will troll anybody, and he's not going to stop, even if I say so. It doesn't matter. But this is what Carney learned in that election cycle. I can win even if I suck, and he does. I can win over the guy who doesn't suck, Poilievre, and Poilievre doesn't suck. I can win if I run against Donald Trump. I can win if I say Poilievre is Donald Trump. Because keep in mind, this guy Poilievre was killing it. And he was saying the right things, doing the right things, making the Canadian people feel nationalistic about their country again. And he wanted to work hand in hand with the United States of America, which is, by the way, hello, very, very smart to do. So really laid out by Lutnick there. We now know, because remember, the president doesn't truth it out unless it's done. So he thought it was done. 2 hours later, maybe 3 hours later, they were going to sign the paperwork and probably take a group photo. And then Carney, somebody got in Carney's ear and said, you know, if you fight with Trump, any elections we have coming up, you can go against Trump. And those who are going and voting, those who just don't feel good about him trying to say, you don't have any sovereignty in Canada or you're the 51st state or whatever, they will vote against that idea, even if they really agree with the conservative policies of it all. I hope that makes sense. When we come back, I've got a couple of sound bites from President Trump where he talks about the trade issues with Canada. And I want to hear from you. Should we treat Canada like an equal? I don't think so. Not economically. Canada's not an equal. I mean, people are equal one-to-one, but economically speaking, population-wise, we're not, and we protect them. We are the ones that should benefit from the deal much more than they do, and so far they've been making sure they benefit more than we do. Your thoughts on this? 800-941-SEAN, 1-800-941-7326. Joe Pags in for Sean Hannity. 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
1: 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Joe Pags in for Sean Hannity today. Bottom of the hour, Evita Campos, not Campos, that's her mom, Evita Duffy Alfonso. Her mom is, of course, Rachel Campos Duffy. Her dad is Sean Duffy, the Secretary of Transportation. Great conversation with this young mother who's building a family. Her husband's actually running for U.S. Representative in Wisconsin, so go and check him out. I think it's Michael Alfonso. But just a great young conservative, and I wanted to hear about this tour, the Great American Tour that she and her family are taking around the country, and also get a young person's perspective. She was the person that made a really big noise at the University of Chicago by saying, I'm going to be conservative. I'm not going to have people tell me which way to go. So make sure you stick around for that. A fun interview at the bottom of the hour. Right now, talking about Canada and how it's been treating us very unfairly for a long time. Don't take my word for it. Listen to the president.
15: Canada's been ripping off the United States for many, many years, for decades, many decades. We lost anywhere from $60 to $100 billion with Canada. We traditionally lose that for the last 15 years. It's a very unfair deal. They charge tremendous tariffs to our farmers. They take advantage of our farmers. They take advantage of our tourists. They take advantage of airlines. Something that nobody brought up. I'll bring it up right now. They think it's so sensitive, but I don't find it sensitive. Canada has all of its major banks here, and we're their biggest source of income, far bigger than they are in Canada. They basically don't allow banks of America to be in Canada. That's sort of emblematic of the way they treat us. Think of it. So they have their banks here,
16: Bank of Canada, all of the big banks, big beautiful banks. I think they have 6 or 7 major banks here. We don't have our banks there. You know why? They don't allow it.
1: Big beautiful banks. Oh, Canada. Why not treat us right? Why not treat us right? She is not going to protect you if somebody were to come and invade. He's not going to say, let me send some troops from China. It's a long way away. We're right here. You are protected. You are safe because of the United States. You might as well be fair about it. And the president continues. One would assume that trade would be really, really rough with other countries, not with Canada.
16: People are surprised when I say it. Like, I have China coming here. A lot of people say, who's the toughest one to deal with? Is it China, sir? Is it China? Is it Vietnam? I said, no, actually, it's Canada. Canada has felt emboldened. They had presidents that didn't know what was happening. Not only the last one, all of them. I mean, they just were taken into... Our country's been taken advantage of by Canada. They took 20% of our car industry out. I don't blame them for that, but if we would have had a president that knew what was happening, nobody would have left. Now they're all coming back. All they would have had to do is charge tariffs, and they would have put tariffs on. If you build a car in Canada, you have to pay a 25% tariff.
1: I mean, that's such a salient point that I want to make sure before we hit the break that I fill you in on. People complain about tariffs as if they're somehow bad. They're not. If you don't want tariffs on the stuff, make the stuff here. I'll never forget. I'm a Chevy guy. I love Chevys, Corvettes, Camaros. I've always been a GMC, Chevy guy, just a General Motors guy, not a Ford guy. If you're a Ford guy or gal, whatever, Mustangs are cool cars, I wouldn't have one. Having said that, I was always surprised they were making the Camaro in Canada. I'm like, what? It's a great American sports car. What are you talking about? They were making the Targa engines, the small block Chevys, in Mexico. I'm like, what? Why are you doing that? So when you add a tariff to something coming in from Mexico, or add a tariff to something coming in from Canada, it now tells General Motors, Ford, Chrysler, whomever, if you make it here, you're not going to have to worry about that added percentage of a fee or a tax or a tariff. If you make it here, you employ American workers, and we're not going to charge you that extra something-something. But why would we employ a bunch of Canadians or employ a bunch of Mexicans and then say, well, we're not really worried about it that much here on this side of the border? This is a very, very smart move. Carney is not going to win. The president's going to win. He's a great negotiator. But wouldn't you like to have all the manufacturing back here? And there's a real big push right now from this administration to make that happen. When we come back, going to be Evita Duffy. You're going to like this conversation a lot. She's a young conservative mom, and she also is the daughter of two people you like. Keep it here.
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0: 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Sean Hannity is on right now.
1: Joe Pags in for Sean Hannity. I really love the family. I love the Duffy family. I've had Rachel Campos Duffy on several times. We're friends. I've had Sean Duffy on, the Secretary of Transportation, several times. We're friends. I love these guys. But I don't know all of their children. They've got like 9 kids or something. So here is one of them. It's Evita Duffy. Evita, how are you? Nice to meet you.
30: Hey, good. Thanks for having me on.
1: By the way, does it ever get old?
2: being the daughter of Sean and Rachel?
1: No, not at all. Your name is Evita. So clearly everybody comes up and says, don't cry for me, Argentina. They always do that, right?
2: So, you know what? Some do, but actually, you know, a lot of people don't even know what it is. They haven't
1: seen stop it.
2: It's true. It's a specific type of person that has seen it, and not many have.
1: Clearly, you're named for that, for either the movie. I'm guessing that I want you to be like Evita Perón. I mean, she wasn't a very great person, but were you named for the movie, for the play, for all of that?
2: You know what? I was named Evita because my mom loves Madonna, and Madonna played Evita in the movie.
1: Let me tell you something. Madonna was not a great singer in the 80s. When she did Evita, this woman became a great singer. She did such a great job in that movie. I don't blame your mom for doing that. My wife loves that movie as well and loved Madonna in that movie. So that's got to be, have you ever met Madonna?
2: No, I've never met Madonna. And you know what? I think my mom has soured on her a little bit over the years. You know, she's a lot cooler back in the 80s than she is today.
1: No, I don't blame your mom for souring on Madonna. She has gone a little nuts about blowing up the White House and so on. All right, so your dad's a transportation secretary. You, of course, an accomplished podcaster who's now being you're a stay-at-home mom, which is awesome. Did you want to plug your husband and the race that he's in?
2: Yeah, so my husband, Michael Alfonso, he's running for Congress in Wisconsin's 7th Congressional District. It's where we're from. It's where my husband and I met in 8th grade. And if he wins in November, he won his primary. If he wins in November against the Democrats, he will be the youngest member of Congress and the first member of Congress born this century. He's a 2000s baby.
1: Man, I am old. There's a guy born in 2000 or later, and he's going to run for Congress and hopefully win. I am getting very old. Well, good. Now, is he Italian? Is it Alfonso? Is that what it is?
2: He's actually Cuban, and that's part of why Michael is really inspired. Has been really inspired to run. You know, he is the grandchild of Cuban refugees, and he is deeply concerned about America, this homeland of ours of prosperity and freedom, turning into exactly what his grandparents fled.
1: How does a Cuban guy end up in Wisconsin? What is that?
2: It's so funny. So Michael's grandfather, he actually hated the heat. And the first thing he did when he came to the land of prosperity, he came to the Midwest, he actually first moved to Chicago, is he bought an air conditioner. And Michael is like that too. Michael is a Wisconsin boy through and through because he hates the heat.
1: Well, I got to tell you, I grew up in South Florida. I'm from New York originally, but I grew up in South Florida. And we, of course, had little Havana. We had plenty of Cubans. I worked with Cubans. I mean, just wonderful people who finally realized in the last couple of elections, they're very conservative people. And I think for a long time, they were indoctrinated with this garbage that you probably faced in college. We'll talk about it in a second. But they were indoctrinated with this garbage that, well, you're Hispanic or you're Latino, so you therefore must be somebody who votes blue or somebody who votes Democrat. Did his grandfather find that? And as Michael was growing up, did you find with your mother being Hispanic that you were told you must be, because you're a Latina, you must be a left-leaning person, you must be a blue person?
2: Yeah, well, I think that's the experience of the vast majority of Hispanics. Democrats feel like they own you, right? They think that they are entitled to your vote and your support. But, you know, Hispanics are very traditional at our core, I think. You know, most of us, we're family oriented. A lot of times we fled countries where collectivism has literally destroyed the homeland. And right. So we're actually much more in line with conservatism and the Republican Party than we are the radical left in many ways.
1: Well, I mean, clearly, and again, they woke up, and I think probably the Republican Party wasted too much time and didn't go and talk to Black Americans, didn't go and talk to Hispanic Americans. They just assumed that they were going to be blue voters. But I mean, again, you can go through those communities. They're very much like me. I grew up Italian and Catholic. Of course, we're conservative. Of course, we're anti-abortion. Of course, we're for the family unit. Of course, you know, we believe in Jesus as our savior. So was there something when you went to college, and I'm stunned that you're in your mid-20s now. You look like you're about 19. When you went to college, was it just a bombardment constantly that you have to be for things like socialism, the DSA, the right is bad, conservatives are bad, Republicans are evil somehow? What was it when you got there? Did you take a pounding about all that stuff?
2: Yes, I did, actually. I very publicly and famously I did. So when I first got into campus, my dad at the time was member of Congress, but it was in Chicago and I was from Wisconsin. So people didn't necessarily know who I was or my parents. I kind of kept a low political profile.
1: Smart.
2: But I joined the Institute of Politics at UChicago, which was at the time run by David Axelrod, Obama's former chief advisor. And David Axelrod had this little project at the Institute of Politics where he had all these students pose with a whiteboard. and it said, I vote because, and you would write in on the whiteboard why you wanted to vote. And they would post these images of the students on their social media, sort of to say, here's all these reasons that the UChicago students want to vote. Some of them said, I vote because children shouldn't be put in cages. This was at the time when the Democrats were really freaked out about Trump and lying and saying you would using children. Some said, I believe healthcare is a human right. You know, I wrote, I vote because the coronavirus won't destroy America, but socialism will. And this was like 2020. We hadn't even gone into lockdown yet. So the post went viral. My classmates freaked out. They said I didn't deserve to be on campus. They said that, you know, they would personally stop me from voting. They compared me to animals. They said I was ugly. They attacked my family. They attacked me for everything until I eventually got a death threat from one of my classmates. The Chicago police had to get involved, and David Axelrod himself, again, Obama's former chief advisor, had to come out with a statement and say, please stop harassing this girl. It's having a chilling effect on free speech at our school.
1: Wow.
2: So that's how bad it got.
1: Well, Avita, tell my audience again, what did your board say?
2: The coronavirus won't destroy America, but socialism will.
1: Wait, and that you were attacked and got death threats over that?
2: Viciously, yes.
1: It's not like you said Democrats should die or Obama's a piece of garbage. Nope. You simply said what most of us believe. I mean, let's be honest. Most Americans just get in line with what you said. Maybe not at UChicago, obviously. Why do you decide to go to UChicago? You know it's a liberal school. You know that it's run by David Axelrod. He's got a big voice there. Why go there? Did you want to prove a point? Did you think, well, they really do have, they offer something that I want in my education? Why is that the choice?
2: Well, I was honored to get into UChicago. You know, for a Midwesterner, UChicago is called the Harvard of the Midwest. It has an amazing name brand. It's a very good, it's supposed to be a very, very good school. And it also has this thing called the Chicago Principles, which, you know, dozens of schools across the country and Canada have adopted themselves. It essentially says, this school is not about safe spaces. We believe in free expression and in public discourse. And we want our school to be committed to free inquiry, really. And that's why I chose it. I said, well, here's an elite institution, but it actually is committed to free expression, unlike Harvard or Yale or Dartmouth or some of these other, you know, name brand schools. And when I got there, the administration was allegedly committed to this, but the student body was actually deeply hostile to intellectual diversity. And that became the real problem for me. But I would never take back going there. I say this all the time because I came as a strong conservative student. Others maybe would fall by the wayside. But I felt that I became a stronger, better conservative, having my ideas constantly challenged. And I did a lot of good for the school. I started a conservative newspaper called the Chicago Thinker. We were shared, you know, our content was shared by the Wall Street Journal, by Tucker Carlson, by tons of different, you know, conservative outlets. We did a lot of really great work there.
1: It is Avita Duffy. Where can people go? Where's the best way to follow you? Instagram, X, what is it?
2: So Avita Duffy _1 is my X account and my Instagram account. You can follow me there. I put out lots of pieces freelance at thefederalist.com and at foxnews.com, even though I don't necessarily work for either of them. I just kind of do a little freelance work. So
1: do we follow each other on Instagram? I hope so. I don't know if we do.
2: I don't know, but I'm going to give you a follow for sure.
1: Well, how many do you have? How many Instagram followers?
2: I think I have like 130,000 on X.
1: I am kicking your ass, Avita. I'm just going to put it out there. I've got 585,000. So let's follow each other and share stuff.
2: All right.
1: I saw your sister Paloma in some video that for some reason CNN thought was proving a point. Look how smart this young woman is telling her father the way it is. But it seemed to be a nice discussion between your dad, and I'm guessing you probably had these discussions too, and your sister. And your sister was saying, yes, I'm conservative. Yes, I have these beliefs. Shouldn't I go and be exposed to the other side? Was that sort of your decision when you went to college as well? Let me go and be exposed to the other side. And again, maybe I can affect some change on campus, which clearly you did. Was the same sort of thing going on in your head?
2: No, I didn't go to college to be a culture warrior or like a beacon of conservatism.
1: They forced that on you though, didn't they? They forced it on you.
2: Yeah, it kind of fell onto me, but I didn't intend to do that. But I think the reason my dad had that conversation with Paloma is because of the traumatic experience that I had. You know, my parents after what happened to me said, you know, we don't want to pay for schools that are going to, you know, essentially indoctrinate my children. And we know are contrary to our own values, schools that hate us. And so they wanted to have a sincere conversation about, is this education worth paying for? And that's ultimately the kind of back and forth that they had. And Paloma did get waitlisted at Harvard, and She got into a lot of other really good schools, including UChicago, which she ultimately decided to go to. It's just my alma mater.
1: Well, you guys grew up in a house where obviously the conservative values are ingrained. You, now that you're an adult, you could have said, yes, I grew up that way, but I don't agree with that. I'm going to go this way. You didn't. You decided, you know what? That's a pretty good upbringing. And they were right in what it is that I learned. And then I'll expand, you know, my family with the same sort of value system. So that's great. You guys going to college like that, and I would think that my children, I've got five daughters, I would think that they would go to college in the same sort of thing. I know how I grew up. The values make sense to me. Whatever they try to push on me, I'll learn about it, and I'll get that side of it, but it's not going to change me. Unfortunately, everybody isn't raised by your parents. Everybody isn't raised by my wife and me. So some children, when they go to college, are very, very sponge-like, and they're going to be hit at 17, 18, 19 years old with all of this stuff about how wrong your upbringing is, about how your parents have been wrong the entire time, that Trump is a fascist, and so on. What advice do you have for people that are in the same position that you and your family have been in when you go to a college and then you get bombarded with this lefty stuff? Because it does affect a lot of people. You know this. You probably saw that. How do you stop that from changing who they are as a person? If there's any advice you can give, what would that be?
2: Well, the conclusion that my parents came to, and I think it's the correct one, is to personally assess your child. Does this, and not every kid from the same family is the same. Does my child specifically have the character and the conviction to withstand what they are going to be bombarded with when they get right to one of these schools? And some kids can handle it and some kids can't. And it really is up to a parent to know their kid and know if they're able to handle that. And if you can send your kid to a school like Harvard or UChicago, and you think they can handle it, that's actually a really net positive on our culture. You know, a lot of people say they want to opt out of Harvard, opt out of Stanford or of Dartmouth or whatever. I say we need to take those schools back for the same reason that I don't want to cede our government, and I don't want to cede our media to the left. I don't want to cede our elite institutions to the left as well. I want to take those schools back. That starts with sending good students there, but also I think using the power of the federal purse to pressure them to do what's right. If you're going to have fake fields of study inspired by Marxism, like post-colonial studies and critical race theory and fat studies and queer studies, then you aren't entitled to federal money.
1: 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Also, we'll have it up on YouTube in the next coming days. 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
1: 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It's that simple. I do a show. I'm syndicated around the country as well. 170 stations emanating from San Antonio. Look it up in your listings and go find us if you like what we were laying down. I wanted to make sure that we had a little bit of time at the end here because John has been holding on for a long time. And John, I don't have a ton of time, but you're in Kansas. You've got some comments on Lindsey Clancy. A lot happened in that case today. Got about a minute for you.
2: Okay, thank you very much, Joe. Thanks for taking my call.
1: You bet.
2: My question is this. Did she go back to work? Was she in the medical field and back at work during this time period? Because if she's a nurse, then obviously there has to be some competency there to do her job. And if that's the case, I got a feeling that they ought to attack that.
1: John, I appreciate the call out of Kansas. Thanks for waiting so long. Linda, do you know she was still an active working nurse, was she not?
3: She was. She was a labor and delivery nurse, and I don't know if she whittled down her hours, but I do know that she was a working nurse. So competency would have to be there in order for her to be able to do such a job, I would think.
1: Those who missed any of it earlier, you had a big dust up in the courtroom. You had a note that was passed to the judge from the jury. The jury's still deadlocked. They are not... They're not going to call a mistrial. This judge appears as though he wants a solution to this case. And I think all of humanity wants a solution to this case. They should have sequestered this jury from day one. You should not have access from these pink shirt wearing idiots going and bothering jurors as they come out. We now understand there's one juror that's the holdout. We don't know with the holdout which way, either not guilty or guilty. We don't know. And we're not going to know. They sent the jury home for today. Hopefully they'll get back at it tomorrow and maybe come to a conclusion. Because at the end of the day, you've got three dead kids, and if she somehow gets off on this, then there will be no justice for those children. We need to get some sort of a resolution, and I'm stunned, startled, and dismayed that so many people are somehow on her side. You can be on her side and feel for her as a human being, but to be on her side and act like, well, it's okay that she killed her three kids because of this medication or this psychosis doesn't make sense. Got to get out of here. Sean, thank you very much. Come back, and you'll hear Sean again very soon. Linda, thank you for taking the time and having me on. Ethan, thank you. Sam, thanks. We'll see you later. Take care.
4: 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Now, in this 25th anniversary year of 9/11, our friends at the Tunnel to Towers Foundation honor the heroes like New York City Police Department Detective Eric Michael Calleja. Calleja dreamed of being a police officer and fulfilled that dream by joining the NYPD in 1994. Now, he worked his way up to the rank of detective, and he answered the call after September 11th, serving at Ground Zero in the many months that followed. In 2022, sadly, he was diagnosed with multiple cancers tied to his heroic service. 5 months later, he sadly passed away. He is survived by his wife, Marilyn, and his two children. Because in the Tunnel to Towers Foundation, they were able to pay off the mortgage on the family home through their fallen first responder home.

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5: Verdict yet? I'm Lisa Lucera, Fox News. The jury in the Lindsey Clancy case is deadlocked after 6 days of deliberations. Defense attorney Kevin Reddington claims one juror is not following the court's instructions when it comes to reasonable doubt. He addressed trial judge William Sullivan in open court.
6: I suggest respectfully that the soft instruction that you gave them saying at the sidebar, can you listen to the law as I instruct you, does not focus on the issue. It is the question is not sufficient enough.
5: Plymouth County Assistant DA Jennifer Sprague disagrees.
7: I think what Your Honor has done by asking each juror if they're able to follow the law and then giving a general instruction on reasonable doubt is appropriate.
5: Clancy has admitted to killing her three young children in 2023. She claims she suffered from postpartum psychosis. Prosecutors say she knew what she was doing. An ICE officer charged with lying about the events leading up to a shooting of a Venezuelan man during the immigration crackdown in Minneapolis in January has turned himself into the authorities. That's according to the Associated Press.
8: The officer, Christian Castro, initially claimed the shooting was self-defense. The federal charges follow Castro's release from jail last week after Texas's governor refused to sign an extradition warrant to hand him over to Minnesota prosecutors, where the officer faces state charges. A federal civil rights investigation into the incident is also ongoing.
5: Fox's Jeff Manasso. Castro was the first federal immigration officer to be prosecuted by the Trump administration related to actions taken during what was called Operation Metro Surge. A Louisiana judge has issued a preliminary injunction against the NCAA, clearing the way for more than 40 athletes to play college sports this year. They had sued the NCAA to try to get a fifth year of eligibility under new rules. The decision comes a week after the SEC and other leagues announced potential punishments for any member schools that bring in former pros. 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

0: our number, 877-381-3811. 877-381-3811. I want to get into something that's a little different, and then we'll pick up in some of the other areas. But first and foremost, as I listen to the Democratic Socialists of America, the Marxists, as I listen to Islamists, they condemn our country, of course. They condemn our founding, of course. And they condemn our Constitution. Islamists talk about adhering to Sharia law, not the Constitution. And Marxists talk about dismantling the Constitution. And I notice they never talk about the benefit of an amendment to the Constitution, because they could never get two-thirds of both houses and three-fourths of the state legislatures. Now, let's put a marker down. I've talked about this before, but you're going to hear when I talk about these things, as I've discussed with you before, the echo chamber, as Rush called it. It'll all be picked up and regurgitated, and people will say, I told you, when in fact they haven't said a damn thing. But I want to say it right now. In fact, we're going to post it. But first, let me explain it. You cannot become a member of the House of Representatives. You cannot become a senator if you do not take an oath requiring that you uphold the Constitution of the United States. And I want to start a movement right here and now. And I want to make clear to our Republican friends in Congress that any Democrat candidate, DSA candidates in particular, who stated they cannot abide the Constitution or seek to fundamentally alter it without amending it, must not be seated in the next Congress. And this position is compelled by the Constitution itself. You're going to know more now, and you're going to learn things that nobody else does. Article 6, Clause 3 of your United States Constitution, I repeat, Article 6, Clause 3 states the following, and I quote, "The senators and representatives before mentioned, and the members of the several state legislatures, and all executive and judicial officers, both of the United States and the several states, shall be bound by oath or affirmation to support this Constitution." Got that? "But no religious test shall ever be required," and so forth. That's not relevant here. "Shall be bound by oath or affirmation to support this Constitution." They cannot be seated until they take an oath to support the Constitution of the United States. This isn't some ceremonial act. It is a requirement of serving in Congress. The oath for would-be House members states as follows, and I quote, implementing Article 6, Clause 3 of the Constitution, "I do solemnly swear or affirm that I will support and defend the Constitution of the United States against all enemies, foreign and domestic." Got that? Foreign and domestic. "That I will bear true faith and allegiance to the same. That I take this obligation freely without any mental reservation or purpose of evasion. And that I will well and faithfully discharge the duties of the office on which I'm about to enter, so help me God." Could it be any clearer, Mr. Producer? Now, people are going to take an oath that they have no intention of adhering to? Well, how do you know, Mark? Because they've said so. They've said their views on the Constitution. About the Constitution, I should say. Now, the oath for would-be senators states as follows. "I do solemnly swear or affirm," it's very similar, "that I will support and defend the Constitution of the United States against all enemies, foreign and domestic. That I will bear true faith and allegiance to the same. That I take this obligation freely without any mental reservation or purpose of evasion. And that I will well and faithfully discharge the duties of the office on which I'm about to enter. So help me God." Sounds identical. But you get the drift. You get the drift. How can we possibly allow individuals who've campaigned on destroying the Constitution, who have campaigned on rejecting the Constitution, to serve in the House or the Senate when it's clear the language is indisputable that they are incapable of taking an oath to support and defend the Constitution of the United States because they are an enemy, a domestic enemy. And they are to take this obligation without any mental reservation or purpose of evasion. Without any mental reservation or purpose of evasion. So you can't just take the oath and say, okay, I took the oath, now we can get going here. No, it's not a ceremonial act. It is the real deal. It's in Article 6, Clause 3. It's not even an amendment to the Constitution. It's right in the body of the Constitution. And this is something the framers of the Constitution gave a lot of thought to. They wanted people who supported our country, who supported our founding, who supported our Declaration, who swore to uphold and support and defend our Constitution. They didn't want a bunch of people elected to Congress who used that forum, that platform, to destroy our country from within. There's simply no way. There's simply no way. Now, are you with me, folks? The next time you see your representative or senator, or you can affirmatively contact them and say, wait a minute, Mark Levin talked about Article 6, Clause 3. And if we have individuals who have made clear that they reject the Constitution, then they cannot be sworn in. They cannot be sworn in. Because it is nothing more than what? An evasion. Or if they have a mental reservation. Man, were our framers brilliant or what? Just because the Supreme Court can be very stupid. But weren't they brilliant? I'll be right back.
1: Mark Levin.
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0: Joseph Story, ladies and gentlemen, in his own right, was a great associate justice to the Supreme Court, but he was more than that. He was a brilliant scholar of the law, a historian of the law, of our law, the Constitution. He wrote a very significant treatise on this that is to this day referenced, and referenced in court filings, and referenced by the Supreme Court. Here's what he said about the requirement of this oath. Under Article 6, Clause 3 of your United States Constitution, he said that all those who are entrusted with the execution of the powers of the national government should be bound by some solemn obligation to the due execution of the trusts reposed in them, and to support the Constitution would seem to be a proposition too clear to render any reasoning necessary in support of it. It results from the plain right of society to require some guarantee from every officer that he will be conscientious in the discharge of his duty. Oaths have a solemn obligation upon the minds of all reflecting men, and especially upon those who feel a deep sense of accountability to a supreme being. That would be God, of course. If in the ordinary administration of justice in cases of private rights, or personal claims, oaths are required of those who try as well as those who give testimony to guard against malice and falsehood and evasion, surely like guards ought to be interposed in the administration of high public trusts, and especially in such as may concern the welfare and safety of the whole community. What do you think of that, Mr. Producer? Spot on. Again, this is not some just informal process. You go through it and all is well and good. No. No, they purposely talk about there being no mental reservation or purpose of evasion. No mental reservation or purpose of evasion. And I do not see how, if in the case of most of these DSA types, or in the case of potentially an Omar or Talib, that they can adhere to this. It's certainly something that needs to be debated on the floor of the House and the floor of the Senate. Look, I know it's uncomfortable, but I don't give a damn. That's our Constitution. That's what it says. Now, I love it when people try to read their policy preferences into it. That's what the Constitution says. So given the size of this audience, the number of listeners, and people who listen in, who have their own radio shows and TV shows and podcasts and are on the Internet, you will soon see this pop up. You will soon see this pop up. You will soon see legal scholars discuss it. But being one myself, we will lead the charge. And you being the great patriots that you are, Mr. and Mrs. America, we will lead this charge. I want to know how it's possible that many of these people will be able to take this oath. I do. I want to know how it's possible, given that their open broadsides against our Constitution. I mean, we've talked about it at length, have we not? Well, so have they, as it turns out. So have they. And I think it's very important that this issue be laid out, and I'm going to make sure it is. Joseph Story, you know, you can use your AI backed up by data centers to look more deeply into this. I see a little bit of change going on in some of these politicians, conservatives, who are turning into pseudo-conservatives, and they seem to be making their way back. On these data centers, now it's more local control. We'll leave it to the local governments and zoning boards to make these decisions. Really? Well, isn't that nice? When they were out there just a week ago, before I did my Sunday show on Fox, and before I did this show last week, pointing out how outrageous this is. The Luddites. and the radical leftists, basically serving the interests of the communist Chinese, but certainly not serving our interests, even if their intentions are good. When you consider all the areas that artificial intelligence is involved in, and we want it involved in. And all the great things that will come of it. What will come of it? Enormous wealth for a community that can be used for very positive things without raising taxes. In fact, lowering taxes. If properly done, they will not drive up the cost of electricity. You know what drives up the cost of electricity? Democrats. Not data centers. Democrats. And they ought to take a bow. They ought to take a credit because they've been very successful in driving up the cost of energy over the years. They've said that's what they're going to do. And then when it happens, they go, oh, us? No. It's, you know, capitalism. Data centers. The lies about water, same lies that were used in fracking, as a matter of fact. I went back and looked. Flat out lies. These facilities are relatively self-contained. And the amount of water they use, that is fresh water, at least in initial stages, is very limited. I've given the example of an 18-hole golf course, and now that example has gone viral. But it's true. Stick with me, folks. I know what I'm talking about. I really do, because I do the work that others don't do, that the plagiarists don't do, that the whisper down the lane people don't do. Whether it's the law and the Constitution, whether it's capitalist issues and so forth, and whether it's the war in Iran. I think you and I have been proven right about that too. And there are things that need to be done, steps that need to be taken to really, and we can, not just put an end to it, but to ensure that when, or at least if, this regime collapses, that people who are friends of ours, who have a Western mentality, that they are there to take the reins of the government. No, we're not establishing a democracy. That's not what I said. We have a lot of allies that aren't even democracies. I don't have a problem with it at all. But people can decide, as long as we arm the resistance and the opposition. People keep saying, why aren't they rising up? Why is that complicated? Give them arms and they'll rise up. I'll be right back.
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1: So notice that the oath itself warns against deceit by those who might take the oath but not seriously believe to what they're actually swearing. Without mental reservation or purpose of evasion, it's difficult to see how those who've publicly condemned the Constitution and reject it can take the oath and actually mean it. Now, this is not to say, for those of you sharpsters out there, very smart, that proposals for amending the Constitution should be treated as a bar to serve. There are two processes for amending the Constitution, as we know, right? But we are not talking about a wholesale condemnation and rejection of the Constitution. We're looking for ways to improve it. You're talking about eliminating the presidency, eliminating the Supreme Court, doing all these sorts of things. That's quite different in both form and kind. And it is a process that you would go through. Two-thirds of both houses, as we talked about, in three-fourths of the state legislatures. Or conventions in the states, as we've also talked about. So that's all legitimate. That's a process. That's there for a reason. That's not what I'm talking about. We hear what they say. We hear the context in which they say these things. And that is totally different. Totally different than... Look at my book, The Liberty Amendments. That's not an attack on the Constitution. In fact, it's trying to uphold those aspects of the Constitution that have been violated. Or rewritten, if you will. But regardless, the intent there, and clearly the purpose of the entire enterprise, is not to destroy the Constitution, but to strengthen it. And the language I use in describing each one of these amendments, the language I use in talking to you, isn't intended to do damage to the Constitution and therefore the Republic. In fact, what do I call us? What do I call us? Constitutional conservatives. There's no such thing as a constitutional communist or a constitutional Islamist, who, if the Islamist adheres to Sharia law. As we've talked about before, they're utterly incompatible. But if we can get to the point where we're even debating these issues in the broader public and certainly in Congress, then we've made a lot of progress. Because this is something that nobody else is thinking about except me. Others will demonstrate how brilliant they are soon enough. Now, Steve Gold... Can you believe this guy? He's Jewish. Jews for Abdul. For Saeed, Al Saeed. Co-founder of that group. In an internal campaign video, he laments that Al Saeed's beliefs, he laments his beliefs about Israel. So here's a guy who's a public face, Jewish, who's out there, Jews for Abdul. Doesn't that sound interesting to you, Mr. Reducer? Almost bizarre. Jews for Abdul, especially when Abdul is El Saeed. Anyway, let's take a listen. This campaign video, this internal campaign video, somehow got out. Cut one, go.
2: I think that there's three issues that Abdul has been less than effective in communicating, and that he could do, without changing his policies and feelings, he could do a better job on. One is the Israel's right to exist question, which I think needs to be answered yes, full stop, and then go on to explaining the nuances and the whatever. The second thing is his insistence on using the word genocide with good reason. It's something that makes some Jews just stop, as though he is denigrating the significance and importance of the Holocaust. which of course he is not. I'm just talking about problems. I'm not talking about whether they're right or wrong or anything.
1: And not in that campaign. We don't talk about the morals and principled stuff. Go ahead.
2: Is his statement that all aid to Israel, including things like Iron Dome, should be cut off. Again, not saying that it's right or wrong, but I think that it loses... people stop listening when they say Israel doesn't have a right to defend itself. So I think those are three issues that that I will be trying to take up: the right to exist question, the genocide question, and the defensive support question. And I think that those are three things that turn off a lot of Jews. And if Abdul did a better job in talking about them, it would help. That's my thought.
1: Really? So he just needs to do a better job lying to us, you see? Spewing propaganda. He could just do a better job concealing his true feelings and beliefs. I'm not taking a side on this. I'm not taking a side on the morality or principle of the... I'm just saying he could do a better job because he's scaring people, you know. Well, here's Al Sayed, May 2023. This guy's all over the map, so we have to follow him all over the map. Cut to go.
3: Contrary to what we're taught, that we are the land of opportunity, where anyone with a dollar and a dream can make it. In fact, too few people have that first dollar. Economic data shows us that if you want to achieve the American dream, well, you should move to Canada, because it's twice as likely there. Here, where you start predicts where you end.
1: You know, you wonder, right? This guy, I think, is Egyptian. His family's Egyptian. Come into this country like this. When you think about what goes on in these Islamic countries, where you start determines where you end, that is a fact. In America, it's irrelevant. But look how they project upon us these viewpoints, these attitudes. Look how they undermine the spirit of this great nation and so much that we've done in this country. Look at this guy. He's a nobody. Absolute nobody. I assume his parents are nobodies. In fact, his father is a big deal with, I think it was CARE or the Muslim Brotherhood or both. There's not really a difference other than, you know, in which club you belong to. I'm just sick of these people lecturing us. Marxists and Islamists telling us how bad we are, telling us how we need to improve, when in fact they're not promoting any form of improvement. They're promoting ideologies that would destroy this nation and everything it stands for. That's the truth. Now, traitor Tucker Carlson has come out and essentially endorsed this man for the Senate. He's endorsed him, just like he was behind Plattner, just like he was behind, what was that guy's name? Fishhead, or whatever his name is, Fishman in Florida. In other words, he will back the neo-Nazis, he will back the Marxists, he will back the Islamists, he'll back people who hate America. This is who traitor Tucker Carlson is. He's not America first. If he is, then it means nothing. Is a diabolical Neanderthal, evil, nasty, hateful. That's what he is, and stupid as hell. And so he's basically endorsed Al Sayed. He's been trashing our president, has Carlson. He said he should be impeached and removed. Then he went further, he said he should be removed. I guess he means by any means necessary. I seem to recall at one point he talked about the 25th Amendment. How is it that we have a so-called White House war room that doesn't condemn him? Who's running the White House war room? And the Veep today, and we'll play this later, he said, look, I have my disagreements with Carlson, but he's a friend, and we don't want a situation now in our country where you're going to be disloyal to a friend and so forth. Well, my answer to that is really quite simple. I would not have that individual as my friend. the anti-Semitism he spews, the hatred he spews, the rewriting of the Holocaust and the Third Reich, the idea that World War II is mostly Churchill's fault, as a mouthpiece for Qatar and really Hamas, in promoting this lie about the IDF and genocide in Gaza, which has been disproven now almost every other day for the last month. And the list goes on, the beat goes on. Now, I don't know about you, but I would like to advise JD in a friendly way that his friend is trashing my president, our president. And it seems to me loyalty runs that way too. And that if Katarlson is continue to do what he does, he keeps ramping it up. That's some friend. I'll be right back.
0: Mark Levin.
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0: The Mark Levin Show is on the air. I am

Here we are. Let's do this. Let's continue with it. There are two processes, as we said, for amending the Constitution, both of which require supermajorities of the state legislatures to approve the constitutional changes. The problem for Marxists and Islamists is that their ideologies are, in fact, incompatible with our Constitution and the entire American experiment, as I've explained for years. The fact is that winning an election for Congress is the first of two steps, not the first and final step for actually serving. If you cannot legitimately take the oath, then you cannot serve in Congress, whether voters in a federal district or state supported your candidacy or not. People will say that's about disenfranchisement. No, there can be other elections held, but these particular individuals do not get to serve in the national legislature. And that's whether the left likes it or not. I hope this is clear. Is it clear, Rich, as I'm explaining it?

0: folks, honey. Mr. Producer's there. What people like most about this program is when I discuss history or philosophy or the Constitution. Now, we can't do it all the time, but we can do it a lot of the time, and that's what I'm doing. We have a system set up. Our Constitution is so brilliant. The framers were so brilliant. A system set up to protect us from ourselves, or at least some of us, or some of them. You see my point? And so they said, wait a minute, whoa. You can elect people. That's a good thing. But there's an oath. You got to be able to uphold the Constitution. And then a statute was passed in the House and the Senate. They said, okay, not only that, we don't want any Decepticons out there. And this oath, with minor changes, has been taking place for a very, very long time. So don't play games with mental reservations or purpose of evasions and all the rest of it. Now, who gets to decide? Well, the majority gets to decide. The speaker gets to decide. Now, you might say, well, the Democrats will control the process. I don't care. Then the Republicans need to get up and fight as the minority in the House and in the Senate and do what's right. You don't win every time. I'm worried about this election. We're going to fight. Like I said, victory. There's a lot of debate online and on cable about Ken Paxton. The establishment hates Ken Paxton because Ken Paxton beat John Cornyn. They have their boy Karl Rove out there, sort of pouring water on the situation and so forth. I don't know if Ken Paxton will win or lose. But what did I say yesterday? We fight to win. Don't need to relitigate the primary that took place. Paxton won. The voters made their decision. If Cornyn won and the voters had decided that way, I'd tell you back Cornyn. I'm telling you now, I would back Paxton. We can't just... This election is different than any election in my lifetime and probably yours. Everything's at stake. Everything's on the table. The Trump presidency, the Constitution, citizenship and the border, whether we support terror-loving organizations and groups or Israel, and I could go on and on and on. Socialism versus capitalism, every damn thing is on the table. I don't want to hear, well, I don't know about Paxton and I don't know about Susan Collins. Are you kidding me? I'd rather have a cucumber sitting in these seats than one of these Democrats. And I'm talking to you as, yes, Mark Levin for 25 years, where we have attacked the Republican establishment, and correctly so, from a constitutional conservative perspective. Now, everything has shifted. We need to defend our country.
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2: Sila Sarah, Fox News. The jury in the Lindsey Clancy trial in Massachusetts failed to come to a decision after 6 days of deliberations. Defense attorney Kevin Reddington blames one juror he says is not following the court's instructions.
3: My motion is to remove this juror that refuses to listen to your instruction on reasonable doubt.
2: Plymouth County Assistant DA Jennifer Sprague disagrees.
4: We have the note from the jury. There's no way to determine what the deliberations are, who's correct, who's incorrect, nor should we.
2: Lindsey Clancy has admitted to killing her three young children in 2023. The jury is trying to determine if she should be held criminally responsible. The Trump administration again asking the Supreme Court to let it move ahead with restrictions on mail ballot before the midterm elections in November, even as legal wrangling over the president's executive order continues in lower courts. The appeal comes after a federal judge in Boston blocked the president's executive order for now. The Missouri Supreme Court has blocked a new congressional district map backed by President Trump, even though it was used in the state's primaries last month.
5: Missouri's high court says the new voting map passed by the Republican-led state legislature needs to be approved by voters. Last December, opponents submitted over 300,000 petition signatures calling for the map to be voted on in a referendum. But Republican Secretary of State Denny Hoskins waited till the August primaries to reject the petition. He said the referendum process can't be used for congressional redistricting. Yet the court ruled the petition was legal, and the state has to go to its old map for the upcoming midterms.
2: Fox's Jill Nadeau. President Trump calling the decision by the Missouri Supreme Court to block the new congressional maps unconstitutional and ridiculous. 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
19: Hello, America. 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Our number, 877-381-3811, 877-381-3811. You know, there's somebody named Ryan Reynolds. I guess he's an actor. He's an irrelevancy in my life, basically. But he's with Variety yesterday. And he attacks the 1980s. Now, some of you lived through the 1980s, some of you didn't. The 1980s were a spectacular period of economic growth, of reasserting our superpower status against the Soviet Union, which Ronald Reagan defeated. It was, for 8 years, the Reagan presidency. It was a time of great Americanism. Really, truly. People felt great. People were doing great. That's why Reagan won in two massive landslides. Massive. So a lot of the people hate the 1980s because they hate Republicans and they hate Reagan. Reagan was one of our greatest presidents. But I'm deeply troubled when that nonsense is coming out of the mouths of the woke rightsters, or those who worship Huey Long, or those who think $40 trillion is not enough. We need more government, more intervention, more programs. That'll fix things. We've never tried enough, you know. The New Deal, the Square Deal, the Great Society, Obama, Biden. You can never spend enough, can you? Well, those who believe that within the Republican Party are going to have a fight on their hands. And most of these are newbies. You got people saying, we can't return to the economics and politics of the 1980s. So they would have us return to the politics and the economics of the 1930s Democrats. They're morons. This isn't about returning to anything. The future is the future. But it's about, as Edmund Burke said, one generation to the next, learning from each, the good and the bad and the ugly. learning from experience. This is what's called knowledge. Those who insist that they have brand new ideas do not. They may have different approaches to old ideas, but they don't have any new ideas. When you really think about it, nobody has really new ideas. There may be new formulations, new phrases, and so forth. New approaches, new applications, that's all true. Most people don't have any better ideas than the ideas in the Bible, than Aristotle and Cicero, and I can go on and on and on. Again, things can be applied to modern times, so forth and so on. You won't get an argument out of me on that, for sure. But some things are just good and right. That's the whole point of your Declaration of Independence. Unalienable rights. But when I hear these candidates, these so-called national conservatives, others who think they've invented some new idea because they think that we ought to be more activists in applying government to our problems, it's not a new idea. We used to call that liberal Republicans or rhinos. So out of one side of their mouth, they attack rhinos. And the other side, they are rhinos. It's like globalism. A lot of these guys have investments all over the world, in the Middle East and so forth. They're accusing people of being globalists. But they are globalists. But as I said the other day, if you really understand what the word globalist means, it's nothing to do with trade, international commerce. It's about the surrendering of your sovereignty, our nation's sovereignty, our governing systems to international institutions. That's globalism. But we've been there, not going to do it again. So here we have a guy, Ryan Reynolds, who was, I think, 4 years old, and then at the end of the 1980s, it doesn't really matter. He's from Canada. And he's with Variety yesterday, the so-called magazine. Listen to this. Cut 19. Go.
20: What's interesting about when you get far enough away from a time period that's quite distinct, I think there's always a lovely feeling.
19: Now catch that, Mr. Producer? Okay. Go ahead.
20: Sociopolitical tensions everywhere. Mm. You know, we're still like pretty fresh off like a Cuban Missile Crisis, which is only like, what, 15, 20 years before. So, you know, it's a tumultuous period. But you look back at it now and you're like,
19: what does the Cuban Missile Crisis have to do with the 1980s? He says it was a tumultuous period. 1960s was a tumultuous period. The early 70s, you had riots in the streets and so forth. I don't remember all that in the 80s. I don't remember that at all. I don't know what this fool's talking about because he doesn't know what he's talking about. Again, in 1984, Reagan ran for re-election, and the American people loved him. They loved what he had done. He won 49 out of 50 states. Mondale won his home state of Minnesota with 15,000 votes. If 7,500 votes had switched sides, Reagan would have won all 50 states. He also got nearly 60% of the vote. It'll never happen again in either party. Absolute massive electoral landslides. And same with his first race in 1980. But I point out 1984... because if people were really upset with Reagan, there's no way he would have had one of the greatest electoral victories in the history of the United States. And the greatest electoral victory of any Republican ever. Maybe Nixon, I think, may have, but you get the point. But even Reagan's electoral victory was unmatched. It was unmatched by Franklin Roosevelt. So this is just a lie. Those of you who didn't live in it, you can talk to your parents. Because after the first 2 years when Reagan and the Federal Reserve had to squeeze out inflation that was massive, you'd think inflation even under Biden was big. Around 9% inflation under Reagan, excuse me, under Carter, was 21%. I remember the first townhome we bought, I was thrilled to get a rate of 12% on my mortgage. Now people whine about an increase in a dollar or a gallon of gasoline. But that's how bad it was. And it took Paul Volcker and Reagan about 18 months, 2 years to squeeze that out of the economy. That's what they did. And then the economy, it took off like nothing we've ever seen, ever. But when you're talking to a guy that has macaroni for a brain, this is what you get. Yeah, do you think everything's like rabbits and ice cream? The socio-political tensions were everywhere. No, they weren't. They weren't. Go ahead.
20: Like, no, it was like really scary. So I think,
19: I don't even mind that this buffoon is saying what he's saying, because he's obviously a leftist or a liberal. But what about when our people say this stuff? You got Bannon talking like this, who's an absolute ignoramus when it comes to this stuff. Not offense. It's not a personal attack. It is what it is. You've got other woke right types doing the same thing. Do you know the portrait that the President Trump has decided to hang over his left shoulder, the closest one to him, is that of Ronald Reagan. Peace through strength, a Reagan phrase. Make America great again, 1984, that was the campaign phrase. I think the biggest differences between Reagan and Trump were on tariffs. And yet Reagan, as I've pointed out here and on TV, he exercised the power of limiting trade very significantly and was criticized for it by conservatives and libertarians. He wasn't big on tariffs, but he would outright lay down boycotts of certain products and so forth, particularly with the Japanese. So I want to point this out. Let us be poised for and aware of those who attack the most successful president, Trump too, don't get me wrong, but the most successful president with the most successful economy and foreign policy. We are very, very blessed to have had in our lifetimes a Reagan and a Trump. But watch how they try and tear him down and tear down the 1980s like this leftist in Hollywood in order to try and build up their Huey Long sort of belief system. Huey Long, I'm going to try and get as close to this as I can. Maybe I mentioned it the other day, so I'm paraphrasing, where he was talking about, the benefits of fascism. Remember, it's the 1930s. So Hitler wasn't in his full, element yet. And somebody said to him, well, how are you going to sell fascism? He said, by calling it anti-fascism. You understand? And that's how that works. That's how that works. So I wanted you to hear that. We're going to be right back.
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0: All right. I got it. We'll move on. Talking to myself. Got it. All right, Mr. Producer. Let's see. Where was I here? Oh, yes. The Attorney General of Kansas, Chris Kobach. Do we have time for this, Rich? Do we have 5 minutes or not? Let's start. Go.
1: Thank you, Mr. Chairman. I present this testimony in part as one of the 25 attorneys general who filed an amicus brief in support of the government's position in Barbara, and also as a former professor of constitutional law at UMKC, where I served for 15 years. I'll just jump to the points of contention here. The majority opinion in Barbara effectively read out of the 14th Amendment two crucial phrases in the citizenship clause.
0: Birthright citizens
1: born naturalized in the United States and subject to the jurisdiction thereof is one of the phrases, are citizens of the United States and of the state in which they, wherein they reside. Those phrases have to be given meaning and not be relegated to mere surplusage, and that is a common principle of constitutional interpretation. Any meaningful analysis of this case has to really begin with Justice Thomas's dissenting opinion, which at 91 pages is the second longest dissent ever written in the history of the Supreme Court, particularly long compared to the 26-page majority opinion. Now, normally you would say length doesn't matter, and that would typically be true, but in this case it is not, because Justice Thomas offered so many indicia of historical intent and original intent in the drafting Congress that went completely unrebutted by the majority. I'll get to that in more detail in a minute. Justice Thomas's analysis of the citizenship clause rested on five things that every competent analysis has to rest on. Number one, the text. Number two, the intentions of the drafters. Number three, in this case, the citizenship, the Civil Rights Act of 1866, which was drafted by the same Congress. Number four, the practices of the U.S. legislative branch and executive branch immediately after ratification, and five subsequent Supreme Court holdings. Look at the text first. Justice Thomas explained you have to give meaning to and subject to the jurisdiction thereof. The clear meaning at the time was domicile. Every drafter referred to domicile, which is, of course, a term meaning permanent residence when defining that term. An additional textual clue is the one I just alluded to, and of the state wherein they reside. The domicile rule aligns the state citizenship with national citizenship. And that phrase, wherein they reside, modifies both citizenship clauses. So you can't be a U.S. citizen unless you are also a citizen of a state. This is something Justice Story said in his commentaries way back in 1833. And so the word reside is read completely out of the clause as well. The majority opinion doesn't even mention that, doesn't even address that problem with their holding. The second thing is the second indicia of intent are the statements of the framers. Senator Trumbull expressed it most concisely. What do we mean by subject to the jurisdiction of the United States? Not owing allegiance to anybody else. That is what it means. End quote. The third indicia of original intent is what did Congress do right after it passed it? What did the executive branch do right after it became part of our Constitution? That is the best example of that is the Enforcement Act of 1870, which the act expressly excluded the children of temporary foreign visitors who were subject to the power of foreign countries from the benefits of the citizenship clause. If the majority opinion were correct, then Congress in 1870 was violating the amendment it had just passed, it had just been ratified, and just been passed by them 3 years earlier. The fourth thing that needs to be understood is the Civil Rights Act of 1866. The reason the 14th Amendment was drafted the way it was to constitutionalize the Civil Rights Act. And that's why they're parallel in construction and in what they do. It was thought that if Democrats regained control of Congress, they would rescind the Civil Rights Act of 1866. It was also suspected that a Supreme Court might hold that the Congress did not have the authority to pass the Civil Rights Act of 1866. So that's why they constitutionalized it, and that's why they use parallel language, especially in the citizenship provision. Representative Bingham, who was instrumental in both the Civil Rights Act of 66 and in the Citizenship Clause, explained that the act granted citizenship only to children, quote, of parents not owing allegiance to any foreign sovereignty. end quote. And then fifth and finally, looking at Supreme Court decisions after the fact, the Thomas decision, Thomas opinion looks at Slaughterhouse in 1873, Elk v. Wilkins in 1884, and Plessy v. Ferguson.
0: All right, let's phase this out, not because I don't want to hear it. 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See what he said. Thomas's dissent, 91 pages, the second longest in history, and it was absolutely a brilliant layout of all of this, and so much of what he said went totally unaddressed by the majority because they were result-oriented.
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1: Okie dokie. Let me get here. We got a lot of paper to sort through. I do. I've told you about Pastor John Heggie, right? There's really nobody like him, and I mean that in the most positive of ways. Our families have gotten to know each other. I consider them family. John Heggie is such a decent and humble human being, and yet his voice stretches from part of the earth to the other, from one of our coasts to the other, and from the northern border to the southern border. He's got one of the largest congregations in the country, Cornerstone Church in San Antonio, Texas. He's a Baptist minister, and he and I are best friends, a Baptist minister and a Jewish boy. Because we understand the connection between Judaism and Christianity, and we understand humanity. What a lovely family and a lovely man. And he founded an organization over a quarter century ago called Christians United for Israel. And he did that after having an epiphany of sorts, when for the first time he was standing and praying at the Western Wall. He became fast friends in San Antonio with a gentleman who was not only Jewish, but a rabbi, who passed away a few years back. You know, you cannot understand what's happening in the Middle East by watching a few minutes of left-wing news or scrolling through social media. The headlines give you the explosion. They don't give you the history. Of course, there's every kind of knucklehead, bigot, anti-Semite, America hater, Christian hater. They're all given platforms. They call them podcasts. But what you don't get is the facts and the truth. They don't tell you how we got here or what's coming next. Israel sits on the center of a conflict with consequences far beyond the region. The real threat of a wider war, and all of it is on the line. That's why Pastor John Heggie, wrote the book, The Middle East Conflict. The Middle East conflict, and if you want to understand the forces driving this war, the forces behind it, the historic, ancient forces, what's going on, because you need this history. You need it for yourself and for the next generation, your children and grandchildren. That's the book. That's the book by the great John Heggie. The Middle East Conflict. So I'm asking first-time donors, first of all, I'm asking that you consider being a first-time donor, if you haven't, to Heggie Ministries. They're doing such fantastic things. You've heard me talk about them over the course of the last several months. 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But even more than that, if you can believe it. 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The Heggie Ministries or some government bureaucracy. And as a thank you, they will send you this incredible book. And I know it's incredible. I've read it. The Middle East Conflict. 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Every penny tax deductible, plus you'll get the book. 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All right. There was another that I wanted to get to here with you, and that was the president. Do we have the president, Mr. Producer, on the data centers? Did I get that to you? Okay. I want you to listen to the president. I'm hearing a change in tone by some, you know, who I thought were trustworthy and understanding conservatives when it comes to economics and so forth, who were jumping out on the bandwagon to ban the data centers, many of whom you know. I'm not going to embarrass them. And yet I'm seeing a little retrenchment and a little amendment to their position, which is, well, it's up to the towns, the localities, and their zoning boards. Okay, we'll give them that. But it's always been up to the towns and their zoning boards. Always. But once you really weigh the information, it's overwhelming why these data centers are so important. It's literally overwhelming. So I want you to hear the president today, who's been great on this. Cut 18, go.
2: Are you concerned about the future with AI? No. Are we doing enough to protect jobs? What are the jobs going to be for your grandchildren?
3: The jobs are going to be massive. AI is going to be positive. There's some negatives, but that'll be straightened out.
2: Do you think?
3: And we're building plants, data centers, which, you know, data centers are actually fabulous. They create tremendous wealth, tremendous jobs. Salaries of people are going through the roof. Mm. It's got a little bad press coming, you know, which it's yeah. been having for the last few months. It started a few months ago. Some people think it was started by China because they're very important. But data centers, if you go to most communities where they have data centers, they're wealthy. The jobs are incredible. Their homes are more valuable. And they've done, you know, it's a very important thing. And we're leading China in AI. We're leading everybody in AI. We create our own energy. We let them create their own energy. That's a big deal.
1: Now, when a reporter, she's very hostile to the whole idea, obviously, but when she says something like, well, what jobs? Okay, listen to me a second. We know some of the jobs that will be created. We had people call this program. You know, guys that drove trucks, you know, with cement and so forth and so on, and others who've worked at these data centers. And the amazing thing about it is, if you really think about it, you have blue-collar jobs, and then you have the STEM jobs. What goes on inside these centers? But it's even bigger than the data centers themselves. It's all the enterprises. All the enterprises that will be created that you and I cannot possibly imagine right now, obviously, as a result of the massive accumulation of all this data and the massive speed with which it is analyzed, and it keeps churning and churning and churning, and this is why I'm so excited about the possibilities down the road of cures for all kinds of horrendous diseases, all kinds of medicines and technologies that can be developed. And people keep talking about, well, what about the young people? The young people, they are going to benefit the most. The jobs that are created by these data center industries, by AI, plus the jobs that will be created downstream by all the businesses that are going to be developed. Good paying jobs. It helps blue-collar people, white-collar people, union people, non-union people, people with advanced degrees, people with no degrees. It doesn't discriminate against anybody. And the communities that have embraced them, their tax base has pretty much been left alone because these huge buildings are paying enormous amounts in taxes. What I'm trying to say is that people already live there. They're not seeing their taxes go up. In many parts of the country, they're seeing them go down. Loudoun County, Virginia, is a Democrat-controlled liberal county. I hate to tell you, when I first moved there, it was the opposite. But these people are swimming in these data centers. They love them. And it's easy to ameliorate any issues that come up. The noise issue, you do not build apartment complexes right next to the data center or vice versa. And these are things local towns and zoning boards work out and should work out the way they would if you were drilling for oil or laying railroad track or whatever it is. The same process. And no, it doesn't spoil the air or the water. And no, it doesn't drive up the price of electricity. I told you before, we know what does that. It's called Democrats. Democrats. They drive up the price of everything. I don't know how you can be a Republican and not slap these Democrats around in a debate format. Affordability, hands down, we win that. Data centers, the potential and all the rest, hands down, we win. I just wonder, if you want to be a congressman or a senator, or if you are a congressman or senator, don't you know how to discuss these things and highlight the strengths of them? I don't understand. Why do people get so dumb when once they're elected? I don't know. Look what I do for a living. Research and talk. What do they do for a living? No research and talk. I don't know what the problem is, Rich. All right, where am I? I'm at, I see where I am. You know, ladies and gentlemen, we're going to talk about those credit cards, the balance and the interest, until you're able to clean all that stuff up. Until you're able to clean all that stuff up. 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

You don't have any clue either. Well, we're going to record our Netflix. Okay, great. What is it called? I don't know. That's what I get back. But whatever recording devices we use, Gen Z and others, Mr. Producer, they can thank us boomers, can't they? I wonder who invented these things. Just saying, ladies and gentlemen, I told you there was one guy. Nah, I don't want to repeat it. Probably embarrassed him last night when I said it anyway, but it was just stupid. When we come back, Hour 3, the Power Hour, I want you to hear our Vice President at the White House briefing today. You know, I don't advise these campaigns, but honest to God, if I were advising J.D., I'd be saying, J.D., get this Tucker thing behind you. It's not some great moral stand you're taking by saying he's a friend, and we reached a point in this country where loyalty doesn't count. Loyalty cuts both ways. This guy has not been loyal to you. He's certainly not been loyal to the president. And so does morality. Morality is important. The things that come out of Tucker Carlson's mouth are absolutely atrocious. They're abominable. And so the right thing to do is what President Trump has done. He's dismissed him. He rejects him. And he wants nothing to do with him. Excuse me, cholera. Most people have never had a friend like him. Most people don't want a friend like him. No, maybe he had been of a different, you know, he had been different. We all saw him on TV. He seemed different. I love when everybody says him, included. You know, Mark Levin, we were colleagues at Fox. I never talked to him at Fox, maybe once in my whole life. It was once enough. But I'm just saying. I mean, you even have Nick Fuentes out there saying, why are you attacking me, says Fuentes to J.D.? You got a big anti-Semite in your friend there, Tucker Carlson. Why don't you attack him? I actually thought he was right about that. It made a lot of sense. I'll be right back.

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1: Is demanding the removal of a juror after indicating Thursday that the rest of the panel wanted to find Clancy not guilty by reason of insanity for the strangling of her three young children. The latest from Fox's Brian Yannis.
2: First, he did a sidebar, taking each juror, all 12 of them, and asking them a question. And then after that, he read an instruction to the jury about reasonable doubt.
3: Not enough for the Commonwealth to establish a probability, even a strong probability, that the defendant is more likely to be guilty than not guilty. That is not enough. Instead, the evidence must convince you of the defendant's guilt to a reasonable and moral certainty.
2: Now, according to Lindsey Clancy's attorney, Kevin Reddington, he then, after the jury was dismissed from the courtroom, had an objection. He said that it is one juror who refuses to listen to the instruction of reasonable doubt.
1: And the judge declined the defense motion to replace the juror. Vice President J.D. Vance hosting a White House media briefing Thursday, where he tried to make the case for electing Republicans ahead of the midterms. Fox's Jessica Rosenthal with more.
4: Vice President J.D. Vance said if people are concerned about high prices and affordability, then why elect Democrats who he says will raise taxes?
5: What they're telling you is that every inflation problem that you're worried about today, they're going to make worse, and they're going to undo our very good efforts to try to bring down the inflation and to make that reduction in inflation sustainable.
4: When it comes to Iran, he said the blockade and economic D-Day are working.
5: I think that they're losing their capabilities by the day. I think they're realizing, by the way, that their control over the Strait of Hormuz is effectively gone.
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23: Hello, America. Mark Levin here. Our number, and we'll take calls at the bottom of the hour if you're interested, 877-381-3811. I'm going to let J.D. speak for himself at the White House press briefing today when he was questioned. And this is going to linger. This is going to just keep going at it, going at it, going at it. And I guess his position is he's loyal to his friend, even though his friend is not loyal to the president. His friend is not loyal to him. And it's not even a matter of loyalty. It's the things that Tucker Carlson says and believes and so forth and so on. The question that has arisen is, how can this possibly be your friend, or at least how can he remain your friend? Cut 17, go.
24: Tucker Carlson has called for the president's impeachment, and many accuse him of trying to jeopardize U.S.-Israel relations. What do you say to those who are uneasy with your close relationship with Carlson and claim that you're avoiding addressing a lot of these issues which may be causing divisions within the GOP?
25: Well, look, I'm not avoiding addressing anything. Everybody knows that Tucker Carlson and I are friends, and I think it's very obvious that Tucker has said some things that I disagree with. He said some things about the President of the United States that I think are just wrong. I think yesterday somebody sent me a clip that said that he would support El Sayed over Rogers. I think El Sayed's a crazy person, and I think whatever your views on Mike Rogers' specific policy prescriptions, I'd like to have a non-crazy person like Mike Rogers representing Michigan in the United States Senate rather than a crazy person like El Sayed. That said, what my attitude towards this, and I try to practice what I preach. And I remember when I became the vice presidential nominee, one of the hardest things for me personally is not when people attacked me, but when people attacked my wife, including friends of hers who knew her heart, who knew what a good person she was. And I remember thinking to myself, what a travesty it is that in the United States of America, we let political disagreements define who our friends.
23: I have to stop right there. And he's absolutely right to defend his wife, and she shouldn't be attacked. She certainly shouldn't be attacked the way she's been attacked by this El Sayed. I'm with him 100%. It's really appalling, as a matter of fact. But that's not the case with Carlson. Carlson has attacked the president in vicious ways. The Antichrist, really? And other kinds of outrageous comments. And more than that, he is an out-of-the-closet Jew hater. And he spreads his anti-Semitism and his Holocaust and a Third Reich rewrite of history. He embraces Putin. He attacks Christians. And it goes on and on. It's just a very evil, sleazy individual. That is not the vice president's wife, who is a lovely woman, a classy woman. And look at her. She's an outstanding mother. So people who take shots at his wife are absolutely outrageous, and they shouldn't be, they shouldn't, clearly shouldn't do it. But engaging this buffoon, this Tucker Carlson, that's a totally different situation. Go ahead.
25: So, yeah, Tucker is a friend of mine. Tucker is a friend despite the fact that we disagree on a number of things. And I'm not going to play the game where I throw friends under the bus because I have...
23: It's not a game. It's not a game. And I also think it's too late. I think the hole has been dug, and it is what it is. And I think the Democrats will use it. I think the Republicans will use it. And I can see why they would use it. So that's what I'm troubled by. And he's going to have to keep explaining it to people. And then the question comes up, well, you guys disagree on things and agree on things. Well, what do you agree on? So this will all play out in the course of a primary and a general election for sure. The Democrats, they don't mess around. They're sleazy as hell. And I've done my best in the most polite way I know. I'm not buddies with all these folks. To try and prod, you know, to disassociate yourself from Carlson. To clarify some of your own remarks with Joe Rogan and so forth. And apparently that's not happening. And so there will be political consequences as a result, I'm sure of it. Go ahead.
25: That is a terrible place for the United States to go. And if you have a disagreement with somebody politically, even over a deeply held issue, you should still be friends with that person, because the whole republic depends on people of different perspectives being able to talk to one another.
23: I don't talk to racists. I don't talk to bigots and anti-Semites. I know we have shows that do that with podcasters, and this is how they get their clicks and their hits and their algorithms up and all the rest of it. And that's the name of that game. But it's not, in my view, it's not what we ought to be doing. And so I don't agree with that comment. Go ahead.
25: Everybody else to do the same.
23: Expect everybody else to do what? Nobody's asking somebody or him to turn on a good friend. Just to turn on a good friend because there's a policy disagreement. When it comes to Tucker Carlson, a lot of people understand, most of us understand, it's not about a policy disagreement. Supporting Israel, opposing Israel. Funding this, funding that. That's not the issue. The issue is his bigotry. That's what it is. The issue is his hate for our country while he embraces Putin, an enemy. The issue is his embrace of Qatar. And even Hamas, directly and indirectly. The issue is what he's tried to do to our president and undermined him. That's the issue. How quickly he stabs the president in the back. Again, we've talked about this. It's one thing to have a different opinion than the president if it's a rational opinion and it's spoken in a polite way, in a respectful way. He's the president of the United States and we love him. We want him to succeed. It's quite another to call him the Antichrist. Or to say he should be removed by impeachment or by whatever means. That's different. And here's the thing. And this is my concern as well. When you're the Veep because the president chose you. There's a loyalty factor there too. And I think the president has been very... How can I put this? Very accommodating? Is that the word, Rich? Something like that, because all presidents wouldn't tolerate it, to be perfectly honest with you. Okay, that's it. That's my view, and you can take it or leave it. I want us to win, but I also want us to have... This is why you attacked the 1980s? You attacked the 1980s. I don't remember the president or the vice president then having friends like Tucker Carlson. I don't remember the vice president having, and I don't remember this kind of bigotry and Jew hatred from that friend. I just don't. I don't. All right, enough of this. I've said what I need to say. We'll be right back.
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0: Why do people online, my brothers and sisters out there, Mr. and Mrs., claim that I've changed? Have I changed? I defend what I defend. I call out what I call out. You've changed from what I used to. Why? Because I think Tucker's a skunk? I haven't changed in the least. Now, we all, you know, you get older and that. But no, when it comes to principles, in my articulation of my principles, I haven't changed in the least. So I don't know what they're talking about. You know, I used to listen to you and I don't anymore. Well, I got to be honest with you. We have a nice, vibrant, strong audience. Radio, TV, books, whatever it is. Because we're trying to promote our agenda. We're trying to save this republic against the common enemy that we have. So when we have people who are stabbing us in the back, people who are trying to divert our attention, people are trying to drag us into some crazy-ass conspiracy or something like that, yeah, I reject all that stuff. Absolutely reject it. I'm not a... Look, I'm a radio host and a TV host. And the radio program is on a podcast, too. But I'm not a podcaster. I decided 3 months in... You know what they told me at Westwood One? Your podcast is doing great. And you know what I told them? I don't want to do it anymore. I've got my radio show, 3 hours a day. That's plenty of time to talk and so forth and so on. I thought, let me try a new format, a new platform. And then I said, what am I doing? Seriously. Isn't that what I said, Rich? Pretty much. That was it. Too much going on. And I want to do what I do very, very well. I'm a radio guy. I'm not a podcast guy. Everybody and their mother's a podcast guy, and there's only a handful of really good ones, and many of them are my friends. The rest of them, not so much. You know, they're out there with the bigotry. They're out there trashing women. They're out there trashing this. And they draw an audience. That's fine. I'm not into it. I'm just not. I've got 3 hours to say what I need to say or want to say or what I want to convey, as well as at the end of pretty much the third hour, to have interaction when I can with you. I like that better. A lot better. So let's see. Let's go to our calls. Got a lot of calls. I'm going to start right from the bottom up, or top down, I should say. Maryland, Las Vegas, Nevada, KVGO. Oh, that's our new station, isn't it, Mr. Producer? I think it is, right?
1: Yes.
0: We're both guessing. We think it is, but I'm pretty sure it is. And welcome, everybody. We're very proud to be there. Go right ahead.
1: Okay. Hi, Mark. It is a new station. It just started on Monday.
0: We're very excited. I want the ownership there, the management there, you folks there to know how thrilled we are to be on this station. It's a fantastic station. And we've been talking about, you know, working it out with them for a little while now, and they were very excited, as are we. Go right ahead. I'm sorry.
1: That's fine. Thank you. Okay, I'm glad to speak with you. Okay, the reason I'm calling is on Monday of this week, there was a Republican-Jewish coalition which took place here in Las Vegas, and Vance spoke there, and he did not, as you said, discuss anything to do with Tucker Carlson as far as distancing himself. And it's very, very disappointing for Jewish voters such as myself. And also, I have a lot of friends who are Democrats that I've known for many, many years, and I was hoping that with the climate of anti-Semitism and all that's going on, they might go over to the Republican side. But now that Vance has not distanced himself from Carlson and Megyn Kelly and others, it's it's not looking good, and I just wanted to know what else you could say about that subject.
0: Well, I've said everything I can think of, and it is concerning. We'll see how this goes. You see, the time to do this is now, if he's going to do it, because as it gets closer to the primaries and so forth and so on, he's going to have challenges. And these people are going to challenge him, and they're going to bring it up, and he's going to have to deal with it, and maybe he'll deal with it in the most brilliant way imaginable. And then if you get through the primary, then you got to deal with the general election, which, of course, the media will be against us and all the rest of it. I just posted something yesterday, and I said, this is very simple. Very simple, no word salad, just say, I oppose anti-Semitism at all times and in every way. And number two, I reject Tucker Carlson's friendship, his disloyalty, and just say it. How hard was that, Marilyn?
1: It's very easy, and the problem is he has to be, Vance has to be willing to take a side. He's not willing to do that. He's too in the middle and wishy-washy.
0: Well, maybe this is his belief system. Has that ever occurred to you?
1: It has. And
0: so we shall see. We shall see. We got plenty of time. We got plenty of time.
1: Frightening. The climate is very scary.
0: It
1: reminds me of Germany in 1939. And it's, you know, it's just...
0: This is why Trump is so incredible. He's incredible as a president of all the people. He's incredible because he doesn't have a racist bone in his body, despite what the left-wing race baiters say. He is, and his family has been, his father was, very pro-Israel and supportive of the Jewish faith and Jewish people. He is a practicing Christian, and he loves his own faith and so forth and so on. He's the real deal. And so a lot of MAGA conservatives, and many of whom are Jewish conservatives who supported the president, you know, they want the same kind of clarity from number two. But we're not getting that right now. No question about that. Marilyn, thank you. And I will wish you happy Rosh Hashanah. That's coming up next week. I know, but still. Let's keep going, shall we? Yes, we can. Brian, Clearwater, Florida, on the Mark Levin app. Go right ahead.
2: Hi, Mark. How's it going?
0: Let me look. Great. Thank you.
2: Okay. So you've been touching on and talking a lot about the importance of, with the Iranian situation, to arm the people in Iran. Mm-hmm. And I totally support that, too. And, you know, we've got these crazy Democrats in our country now. And... Mm-hmm. Which try to do things like push gun control. They like to call it gun control, but I think it's, you know, the elimination of gun rights along with other rights. And whenever you hear the Democrats talk about gun control, I think people should look at the extreme situation that's happening in Iran right now, when people don't have the, you know, their rights are taken away. I mean, it's terrible. Look at the people that you
0: well,
2: oppose.
0: If you look at the last major gun control decision, which was less gun control and decontrol by the Supreme Court, and you read at length what Clarence Thomas had to say. Clarence Thomas said one of the first things that happened with the freed blacks after the Civil War is that the Klan and others disarmed them so they couldn't defend themselves against the lynch mobs and so forth and so on. That's all quite true. Thanks for your call, Brian. We'll be right back.

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1: Thank you. Thank you, everybody. Thank you. Please be seated. Okay. I want to tell you about monetary gold. We love monetary gold. We love gold and we love monetary gold. And you know, over the past month, more and more people have been reaching out to monetary gold for a free evaluation of their current gold holdings. Now, for those of you who don't have any gold holdings, I'll get to you in just a moment because I think you should diversify, in my humble opinion. But some people have gold and silver and platinum, maybe just a little, maybe more than a little. Some people have it in their pensions. Yeah, you can do that now. Some people have it in a vault at a bank or maybe even in their home. But what do you really know what you possess? That's the key. That's the key. And so monetary gold has the experts. It knows these markets within a market, as I call it. And that's what they are. Like, if you own gold coins, what kind of gold coins are they? How old are the gold coins? What kind of country are these gold coins a currency of? Are they a currency? Or do you have gold bars, bullion? What else might you have? Now, what's the market for that particular product, whether it be gold or silver or platinum? What's the market? What is the investment environment for it? How has it done over the past period of time? And so they will do this evaluation for you. They will do it absolutely free. Absolutely free. All you have to do is contact them because they don't have your number. And let me tell you, they're not going to harass you or anything like that. It's free. They want to earn your trust. And you can also get the free gold and silver guide. That's for those of you who have precious metals and those of you who are still thinking about it. And I think you ought to get the free gold and silver guide. You'll be able to learn more. It's in plain English. It's very beautiful. It's very informative. I've got one right on my desk here. It is the number one guide of its kind over the last 25 years. So there's a lot of good going on here with monetary gold. They want to show you the ropes. They want to show you what is available, the markets within the markets, and then you'll make your own decision. They're not going to beat you over the head, but they do want to show you what's available to you in these different markets and so forth. 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Let's go back to the gene pool, shall we? I think we shall. Now, Bill, you should feel free to remove things once we've spoken to them, just to clean up the board a little bit. Let's go to Barry, Fairfax, Virginia. Now, Barry is an Iranian American. He was in the middle of talking last night. I asked him to call back with the great WMAL, or as we fondly call it, WMAL. How are you, Barry?
2: Yes, sir. Thank you. How are you?
1: Very well, thank you.
2: Yesterday, you mentioned that a religious leader said that the zakat, which is the obligatory charity, can be used for political donations, and this is absolutely against what the Quran says. Mm-hmm. It has a very specific order, and it's supposed to be 2.5% paid in this order to parents, relatives, orphans, poor, and the traveling alien. The what is known as Sharia laws, full of man-made laws. There is no mention, for example, they say if you change your religion, they can kill you or give you lashes because you had alcohol. All of these are man-made, especially young people who were fortunate enough to be born here in the U.S. to families who are Muslims. They should go and read the Quran for themselves. There is a very credible, easy-to-read translation in a non-profit website. They don't accept any donations. It's NELD.org, NELD.org. They can search these things and see for themselves that what is commonly known has nothing to do with that. You know, another point is that in 1978-79, when Khomeini wanted to take over in Iran, he teamed up with the communists and left.
1: Oh, yeah, I've talked about this. And then when it was all done, said and done, he killed them all.
2: Exactly. And, he promised freebies, just like these leftists are doing here to fool people. They did the same thing in China. There's a wonderful lady from China who is in Loudoun County, where you used to live, talks about this. They did the same thing over there. People should not be fooled, and our fellow Americans better wake up before it's too late, because right now, at least, we have Second Amendment here. In Iran, the problem, like you're saying, is they're disarmed. How are they going to fight against these evil people?
1: Yeah, I just think to tell them to go out and fight again without arming them, I just can't. I can't stomach that. I just can't. And we literally are in a position to help them. And if we don't feel like we can, you know, I see even some of my friends are experts going on and on about what the problem is with that. They're very risk averse. I'm not risk averse when we're in the middle of a war trying to help people and help ourselves. Then let's ask the Israelis, the Mossad, to do it. They seem to know where the bodies are hidden over there. And I guarantee you that Netanyahu would say, yes, let's take this damn regime out. But, you know, he is constrained somewhat. And I just feel like now is the time. And the president has brought us to the point where the economy is so bad, where there's some disorganization, that now is the perfect time, and it may be the only time to get this done. Barry, I want to thank you. Thank you for coming back, calling again, and God bless you, my friend, and best to your family as well. All right. I want to squeeze in a few more here, if we may. May we? I think we may. I mean, after all, it is my show, Mr. Producer. Let's see here. Let us go to, I'm bouncing around all over the country. Let us go to Jim Varump, Nevada. Is there a Varump on Sirius XM satellite?
3: It's Parump, P-A-H-R-U-M-P.
1: Oh, Parump. Parump. Well, of course, I knew that. I was just joking. No, not really. I didn't. Yes, sir.
3: So I agree. There should be consequences for these elected officials. They shouldn't be seated. I would take it one step further. If they are seated and it's found out that they are not bound by the oath of the Constitution, that they should be jailed. And I guess I'm looking for education.
1: Well, they're not going to be jailed because it's not a crime per se, and they're not going to be charged. I'm just saying. They can be removed, expelled, but I don't know that they'd have the votes to do that either. Let's just get it right up front. We know who they are. They've made a lot of comments.
3: Exactly. Yes. So why do you think that the framers did not did not add consequences into the Constitution for things like this. Why is
1: this is an interesting question, because a couple of reasons. They weren't, that's Sharia law, right? They were putting together a national government where the states would have that kind of authority, not the national government, and the states would never give the national government that kind of authority. It's probably a good thing in many respects. That's number one. Number two, they really meant it when they said separation of power, so it's still left to the executive branch to decide what cases to bring or not bring, but there was no such thing as a criminal code or a federal criminal code. They had local crimes and perhaps state crimes and so forth and so on, but there weren't federal crimes. That would come a little bit later. The whole codification of criminal law wouldn't come for like half a century later. So the federal government was not supposed to be where all the action is, which is where most of the action is now. And so that was their mindset, if that makes sense.
3: I see. It does. So what do you think the mindset was, though, for shall not be infringed, like your previous caller, Ryan, was talking about the Second Amendment, shall not be infringed? What then? If it shall, then what would be the consequences?
1: Well, here's the thing about shall not be infringed and all that. The Bill of Rights was intended for the federal government, the individual versus the federal, not the states. What happened was, really, starting about 80 years ago, maybe a little bit longer, but not much, the Supreme Court developed what it called the incorporation doctrine, and it started to apply one or another of the 10 amendments, the first 10 amendments, to the states, particularly when it came to civil rights and liberties, like due process and warrants and probable cause and all that stuff. So they applied it to the states, but when they were adopted, it had nothing to do with the states other than the states adopting it to protect the individual from the federal government. People don't understand, and it's understandable why they don't, that you're really citizens of the federal government, the national government, and you're citizens of the state. So you're a citizen of both. And so back in the Civil War, this is what Civil War ended it, but this is what the debate was about. Because people would say, you know, I'm a citizen of the state, and I don't have to listen to that. And it was Madison, the filer of the Constitution, in response to a letter, who wrote that the states could not secede. And he said the states could not secede for one simple reason. By seceding, they would deny their citizens the citizenship of the national government as well. So they couldn't do it. That was his argument, the father of the Constitution. Well, of course, it took a civil war to put an exclamation mark on that. Excuse me. Cholera. Thank you for your call, my friend. We will be right back.
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16: 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They know they're probably wrong. 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

Hello, hello, hello. Show flies by again. The fastest show on radio. At least for me it is, but then again, I'm the host. 25 years ago, on 9/11, America faced the heartbreak of terrorism at home. A surprise attack by the Islamists out of Saudi Arabia. Given support by Qatar. I never forget this, and you shouldn't either. 3 years ago, on October 7, 2023, Islamists again, this time Hamas, slaughtered in the most horrible ways 1,200 innocent human beings, Israelis and others. Different decades, different attacks, the same evil, the same perpetrators. Each year, the International Fellowship of Christians and Jews hosts Flags of Fellowship. It's a movement where thousands of congregations display memorial flags to honor the 1,200 lives lost on October 7. It's a way to stand with Israel in faith and prayer and remembrance and solidarity. As they suffered October 7th and we suffered September 11th. Same enemy. Each flag represents a loved one, family forever changed, a promise that we will never

0: Look, I thank you for taking my call. Look, these data centers, I'm 100% behind you and support it. But I just have to ask the question. You know, these guys are spending $26 million for land. They're spending $80 million to build a building and infrastructure and all that stuff. Why can't they just repurpose buildings that are sitting around empty? I drive around a lot, and I see a lot of empty buildings.
1: Let me slow you down. Some of them are. It depends if they exist. You know, they have to have them where they need them. And some of them are. But again, that's going to be up to local governments.
0: I understand that, and I go to my planning board meeting, so I understand that.
1: Then you know.
0: But I just don't see them doing anything to...
1: Well, now, here's the thing. If I'm coming in there, and I'm a big, muscular company, and I say, look, I want to spend hundreds of millions of dollars in your community to build two data centers. And I want to put one here, and we'd like to put one here, but we need to acquire the property, and so forth and so on. I'm on the zoning board, or whatever people call them. We have a zoning board. And I say, okay, let me tell you about this empty high school over here. Let me tell you about this. Let me tell you about... It's the kinds of conversations that take place. So we all live in our own little experience, driving in the same towns and so forth and so on. But these things are going on, and they do go on. And there's also land out there that people aren't using that they want to sell, and they want to make a profit. And again, the local government is responsible for looking at that and making decisions. And that is the way it works, whether it's oil companies, whether it's steel companies, aluminum companies, whatever the industry is. All right, John, I got to run. Thank you, brother. I appreciate it. We salute our armed forces, police officers, firefighters, emergency personnel, our truckers, ICE. We love you, folks. Thank you. The men and women in Ukraine, the men and women in Israel, the men and women in Iran, and you, the American people, from sea to shining sea, God bless you, and I'll see you tomorrow.
2: You don't notice so much. Everyone visiting your home does.
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8: Locked. I'm Chris DeMayo, Fox News. Deliberations continue in the trial of Lindsey Clancy. the Massachusetts mom who killed her three children and attempted to end her own life.
9: They gave the judge

0: a note. We do not know what that note exactly said. It was not read in court, but according to Lindsey Clancy's attorney, Kevin Reddington, it revealed an 11-1 split among the jurors. He claims the lone holdout is refusing to, quote, apply reasonable doubt. Now, amid concerns the juror either does not understand or won't follow the jury instructions, the judge questioned each juror individually before rereading the reasonable doubt charge. No one knows which way the jury is split, either for or against the defense, but Reddington is acting like the jury is in favor of acquitting Lindsey Clancy. Today, he unsuccessfully argued to try to replace the holdout with an alternate juror.
1: Fox's Brian Yenis in Plymouth. The defense argues Clancy was suffering from postpartum psychosis worsened by her antidepressant medication. President Trump appoints an acting U.S. Army secretary to take the job permanently, effective immediately.
2: President Trump taking to Truth Social to say, I am pleased to announce that Adam Tell, the current assistant secretary of the Army for Civil Works, will become acting secretary of the Army effective immediately. The president adding, he is a great patriot who is respected by all. Tell previously served as the White House's Senate lead in the Office of Legislative Affairs during the first Trump administration. The announcement comes after former Army Secretary Dan Driscoll stepped down earlier this week. Driscoll, an Iraq War veteran who served in the position since February of last year, is a friend of Vice President J.D. Vance. Kristen Goodwin, Fox News.
1: Driscoll's departure comes after reports that he had tension with Secretary of War Pete Hegseth. Driscoll's on the job for 18 months. 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

0: From the heartland of America and the gateway to the West, good morning, good evening, wherever you may be across the nation, around the world. I'm George Norrie. This is Coast to Coast AM. Later tonight, the psychic realm and then some readings. And in a moment, manifestation and liquid luck. Here's what's happening. President Donald Trump said the latest round of U.S. strikes on Iran would not last long, even as Washington prepares to keep some of its forces deployed across the Middle East into next year, a sign that the confrontation with Tehran could outlive the current military campaign. Speaking to reporters at the White House, Mr. Trump said the renewed U.S. military operation against Iran would not continue for a long period of time following the fiercest exchange of attacks between the two countries since July. With more on today's activities, here's Tom Danheiser. Tom?
1: Well, the U.S. United States has formally extended its military deployments in the Middle East until 2027. The decision was officially ordered by U.S. Defense Secretary Pete Hegseth due to the ongoing month-long military conflict between the U.S. and Iran. The order keeps roughly 50,000 American troops stationed throughout the region. This includes members of the Army's 82nd Airborne Division who are preparing for longer overseas tours. The Pentagon is maintaining 19 warships, including two aircraft carriers, along with fighter squadrons and air defense units. This, as the White House did suggest that a global energy crisis was averted as a result of U.S. intervention. U.S. Vice President J.D. Vance has downplayed the United States' conflict with Iran, saying major combat operations are not ongoing, despite escalating exchanges of fire between the two sides this week. The vice president also said the U.S. is investigating an incident Tuesday in which one of its missiles hit a wedding party in Kuistan, Iran, killing at least five civilians. Meanwhile, Washington has in recent weeks sought to ratchet up the economic pressure on Tehran in an effort to extract concessions in any future negotiations. Three senior Iranian sources have said the U.S. campaign to throttle Iran's economy by blockading its oil exports is growing increasingly difficult to withstand. And crude oil prices hover near 6 weeks highs, with West Texas Intermediate trading at approximately $91.44 a barrel and Brent crude near $95.52 a barrel. Joe, George?
0: Thank you, Tom. The turmoil in the U.S. bond market is being driven by a confluence of separate but related forces. The U.S. war with Iran is heating up again, driving up the U.S. defense spending, the cost of oil, gasoline, diesel, and jet fuel. John Truman Wolf, the author of the 90 Strongest Banks in America, is with us. John, what do you think of the U.S. bond market right now?
2: Well, it's taken a hit, George, because these rates have gone up. For listeners that aren't familiar, when interest rates go up, the principal of bonds go down. So it's created the rise in interest rates driven by the billions, trillions that we're now spending on this war are driving rates up. And it's very adverse to the bond market. I think if he doesn't bring this war to a conclusion soon, I think it's going to hit the November elections very hard. I'm not a MAGA fanatic. I think President Trump has done a lot of wonderful things. He's very productive. But if he doesn't get this war ended, George, it's going to destroy his legacy, I think. It's not good for the economy. It's costly. Interest rates are up. And it, right this second, it doesn't look good. Now, they're taking two avenues of attack on Iran, both military and financial. These guys over there, the IRGC is, I think, a little more intransigent than the administration thought.
0: All right, great. Thanks, John. John Truman Wolf. Gloria Steinem, the American journalist and political activist who became the face of the second wave feminism in the late 1960s and early 1970s, has died at the age of 92, according to her verified Instagram account. Steinem died in New York City, surrounded by some of the many who loved her. According to the statement, they did not say how she passed. For Americans, it's been a real tough summer for figuring out what foods are safe to eat. The Food and Drug Administration announced 26 notices for food products this August alone, not including pet food, including drugs. That total increased to 46 recalls. That's a notable increase from August of last year when just 26 products were recalled. Our food safety coach, Jeff Nelkin, is with us here. Jeff, why all these recalls? What the heck is going on?
3: Well, I think we're getting a lot better at recognizing some of the faults in our operations, and it gives us opportunity to identify why we have these repeat situations, letting us think about how do we go about doing a better job of looking at what we're doing.
0: Would you say that food recalls are a good thing?
3: Well, the recalls are a knee-jerk reaction to situations that, you know, where either the clientele have complained about finding foreign objects in food, or people associated with eating certain products becoming ill. And there seems to be a pattern, and it takes usually several days to weeks to determine those patterns and then certainly to investigate and interview people. You know, it's a big project and it requires a lot of resources is one angle. The other part is as simple as, oh, let's look at the iceberg lettuce situation where we end up having 17,000 people impacted by the lettuce, you know, story. And then the question becomes, when we take a look at some of the issues, why are they happening? Why are we ending up with contamination or poop in our food so that people become ill? And it becomes a question, what are we missing? So obviously, to impact such a large group of people with similar products, and then, of course, the ingredients are then sold to us where we grind them up and add them to other food products, you know, like guacamole or various dishes, and now we end up with the salmonella from the jalapeno peppers ground up and being added to additional food items that now increases that recall. So we need to take a look step by step what's going on and what can we do better to minimize this. And certainly that we want to make sure that our general audience is informed about what's going on so that they can ask questions. And if they're concerned, that they have resources to talk to the people from the companies and find out if they, in fact, have that product, you know, sitting on the shelves or possibly in their home freezers.
0: Good point. Jeff, update us on your website URL, please.
3: Thank you. Jeff Nelkin at CS.com.
0: You got it. You changed it a little bit on us.
3: Right.
0: All right. Thank you, Jeff Nelkin. Up next, Dr. Joseph Gallenberger back on Coast to Coast as we talk about Liquid Luck, the Good Fortune Handbook. We're going to change your luck in just a moment on Coast to Coast AM.
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0: And welcome back to Coast to Coast. George Norrie with you. We've got a great program for you tonight, starting with Dr. Joseph Gallenberger, clinical psychologist and expert in psychokinesis, which is the ability to influence matter using the energy of directed consciousness. He teaches PK, energy healing and manifestation in his Inner Vegas virtual workshops, the Monroe Institute's MC Squared program, and in his Sync Creation home study course. One of his books is called Liquid Luck, The Good Fortune Handbook. Joseph, welcome back.
1: Well, good evening there, George. How you been?
0: I am fine, using your practices as often as I can. And you know what? It works.
1: All right. I like to hear that.
0: Why does it seem that happier people are luckier people?
1: I think some people feel that when you have a winning event, people get happy. But what I tend to notice more is that the happy people are happy first. And with that energy flowing, they're less worried, less in fear, usually filled with gratitude, feelings of generosity, those kinds of feelings. And I think that helps bring good things in, both for your creating your own stuff with confidence, and people being inclined to help you because people are attracted to other happy people. And also maybe even that the universe smiles on that a bit and allows things and blessings to flow to you a little more easily. If you are not saying, well, nothing ever good happens to me, but instead you're appreciating the sunrise, sunset, and the fact that your heart is beating and you're breathing and hopefully have some really good things going on in your life as well. But the happy people, you know, they see a dandelion in on the long side of the road and they go, what a pretty yellow flower. And the negative people see a weed, you know?
0: Yeah, that's good. Or partly sunny or partly cloudy, right?
1: Yeah.
0: Manifestation and psychokinesis. Let's talk about psychokinesis first. Explain what that is.
1: Many people use the term telekinesis, psychokinesis interchangeably. Now most people just use the PK or psychokinesis term. And the most common definition, George, you would see is affecting matter with your mind. I don't really like that definition because I don't think it's complete. To me, the mind is like the steering wheel of a car. It sets direction of your intention, but the car goes nowhere without gas. So we also look at the best gas for that car is the energy of unconditional love. As you mentioned, happiness, other positive emotions such as gratitude seems to fuel the psychokinetic event. So from my point of view, I would say you're affecting matter through your heart energy, your intent moving through your heart energy. So it's a little bit different than just with your mind.
0: Is manifestation the same thing or is that different?
1: I feel that psychokinesis, manifestation, and energy healing, all three of those are using a similar energy. There are different flavors depending on what you're doing. So in psychokinesis, if you're bending metal, the energy might feel a little different than if you were accelerating growth of seeds or winning at a slot machine or rolling dice in patterns, those kinds of things. The working with things has its own challenges in PK compared to, say, energy healing, where people's natural compassion and empathy and motivation come out to alleviate suffering, particularly in themselves or people that they love. When you look at manifesting, same energy is flowing, but a different set of challenges. There you get issues of concept, like it's very hard to get a job 2 months of a year that pays you enough to live all year unless you already have the belief that that would be possible. When you do, that type of thing can come towards you more easily. So each variant of the energy has its own playground, if you will, and but they all have in common intention, a very clear intent, and then letting go and moving into a let go, let flow type of state.
0: Does science try to get involved in experimenting and checking into psychokinesis, for example?
1: Yeah, it's kind of a career killer for many scientists, so I applaud the courage of folks. It attracts physicists, electrical engineers, as much as psychologists in terms of the field. There's certain universities like Princeton Engineering Anomalous Research Lab that was in being for many, many years, decades even, and they felt they proved it beyond a shadow of a doubt. What we mean shadow of a doubt in science would be a Six Sigma event, that this would not occur even once in a billion by chance when they look at meta-analysis studies. And this is where they take all the studies in the field and they knock out the outliers, the ones that are very good or very bad. They don't have overrepresentation of any particular scientist or science group. And then they rate the studies and give them power by the sophistication and quality of their experimental design. So it's not just an average of all studies. But once that's done, they come up with this idea that this probably would not happen even a billion to one by chance. So that being proved from a scientific point of view, focus now in the laboratories are a little more the chain of causation. What does the brain look like in terms of brainwave patterns when this PK is happening? What can you do to enhance the effects? Does it help to be experts like Qigong masters, energy healers? Does it help to have beginner's luck, if you will? What motivates people the most so they don't get bored with the experiment? One of the experiments I've been in recently was at University of Virginia, Department of Perceptual Studies, and they have a gray box, and you look at it, there's sensors inside the box. They have a Geiger counter in there, random number generator, different crystal kind of shaped things. And your assignment is, after they put 120 lead EEG on top of your head, which is kind of like a crown of thorns, that you do PK and affect the box and tickle those sensors, if you will, for 48 seconds on, 48 seconds rest, 48 seconds on through 100 trials. So that's pretty boring. I tended to do some of that work in labs, but I like to work in casinos where if you show PK, often you get a jackpot. So they're looking in laboratories how to motivate people without having to give them big jackpots over some time so they can run enough trials with a given individual. They're particularly focused on healers now and getting some impressive results in terms of electrical fields, in terms of effects on DNA, pristine DNA, in bacteria, things where there's no placebo effect. So there's quite a bit of exciting work going on in the laboratories from my point of view.
0: Joseph, years ago you were on the program talking about your book, Liquid Luck, and the CD. Anything new with that? People using it?
1: Yeah, I still, George, get reports pretty much a couple a week. Most recent impressive one to me was there was a retiree reporting using the Liquid Luck principles, which we can talk about, but involve happiness and gratitude, generosity, compassion, those positive types of principles. He had the intuition to take a Roth IRA account, which, as you probably know, is a retirement account where you've already paid taxes, so whatever you gain in there is not taxable. And he applied around $60K in a Roth account to the silver future market last fall. And as I talked to him into the spring of this year, he was up to $20 million from working that account. So I think that's a pretty good win. And of course, such investments are risky, shouldn't be attempted without the means to absorb the loss and proper skill set. but he had the skills plus the intuition and the energy, and within that he did very well. It goes from that very high kind of thing to more usual. I got a report somebody won $2,500 playing a bingo game with Liquid Luck and won. And the very next round of the $2,500, they were sitting next to a woman and they said, I think the woman next to me could absorb this same Liquid Luck vibration. And in fact, she won the next $2,500, which kind of was fun. A guy wrote me recently that he was taking some bags to the recycle center, and when he got there, they had a bin that you could just rummage through, and he got the intuition to go in there, and he picked up a nondescript bag, and inside it was a fairly light bag, and I think it was paper, so it was opaque. He found a whole bunch of old stamp collection. And as he wrote me, he said so far he had costed them out on eBay for $7,500 and he had barely started going through them.
0: I love that story, Joseph. Stay with us. We're going to take a short break with Dr. Joseph Gallenberger right here on Coast to Coast AM.
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0: And welcome back. George Norrie along with Dr. Joseph Gallenberger as we talk about manifestation and luck. Any more great stories, Joe, before we move on to Sync Creation?
1: Yeah, the last one was kind of funny. The person was working with dice rolling and he wanted to roll a 12. That'd be six on one die, six on the other. And that should happen one in every 36 rolls by chance. He started rolling and he kept not hitting it until he rolled exactly 144 times, which is 12 times 12. So it shows the universe has a sense of humor, I think, in this stuff as well. I did want to mention the Psy Games. They just read the second running of those in Charlotte, North Carolina. And I think they had about 950 people attending with many interesting presentations on PK, remote viewing, blind sight, those type of things. And my own assistant for my Inner Vegas workshops volunteered not to go on stage, and a blindfolded six-year-old child read exactly what his clothing was, the jewelry he was wearing, I think even what was in his back pocket. So there were many people from Monroe Institute and from my workshops there reporting an amazing time. My grandson, went too, and he bent a spoon. He showed it to me really happy. He's 6 years old when he got home. And a lot of people there were doing things like taking a penny and sticking it to the wall. I'd never tried that, George. And when I did it and I said, stay, like you would to a dog, the thing stayed on the wall for an hour. So I don't know what that's about. I have to investigate that a little further. But there is a lot of things going on. And this Psy Games is making the PK stuff even more popular in the U.S. And now they're going to go international with that.
0: Joseph, how do you explain karma and how it works?
1: I'm not sure about all of it. That's for certain. I don't think it's any external God or something punishing. I think sometimes people will have feelings of their own as they move from one life to another and back into another incarnation, or even in this life, where they have done some things they're, let's say, not particularly proud of, and then they will feel a need to have a balancing punishment from them feeling guilty or that kind of thing. I personally feel that the law of love transcends the law of karma, and so it's not a hard, fast contract that, particularly in its distorted forms, where you hear things like this person was a bad person, so they have to come back as a spider 1,000 times. I don't tend to give much weight to that type of a concept. But there is cause and effect. If I go into a grocery store and I scowl at everybody, they'll probably scowl back at me.
0: Yeah.
1: Some people would call that karma. And, of course, the opposite, if I smiled, it's likely they'd smile back, and they might even smile and say, oh, are you aware you dropped your wallet back in the last aisle, and actually help you out. So when you have good action, usually you get good action back and maybe even more so.
0: I've mentioned this on the program several times, but I'd like your take on it, Joseph. I have a difficult time going past a homeless person who's asking for money with either a sign or a handout or something. And I'm compelled to give them something, whatever it may be. It's just me. I have to do it. I do not do it with any rationale behind it, with any expectations, none of that. But it seems like all the time that I do it on my own like that, I may go to the mailbox, then there's a check waiting for me from my insurance company or something like that that I didn't explain. One day I gave a guy $20. And I had a $1,200 insurance check waiting for me the next day. How does that happen?
1: I think, you're not the only one that sees that. There's a couple aspects to that. I think when we are giving in, say, the Vegas Adventure Workshops. We started a blessing bucket in the corner of the room. We now, in the Inner Vegas Virtual Workshops, encourage people to donate before the workshop even starts. And if you feel like there's not enough time in your life, donate time. If you have the finances, donate finances. And what I think that does is say it deeply into your own mind that there is no scarcity. And that, in fact, you can afford to be generous because there is a flow. And when you do that, you're opening your compassion, which takes you out of ego. And you set up a lot of the things we see that are necessary for good, positive PK, meaning out of ego, energy flowing, feeling happiness, feeling connected to the earth. Some people seeing that person on the street would just look down into their phone or look away, and therefore they're disconnected from the environment. And so if you have toughened yourself so you can pass homeless people without even giving them a thought, you're not really connected to life as it is. So your act of generosity, I think, sets forth a number of very positive cycles. And we do indeed see that. There was a fellow that came to Vegas with me several times, and before the workshop ever started, even though his finances were limited, I would see him put a goodly sum in that blessing bucket. And by the end of the four-day workshop, I always saw it returned at least tenfold to him. So I'm glad you're doing that, and I'd recommend everybody look at being a little more open with their wallet and their wallet of time, their wallet of smiles, their wallet of energy. If they have a skill like teaching swimming, to go and teach it, because the return is often fabulous.
0: Some of the skeptics to it have told me they're just going to go out and buy booze or drugs. You're contributing to that. And I tell them, it's really not my concern what they do with the money, but I have to assume they need it for food.
1: Yeah, I'd agree. And talking to people that come back off the street or out of addiction, sometimes a simple smile or an act of kindness or a quarter help them to see that other people still felt that they had value. And that was highly important in them turning their life around. And so when we have kind actions like that, the effects might be huge relative to the amount of extension we did. We might have given the person a $20 bill, and to them it was as if somebody gave them something priceless they remember, and it brings them out of a negative pattern and into healing. So I don't think the people that say, oh, they're just going to waste it, everybody should pull yourself up by your own bootstraps. I don't think they have the most wise and elegant approach to that problem.
0: There was one day I had five $100 bills on me. That's all I had on me. I had it on me for about a week. I had nothing smaller. So I gave one of them to one of the homeless people. You would think the doors to heaven opened up. He started crying. He said, God will love you forever. And it kind of broke me up a little bit.
1: Yes. Yeah, it feels really good to understand how much power we have for the positive. And some people, you might say, gee, I like your sweater, or I like your hair, or, those are neat shoes. And it might be the first compliment they've heard in weeks or maybe years. And it stands out to them. You may not even remember doing it. One of the things that seems to happen in near-death experiences, people talk about going through a life review and not only going through everything you've experienced, but seeing everybody you've touched and how you have affected their lives. And it tends to blow people away that many of the smallest things we've done have huge impact.
0: Big time. So, Tell us about your new Sync Creation study course. What is that?
1: Yeah. So we've had the Sync Creation study course for 20 plus years. And recently I put it into a digital version with all new meditation exercises using the special brainwave training where you don't have to know or be a meditator to be able to do well on it. It comes with three personal coaching sessions with me of an hour each. And it focuses in this area of manifesting, psychokinesis, and energy healing. And people see really good results, as well as a lot of enjoyment in it. It's designed to be a lifelong yoga of ever-increasing power and love in these positive ways that we're talking about tonight, George. So a workshop like the Inner Vegas workshop is great. You're with a bunch of people who think are like-minded. It goes 4 days. The home study is designed to be kind of a lifelong support and to drill down into your individual issues more. Things like the movie The Secret, I think, are wonderful in teaching visualization, but they don't do much about what we might call a shadow, feelings of lack or not deserving, limiting beliefs. So if we have a belief nothing good can come easy, no pain, no gain, for example, we're going to create that kind of reality. So the coaching looks at our own history and really helps a person move forward. So I enjoy the coaching with that a lot. I used to travel more to do workshops pre-COVID. Now that I'm home more, I enjoy doing the personal coaching myself and not have my team do it at the moment.
0: Good for you. On a coaching basis and testing basis, is going to Vegas important?
1: Some way of practicing the kinds of things you're learning that would give you very quick feedback and clear feedback that it's working really helps the learning accelerate. So when we went out in person to Vegas, we would have tables to ourselves. If we went into wide open heart energy, grounded to the beautiful Mother Earth, connected to spirit, connected with each other, we'd usually get rewarded with money within seconds. If we went into greed, fear, ego, the money would be withdrawn. So it really taught people in a few days a more enlightened way to live, if you will. And that's happening also now in our Vegas virtual programs. We've had people from, we've had six of them now, from Vietnam, Sri Lanka, Singapore, New Zealand, Australia, Saudi Arabia, all through Europe, South America, Canada, U.S., of course, and people are reporting significant healings. And when they, about half of the group go to casinos to do that, learning the principles, and they often see results very quickly. I've had in those first six workshops, several people who had never been in a casino go in, and in the first 5 minutes win $1,500 to $5,000 on a slot, just putting $20 in the machine. So that kind of feedback gives people a sense this is real and this stuff works. So in that sense, I think a Vegas-type environment intensifies feedback in a way that allows people to learn quicker. Does that make sense?
0: It sure does. It sure does. It's dramatic, isn't it?
1: Yeah.
0: When you have initially taken your first test out in Vegas, did it surprise you?
1: Yes, I'd gone myself to Vegas just since I was 21 years old. I'm now 76, so it's been a while since that first trip. But in my family, we love playing games like canasta and sheep's head, different things in the Midwest of the country. Even as young as 6, 7 years old, you'd sit in the grandma or grandpa's lap and they'd hold the cards for you. So I had a natural affinity for gaming, if you will. And going to Vegas, I just thought that was fabulous. I walked in and had a lot of beginner's luck initially. And would take trips out there not once or twice a year. Once I got into the manifestation work that I'm doing and learning the principles, I first went to university labs like at Princeton. And when I saw results there, I wanted to get a black belt in PK And immediately I thought Vegas was the place to go because I understood the rules of the games and knew that it was not rigged. And I knew what the statistics should be, for example, on dice. So there, I know that a double

0: can be there strangely. And eventually I learned if I move into heart energy, it was like singing the fear dragons to sleep. They'd all quiet down and things would go much more smoothly. So once I had it under my control pretty well, I brought the first group out and I was kind of scared what would happen. You know, they're trusting me. They're going to bet their own money. We do bet small amounts like betting $5, on a number. But, in that situation, I was super impressed how well people did. We had hour-long rolls, 45-minute rolls, people also naturally having spontaneous healing, like waking up the second day of the workshop pain-free from post-polio syndrome.
1: That's amazing stuff, Joseph. We're going to take a short break and come back and take calls with you. Questions for Joseph Gallenberger? Perhaps you want to share your own story about luck? And we'll be back in a moment on Coast to Coast AM.
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0: I'm Dick Powers.
1: And I'm Lori Powers.
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7: Sue Guzman, Fox News. Two trapped workers have been pulled alive from a hydropower tunnel in Nepal.
8: The rescue came 9 days after the August 26th flooding, likely caused by a glacier collapse that devastated towns and valleys in Nepal. About 900 workers are missing from 12 hydropower projects in Nepal, with roughly 500 believed to be trapped in tunnels. The August 26th flooding killed more than 1,200 people. More than 5,000 remain missing. Dozens of the missing are said to be American citizens. The devastating flooding, likely caused by a glacier collapse that devastated towns and valleys in Nepal and neighboring Tibet.
7: Fox's Marianne Rafferty. Officials remaining hopeful more workers will be found alive. The defense in the Lindsey Clancy murder trial demanding the removal of a juror, claiming the rest of the panel was leaning.

0: toward finding Clancy not guilty by reason of insanity for the strangling of her three young children. Fox's Brian Yenis.
1: First, he did a sidebar, taking each juror, all 12 of them, and asking them a question. And then after that, he read an instruction to the jury about reasonable doubt.
2: Not enough for the Commonwealth to establish a probability, even a strong probability, that the defendant is more likely to be guilty than not guilty. That is not enough. Instead, the evidence must convince you of the defendant's guilt to a reasonable and moral certainty.
1: Now, according to Lindsey Clancy's attorney, Kevin Reddington, he then, after the jury was dismissed from the courtroom, had an objection. He said that it is one juror who refuses to listen to the instruction of reasonable doubt.
0: And the judge denied the request. And Federal Reserve Governor Christopher Waller says an inflation report due out next week will largely determine whether he supports an interest rate hike later this month. 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

0: And welcome back, George Norrie, along with Joseph Gallenberger, as we talk about Liquid Luck. His book is available all over the place, and his website is linked up at coasttocoastam.com. Joseph, tell us about greed. What does greed do to the scheme of things?
1: It's an energy, George, that tends to pull everything in you're trying to hold to tightly, if you will. The Buddhists talk about the cause of all suffering is grasping. So greed is a good way to end up having suffering in your life, feeling scared that you're going to lose what you have, overspending, over hoarding to try to keep on whatever it is. And that could be greed for attention. It could be greed for money. It could be greed beginning of COVID, greed for toilet paper, if you will, where people grab more than they need, if you will, and hold on to it. It's almost like, to me, a hammer is very handy, but if you hold on one hand with a hammer and the other hand has a screwdriver, now you don't have any hands to hold anything else. So it tends to stop energy from flowing and life from continuing to expand and on things that you didn't even anticipate that are better than you could even imagine coming toward you. So it may look like you're being successful because you do have a pile of something, but probably if you are more generous with it, the flow will increase and you will have even more than you ever anticipated. That's my take on it.
0: How would you give greed as a definition? Is it an obsession?
1: There is an obsessive quality, meaning it's often very mental. It can come, you know, there's certain things that are different. Say my folks lived through the Depression and they understood, you know, it was good to have not too much debt, to hold on to things and use them until they were no good and repair them if you could. That's a little different. People sometimes with greed are using it as a trying to enhance their own self-definition. It's almost as if they were empty inside and they're trying to fill it with gold or whatever in order to feel not so hollow. That would be my definition of it.
0: Let's go to some calls here for you. First-time caller Dan in Florida. Welcome to the program, Daniel. Go ahead, Dan. Don,
2: yeah, I was wondering, Daniel, I'm going to be going to Vegas in a couple weeks. And first time I was there, I had beginner's luck. Second time, I took $5,000 and put it in my left pocket. And when that was gone, it was gone. And the right pocket was for my winnings. And I had a lot more in winnings than what I came with.
1: Good.
0: How do you explain that, Joseph?
1: Well, beginner's luck is a thing. I think what's happening is people are open, excited, happy to be there often. Their ego doesn't know what the heck is even going on in a lot of the games. And so energy does flow quite well. Once you've been there a few times, the potential, as you mentioned, George, of greed and or fear and other kinds of ego thoughts, it's tempting for that to come in. So there can be a little lull there, but if somebody's committed to really deeply paying attention and learning what works, many people can do well on a quite regular basis. This is in contrast, George, to the average person coming is, I'm going on vacation and I can afford to lose $20 a day or $200 a day or whatever it is, and they create exactly what they're thinking. Very few people go like we do, and our caller may have done, I'm going like a farmer to plant seeds and I expect a crop. And so I like his one pocket. When it's gone, that's enough. That's what we call a stop loss. So that is reasonable. If he was in his sandbox, could play with 5,000, that's good on him. Somebody else might be $50 or 500, but when it's gone, that's a good sign to leave. And so he set it up very well to do well. So congratulations, Don.
0: And let's go back to Don for a quick question. Don, did you leave up?
2: Oh, yes. I was walking to the airplane, and they have slots over there. And I dropped a dollar and pulled and won $600 before getting on the plane.
1: Excellent.
2: I'm a very fortunate man. I got diabetes type 1 41 years ago. I've had no real ailments except my eyes now. And I got run over by a Chevy four-door pickup truck and healed myself in 5 months. I was back to work. And I got hit going into an emergency room where I work by a nurse.
0: Of all things, at least you got hit in the right spot, that's for sure. Thanks, Don. I'm glad it worked out. So it sounds like he's got the right attitude, Joe.
1: Yes, he's counting his blessings, and even though some things have happened, he met them with heart and hope and good action, and sounds like he's had good recovery. And working in a hospital, that says to me also that he was on the generous, on the service side of life. So if you were in a casino, I would bet with him. How about
0: sure,
1: you, George?
0: I would, too. I'd bet with you. Truck driving in California, Ubaldo is with us. Welcome to the program. Hi there.
3: Hi. Nice to speak to you guys.
0: You too, sir.
3: Well, a month ago, we had two incidences where two trucks with teen drivers in it, one, both fell asleep. The first one, they both got badly injured, went to the hospital. The second truck, the driver died, and the passenger in the back was badly injured. And I was in the office talking about it, and the next day, I fell asleep. I mean, I was trying to get to the next stop, and I just so happened to fall asleep, but I managed to hold the steering wheel right, and my co-driver woke me up, like, and I managed to keep the truck upright. The trailer laid down on its side, and I didn't hit anything, and everyone was okay, and I'm now looking for a different job because he's my employer is kind of shocked about it, and I don't know, I think that was pretty lucky.
0: What kind of luck do you get when God steps in, Joseph?
1: A lot of times it's good to have angels there. We've seen some weird things, even on film, where it looks like a person, maybe a car is coming toward them, and all of a sudden they're lifted and the car doesn't hit them. Hopefully most people will listen to intuition if it says, do not get in that car or on that airplane or what have you. But at last resort, our own higher selves, our angels and God, him or herself, the divine, I think often can come in. The stories with that are too frequent in my point of view to just put it out as coincidence. And other things happen in those situations, like time slowing way down and having more time to react than one might think. And we see that in PK as well, this time distortion. So sometimes in healing, PK, and these weird events, they all have a thing where time gets very weird, slows down for the person involved and helps them come out okay.
0: What percent of negativity would backfire on you in Vegas? What percent? What do you think?
1: I would look at this as almost the scale of justice, you know, a balance. If you're 90% in negative, you're likely to create just what you don't want. And as it gets to 50-50 fear versus what you do want, things may start coming in kind of with glitches. As you get to 80% what you do want and only 20% fear, You begin to see serendipity and synchronicity and things going more easily. As you get to 90% positive energy, 10% fear, usually that's when you see miracles come. You don't have to be perfect, George, and have zero fear. And I'm using fear very broadly. That would be greed, anger, as well as apprehension kinds of things. Anything that would cloud love, I will call fear. So I would say, I go in a casino. I even had somebody in Australia, they would douse an adding machine paper on the floor saying, where is my level of PK versus fear today? And if it was 90% or better on the good side, that's when they would go play. And they won major jackpots every year on their birthday for, I think, 5 years in a row. Using that system of measuring where their fear meter was, if you will.
0: A little numerology tossed in. Greg in Remsen, New York. Go ahead, Greg.
4: Hi, everybody. Joseph, hi. A very famous, very, very famous poker player who says he uses white magic. And I also noticed some players seem to know the other's cards. They guess them, even the suit. And that seems to be a psychic ability. And so, and then there's the psychokinesis you were talking about, maybe manifesting good cards. So do you think all of these other abilities might be a part of luck? Or what are your comments on that? Thank you.
1: I do. I think it is a very elegant dance between intuition and psychokinesis. I've seen poker players who say to me, Joe, I've made $250,000 for 20 years in a row, put my kids all through college, and I don't play the game very well, but I read people well. And, but when you talk to people, there's sort of a 10,000-hour rule as a musician, as a PK person as well, that once you know the notes on the piano by heart, you can play the music. So once you know the details, say, on how to play poker, that tends to be when intuition starts flowing. So you have that beginner's luck initially, then you got to learn to discipline, money management, many things. But within that, the people that play regularly often will say they have a lot of intuition. I've had a weird one. I was playing blackjack down in Puerto Rico, and all of a sudden I knew all the cards that would be dealt for one hand. And my brother was with me, and he said, well, what are you going to do? I said, I'm going to bet big. And I got five blackjacks in a row out of a six-deck shoe, won the next two or three hands, and then got another blackjack. So when there's a really big win, there's often a psychic ripple backwards in time, and you might even know it ahead of time that through a deja vu or whatever, that this is going to be an incredible hand. Does that make any sense?
0: What if you're not happy and you're not sad, you're not negative, you're just there? What happens?
1: I have a barometer, George. If things seem negative, you're negative and don't do anything important. When things seem flat, you're basically, your energy is flat. When you start to see the beauty in like a sunset at Grand Canyon, you're beginning to enter positive territory. As more beauty is noticeable in ordinary things, then you're in highly positive territory. And so if I were flat, I would think of things I was grateful for. I'd take a walk and absorb the beauty of nature. Many things to change the flatness. Sometimes flatness just means I'm tired and I should take a rest. I've been pushing too hard. So I think naps are fair. When I take a nap, I just tell people around me I'm contacting the mothership, and they tend not to bother me, not knowing what the heck that meant. But flatness would be an indication to rest, or to me to look around and get in touch with beauty, other things that would elevate your energy.
0: East of the Rockies, Ruth is with us in Illinois. Hi, Ruth, go ahead.
5: Hi, thank you so much for your philosophy. You'll be interested in just a couple of quick things besides my question. When I order my fortune cookies, which I've been doing thousands of them and sending them out, I also order motivational kindness coins. I absolutely love the idea of these coins, and I use them in different locations, fountains and whatever. And you also got lifted up my car while I was passing on the causeway alongside of the New Orleans Dome for the Saints. And the truck driver semi, his face froze, and he thought he was going to sideswipe me. And I felt my car lift up gently and moved out of the lane that I had wandered into and placed back down on the top of the causeway. And on my way, I went to Mississippi.
1: That is amazing.
5: So now I do have lots of stories for you, and I love this fortunate title that you have. And liquid, specifically, I wonder why you use the word liquid. Cornelius, I tried to get his location twice so I could send him fortune cookies, but the Methodist church and another church that had a school and the library didn't know who he was. But back to my question, I had recently seen clothing items that said Luck of the Dragon from the Pyramid Clothing Company, and I wondered if you knew anything about Blood of the Dragon, a candle, that's something good. I can't find any information on it. And Luck of the Dragon, have you heard anything in all your knowledge?
0: Hold on for a second, Joseph. I want to let you know, Ruth, if you go on the YouTube and Google Cornelius Lawson, Lawson White, his address pops up. He lives in Alexandria, Louisiana. All right, do that. But go ahead, Joe.
1: Yeah, I don't know too much, except I've heard the phrase Luck of the Dragon. I use the word liquid because into an image of a swirling golden liquid we advocate in my meditation, which you can get on my website. It's a download under $20. That you put in the energies of happiness and gratitude and abundance and compassion and good fortune and praise for all as it is. And so you form almost a magic elixir that then you can take a drink of whenever you want to have a fabulous day filled with synchronicity, serendipity, and luck and good fortune. I go through my day, like even going to a dentist, I will take a drink of that before. I'll get there feeling lucky. I'll say to the dentist, I'm so glad you guys have anesthesia and modern equipment. And everybody starts laughing. We have a good time. I leave the dentist and I take another drink of liquid luck and go to a store. And the last time I did that, for $5 ticket, I won 50. Another $5 ticket, I won 20 and walked out of the store feeling lucky, even though I had been to the dentist. So it's an idea of a drink you could have with you, if you will, to really take that feeling of luck with inside you. And so that's where the liquid luck term came. And also the Harry Potter books talk about forming a lucky potion. And so I thought that was a good name for it. I hope that
0: works. It works. We're going to come back and take final calls with Joseph Gallenberg in just a moment on Coast to Coast AM.
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2: 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It's, I think, Daniel Brinkley was the guest. He'll give you an idea of what we're up to. You'll see our new set. It's a lot of fun. So go to coasttocoastam.com. It's right up there.
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1: 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And as I've said, if you're in Canada, you're eligible to be an insider now, too, so take advantage of that. 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

0: And welcome back to Coast to Coast. George Norrie with you, along with Joseph Gallenberger, as we take final calls. Joseph, you do a marvelous job. How did you start doing this in the first place?
1: Well, thank you, George. I enjoy the heck out of what I do. I was a clinical psychologist with a psychotherapy practice for about 30 years. And interwoven with that for the last 35 years, I've been a trainer at Monroe Institute, which was famous, or still is, for out of body, but also other explorations of consciousness. And so I do about 10 programs with them, week-long each, residential at their facility, and about another 7 virtually for them a year now. I got going in this. Actually, George, I was in a monastery when I was 14 and 15, feeling I would be a priest, and that didn't work out too well. I went into philosophy and psychology, and as a kid, I had out-of-body experiences and quite a bit of telepathy and things like that. But the psychokinesis stuff didn't start until I was with Monroe and began to meditate with their system of listening to what's called Hemisync, now Monroe Sound Science. And that deep meditation seemed to trigger a lot of this psychokinesis type of thing for me. So it's been a long road, but a pretty nice one. Not too many bumps.
0: Good for you. Let's go to John in Wisconsin to get this segment rolling. Hi, John.
2: Hello, George. Hello, Joseph. Several brief comments, please. Joseph, I'm so thankful that you bring up greed and how that affects and blocks liquid luck and actually turns things into a digressive state. You know, I believe our human nature is such that we always want to get a little more than we've got, and that handcuffs us. When George gives money to a homeless person, irrespective of where that money goes, George is blessed with peace and harmony, which is the opposite of greed. My final comment, Joseph, is I believe if we could purge greed from our lives, not only would our culture be better, but the blessings would flow. Joseph, you do great work. Thank you. George, thank you for taking my call.
0: Great comments, Joseph.
1: Yeah, thank you. And I would agree on a worldwide basis, there'd be a lot less poverty and war and, you know, types of things if people would not have to succumb to greed. So I think the base of greed is fear, that fear that if I don't do that, somehow I won't survive. It's a very survivally kind of thing, but out of whack. Most other animals don't take more than they're going to use, for example. So we have ways to go there, but I think we'll get there.
0: Let's go to Vancouver, Washington. Lucy's with us. Lucy, when you were a kid, how many people sang the Lucy in the Sky song to you?
3: Oh, all kinds of songs. And I went to China and it was I Love Lucy everywhere.
0: I'd love that. Go for it.
3: Okay, I was going to relate a story when I was married. And my husband got a new Continental, and we were going to go into Arizona to see family. So he talks me into driving, and I hate it when somebody sleeps while I drive on long trips. So, and I thought, here we are again in the desert, you know, nothing but miles and miles of miles. And I was really kind of disgusted because we had a long trip ahead of us. And I thought, well, I know what to do about that. So I was going about 120, 125 miles an hour across the desert and covered quite a bit of land. I'd say maybe 2/3 of the trip before he started to wake up. And, hon, I think you better slow down, hon. Hon, you better slow down. So finally I slowed down, was going the perfect limit. And he still wasn't very happy. He's like, I think I better drive. And I says, okay. So we stop the car, get out, change drivers. And he gets behind the wheel, and he's doing everything just perfect. And you hear this, hey, you down there in the Lincoln, there had been a there had been a plane tagging us. Anyway, it was hilarious. So they pulled him over. They gave him a warning, but I just thought it was sort of funny.
1: Yes.
3: I thought I'd relate that.
0: All right. Thank you, Lucy. Go ahead, Joseph.
1: Yeah. You use a little psychology on him, huh?
0: Next up, Mayette's with us in New York. Hello, Mayette.
4: Yes. Thank you so much. Joseph, you haven't been in for a while, but it's so good to hear you this morning. I want to make some comment, and then I have two questions. First of all, you mentioned the Princeton random generator, and that is particularly timely now because a week from tomorrow, we're at the anniversary of September 11, 2001, and I guess it's, 25 years now, so I just want to reference that. But I guess I want you to give us some suggestions, especially since you mentioned the institute where you have done some work with. That's the Raymond Moody Institute?
1: The Monroe Institute.
4: The Monroe Institute where the Bioral beats. So we have some aspiring coasties, okay, and a couple not getting the idea of, you know, we're like a family. So I want you to give some tips on meditation so we can get out of the scapegoating and hate and greed mode, and also how we can best connect to the bioral beats. And the last part of my question deals with the overall climate. So recently I decided to reread 1984, Brave New World, and it seems that we're in a and tonight they had on, or early this morning, Twilight Zone, and it was the man in the cave, where 10 years after a nuclear bomb wiped out much of the population and people were scrambling for uncontaminated food. And at the end, he says about the faithless. So I want to know some antidote for us to deal with these strange and very surreal times. And if you have my questions, thank you, George. Thank you, Joseph. I'll listen over the air. Keep up.
0: All right, we'll only take a few. Go ahead, Joe.
1: Yeah, I think meditation has a lot of potential to help people become more self-aware and see that ways to bring in good energy and to reduce fear and greed and things. The binaural beat is a technology that was really discovered back in the 1800s. But in the form that Monroe Institute uses it, you can basically put some headphones on and most people within 5-10 minutes are relaxed and their monkey mind thought chatter is diminished and they really get good access to greater feelings of unconditional love and the flow of spirit or the divine, if you will. If they have a religious system, it doesn't conflict with that. It can help with prayer, if you will. But it helps address the idea that in our busy world, with all the fear we do have and worry, that when you try to sit down to meditate, usually all you get is a lot of chatter in the mind. So the putting on the Hemisync or the Monroe Sound Science binaural beats really does help within some people, a big smile on their face. I've never relaxed this much in the last 20 years, and they'll smile like that after 15 minutes exposure. Some people take a little longer, and it's a cheap technology. Monroe Institute has an Expand app, EXPAND, with probably 100 free exercises on it. On that meditation, as well as a subscription to go deeper if you wanted. So that's one thing that I think we should have in our toolbox as we move forward to improve how things are on the planet.
0: What a great institute, is it not, Joseph?
1: Say again, George?
0: It's a great institute, isn't it?
1: It is very much. Monroe has been thriving and expanding quite a bit, and now have quite a bit, like I mentioned, free on the Expand app, and then programs as short as 4 hours on metal bending, spoon bending, and then week-long intensives, residential and virtual. And their goal is to reach 1% of the population to help lift consciousness in concert with other organizations like Institute of Noetic Science, etc., that also have the goal of helping humanity come more awake and demonstrate that generosity and things we've been talking about tonight.
0: Let's go west of the Rockies. Dan's with us in Nevada. Hello, Daniel. Go ahead.
5: Hello, George. Great show, as usual.
0: Thank you, sir.
5: I just want to let you know that I was watching Ancient Aliens, and you were on it. You did really well. Just want to let you know that.
0: But,
5: you're welcome. Well, my father, he played that Texas Hold'em, and
1: yes,
5: he was really good at it, but one of the things that he said you cannot do, you've got to have money management. And he said you cannot stay too long, otherwise you're going to give it all back to them. And I have an uncle that whenever he'd win, he would always mail the money as far as the amount that he won back to his address. That way the only money he had to lose was what was left over. And then whatever would just be the profit from that point on. But do you think that, because my father used to always get aces, but he said they were never any good. I mean, it seems, and he would always, he used to call him Raisin Roberts, because right before the three cards would come down, the flop, he called him, he said that he would, if he had a good hand, he would always raise it. So that would get all the people who were trying to get these, what do you call it, the nothing cards, if you would, and beat you at the river. And so, I mean, I don't know how much you know about Texas Hold'em, but boy, that's quite a game, and it's got almost out of control.
1: Yeah, it is. It's very popular now. It's in the World Series of Poker with 10 million or more of prize for the winner, and they have 10,000 people, roughly, I think, in the conference for the World Series each year. So it is very popular. It's good to have money management. You know, if you're buying stocks, we talk about a stop loss. So as you are 10% ahead, you put a loss at 5% ahead. So you never, once you're ahead, you never go behind again. And to play long term in a poker game or things, money management becomes highly important. And as well as the liquid luck and other things we'd use, a person is behooved to not push it past the time when the universe is saying it's time to go home. So thank you for your question tonight.
0: Let's go to Cindy in West Virginia real quick. Cindy, go ahead.
6: Hello?
0: Yeah, go ahead.
6: Yes, Doctor, I just ordered your book on Audible, so I'm really looking forward to reading or listening to it. I lived in Denver in the early 70s. And it was nothing. We hitchhiked everywhere, walked everywhere at any time of the morning. Well, I was walking home from work one night. It was about 2:30 in the morning, and I noticed a man a couple blocks away, and I just got a bad feeling.

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1: 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It's all on the line. Now the pressure is on to deliver.
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5: Well, Fox News, the jury of nine women and three men is heading into day seven of deliberations in the trial of Lindsay Clancy. She's the woman who was charged with killing her three children before attempting to take her own life. Fox's Brian Yenis from Plymouth, Massachusetts, explains why the trial remains deadlocked.
6: We're now getting some insight as to why from a jury note not read in court. Lindsay Clancy's attorney, Kevin Reddington, says the note revealed an 11-1 split. He claims the lone holdout refuses to apply reasonable doubt. The judge questioned every juror individually before rereading the reasonable doubt charge. It's unclear which way the split leans, but Reddington is acting as if this jury is one vote away from acquitting Clancy. He unsuccessfully argued to replace the holdout with an alternate.
5: A prosecutor say Clancy planned out the murder by sending her husband out on errands to create a window of opportunity. If convicted, she faces life in prison. President Trump appoints an acting U.S. Army secretary to take the job permanently, effective immediately. Here's Fox's Kristen Goodwin.
7: President Trump taking to Truth Social to say, I am pleased to announce that Adam Tell, the current Assistant Secretary of the Army for Civil Works, will become Acting Secretary of the Army effective immediately. The president adding, he is a great patriot who is respected by all. Tell previously served as the White House's Senate lead in the Office of Legislative Affairs during the first Trump administration.

0: The announcement comes after former Army Secretary Dan Driscoll stepped down earlier this week. Driscoll, an Iraq War veteran who served in the position since February of last year, is a friend of Vice President J.D. Vance. Kristen Goodwin, Fox News.
1: And Driscoll's departure comes after reports that he had tension with Secretary of War Pete Hegseth. And stocks finishing higher Thursday, the Dow ending up more than 600 points. 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
1: Up next, spiritual medium Carol Obley back with us on Coast to Coast as we talk about the art of sensing, a guide to staying true to your soul's journey through challenging times. And we'll take calls in the last hour with Carol. She'll do readings. 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

0: And welcome back. George Norrie along with Carol Obley, spiritual medium and author who focuses on the bridge between heaven and earth. Carol delivers specific practical guidance and readings about a wide variety of life issues, including relationships, business, and spirituality. Her book is called The Art of Sensing, a guide for staying true to your soul's journey through challenging times. Carol, welcome back. How have you been?
1: Good evening, George. Doing well. Doing well. Just finished another book.
0: What is the new title?
1: The new one, it'll be out this fall. It's called Discovering Mediumship. And it's a very simply written guide for people who simply want to know more about the topic or they want to delve into it themselves. And it'll also be on audiobook.
0: Carol, we're having some trouble with your phone. Are you on a speaker or what kind of system are you on?
1: No, I'm on my cell phone.
0: Ah, that's it. Okay, you might, is it on speaker though?
1: No.
0: Put it on speaker. Maybe that'll be better for you.
1: I'm not quite sure how to do that.
0: Well, we don't want you to disconnect your phone.
1: Yeah, I never use the phone. It's we had really severe storms here, so I'm doing the best I can with what I have. I have no internet. I have no landline. So this is what I have.
0: Okay, well, we'll try to get through it and see how we do. How did you get involved in the psychic realm and the spiritual mediumship that you're in?
1: You know, it's a long story, but I'm gonna make it short. I fell into it out of a tragedy, and I've spoken about this and written about it many times, and that was through a fire that happened. It completely took me out of the work that I was doing. So I just kind of fell onto the pathway, but as I went along in the pathway, I discovered that this is what I'm supposed to be doing, and that's probably why the other stuff didn't work out.
0: When we talk about the art of sensing, what are the inner senses we're talking about?
1: We're talking about the three main inner senses. That's clairvoyance, clairaudience, clairsentience, but also claircognizance, which is an inner knowing. And a lot of people don't recognize that when that happens. But it's just that gut feeling or that knowing. And you might not have any rational explanation for it, but that's often when we need to follow it. And so everybody has these. You don't have to be extraordinary or a medium to have these. What you do need is trust and to really surrender to them and to develop them as well. And that's usually accomplished through repetition and then trusting them.
0: Can we trust these senses?
1: Yeah, see, that's the thing. And I think a lot of people get very discouraged because they don't trust them. And they want things to flow in life in a, you know, sort of in a logical manner. And intuition and, you know, the inner senses don't operate in a logical manner. It's oftentimes outside of logic. And I think that's where the problems come in, because fear comes up for people then if they can't prove something before they, you know, engage in it or go on to that particular pathway. But the key to it is really to surrender and know that we're being led into purpose, which, by the way, is what we're all doing here. And our purpose is really, you know, the primary purpose that we're here is to evolve spiritually. That's really the only reason that we're here. on this physical plane.
0: During my first guest, Carol, we talked about intuition, and you've taken a big look at intuition, haven't you?
1: Well, yeah, I've had to, because, you know, when my business, my previous business burned, I absolutely was directionless. I had no idea what I was going to do with my life. I was in my 30s. You know, I've been at this for 30 years. So, you know, it's not an overnight phenomenon by any means. But I had no idea or no direction leading me from the outside. And then a phone call that I got changed everything, and that's what I had to surrender to. That phone call came from a friend of mine who unfortunately is no longer with us, but asking me to come to a metaphysical center. And so I really resisted that. And then she called again, and I went. And everything unfolded from there. But I really, you know, at that point, I had no idea. I had no idea that I was going to end up on this pathway, let alone write, you know, numerous books and read for people internationally and, you know, be on coast to coast. None of that was evident to me at the time. So I think that's where my own trust had to come in and just allow things to form the way that they did.
0: Carol, why do some people have such incredible intuition and others don't have anything?
1: Well, you know, that can be for several reasons. The first is that they're overly rational. And so if it can't be proven, you know, by the five physical senses, then it can't be proven at all. It's not worth following. And I think the second reason is that some of us have developed these in previous incarnations. And so it's simply a matter of remembering what we've already developed, but with sort of sleeping, if you understand that. And then they're awakened, and, you know, it's sort of like we're remembering the way that we were before. So I think it's easier for people who have had, you know, previous experiences on this earth with doing that. And then thirdly, I think that a lot of people think that if fear gets in the way, it's like, why would I do that? You know, why would I move here or there? Why would I change jobs? Why would I quit a job? You know, without knowing, and that's what really takes blind trust and faith.
0: Do you believe intuition is trainable?
1: I do. I've taught many workshops on both mediumship development and intuition development, and people are usually amazed. They're very astonished at what they're able to accomplish by letting down their guard and just allowing the flow. Intuition is a flow of information. And if we allow that to, not going after it, but allowing it to flow to us, then that's where it's going to open and we can relax and trust.
0: Give us an example, Carol, if you can, of how you've used intuition for your own life.
1: Stepping onto this pathway versus, you know, running a different type of business and giving up on job search. Now, before I went to the Metaphysical Center and began taking all sorts of psychic classes and healing classes and seminars and so forth, I was really looking for, you know, just an ordinary job as something that I could, do that would be provide an income. And I had to let go of that, and that was really difficult. I think a lot of people that I've come in contact with have struggled with that as well. But the main indicator that we're on the right pathway is that we're drawn to it. We feel an affinity to it. And it feels natural. And that's only something that can happen when you step onto the pathway.
0: Is it conceivable that when you teach someone to be intuitive, they use it in a very bad or nefarious way?
1: Well, anything can be misused. But I think the vast majority of people who train in it have a desire to, not only improve the quality of their life, but perhaps, work in the type of field that I'm in, and that's to help other people. To alleviate suffering in some way. And that's still my primary purpose for being on this pathway of, particularly with mediumship. But many people contact me for other reasons too. And, I call it life guidance and really understanding, what direction should I go into? Why did this happen? Or why do I feel a sense of unfulfillment? And I talk to a lot of people. They're not really content. They don't feel at peace with the direction that they're going in life. And that's a major sign that we need to open to an intuitive process of leading us in the right direction.
0: Carol, is it conceivable that somebody with intuition is a very successful person?
1: In my experience, yes. Because they know that there's more to us than just our rational mind, besides our brain. You've probably heard, and I'm sure most people have heard the expression that we only use a very small percentage of our brain. And, opening up to primarily, George, it's the right brain. That's what's involved with intuitive processes. The left brain is more rational. So, I think people who make something of themselves, and particularly with servants, open to what intuition can bring as far as direction, work that they're doing. And then also, being inventive. Inventiveness stems from intuition. That still small voice that we get that, try it this way or do that, or go in a different direction than perhaps what isn't working for you. So I believe yes, it is a big part of success to be able to be open, flexible, and allowing spirit or the divine to speak to you through intuition.
0: Carol, when a person dies, what happens to them? What's it like? What do they sense?
1: Well, my work is focused on that for three decades, and it's called the continuity of consciousness. So what does that really mean? Well, it means that the vehicle that we have here called a body, and, the brain is part of that, will deteriorate and it will pass away. But our essence, our consciousness, does not go away. And over again, I've demonstrated that and seen that with souls who have communicated from the spirit world. And interestingly, the spirit world is very similar to here, only it's not solid like we are here on the physical plane.
0: How important is the soul, Carol, to the human existence?
1: Well, you and I wouldn't be here without our soul, because the soul is life force. And that stems directly from whatever you want to call, you know, God, higher power, the divine, Buddha, Krishna, Jesus. It's all from that same source. And that source is indestructible. And so we would not be here. We would not be, the body is just a body that's not animated. So without the soul, the body is not enlivened. But what continues when we drop the body is the soul.
0: Truly remarkable, isn't it? It's the art of sensing. Why are some people gifted and others aren't?
1: Well, again, I believe that this starts long before we come here. And all the books I've written, I talk about, I'm sure a lot of listeners have heard of the Akashic Records. I call them the Akashic Files. It's the same thing. And so we sort of make this out what we want to do here. And I know that my soul made this agreement to do this sort of work. And I also know that my soul made the agreement to, you know, deal in communication through writing, through speaking. And so most people, I mean, most souls do that. The problem comes in when people don't pay attention to the communication of the soul, which is intuition. And, you know, they buy into what culture might expect of them or what the family wants them to do, when really what we all need to do is go within and follow that voice and not the outer, I call it the outer landscape.
0: Is there anything about any of this that people should be concerned about or scared?
1: No, intuition is, to me, it's comforting, because it's a direct, and by the way, if you're hearing negative things, that's not the soul. And the soul does not communicate, you know, with in fear, because essentially the soul is fearless, and it doesn't know anything about time. It only knows about expression. And by that I mean the expression of the divine qualities that each of us has.
0: All right. Thank you, Carol. In a moment, Alicia Das joins us to talk about angelic experiences next on Coast to Coast AM.
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1: What angels are following you, and what do they mean to your life and your future? 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

0: And welcome back to Coast, George Norrie with you, Alicia Doss with us, leader in spirituality and angelology, who has guided thousands, far more, 3 decades to awaken their inner divinity. She has the ability to hear and speak with the angelic language, hosts a podcast called Live Your Love. Alicia holds a doctorate in spiritual science, is an ordained minister, and has led more than 250 seminars worldwide. Her book is called Your Angelic Ancestry, Discover Your Angelic Name, Heritage, and Higher Purpose. We'll take calls with her next hour, and she'll do angelic readings and tell you who your angels might be. Alicia, welcome, and thanks for joining us at this late hour.
1: Hi, George. Always a delight to be with you and everybody. I'm just so happy to be here.
0: How are your angels these days?
1: Our angels are doing just fine. They're doing great. They're very busy with the intensity on the planet, but they're doing well. Thank you for asking.
0: Who assigns the angels to us? Does God do that, or is there another power?
1: Well, definitely God does that. And also, when we're born, we have a guardian angel. We come in with a guardian angel, which, of course, is assigned to us by God. And then we have the great archangels, and all of it is divinely inspired.
0: What got you interested in this field?
1: It really began when I was a very young child. I was experiencing a very traumatic event, and I started communicating with these beautiful heavenly beings in their own language, and that kept me whole until I could heal the event entirely. And then I just started communicating to them for a while outwardly. But, you know, they also can read the records for me and give me a lot of information. And in rural Indiana in those days, when you start telling people things about themselves on the planet that you can't know, you know, it scared people. So I learned to be quiet about it until I left home. And then shortly thereafter, I started doing my work, and I haven't stopped since then.
0: When is that guardian angel assigned to watch us?
1: I believe, George, that we are assigned a guardian angel before our first breath, when we are in the heavens, when we are before the karmic board, if you will. We are assigned a guardian angel that is just perfect for us, depending on our karma and our dharma, what we're going to do in this lifetime. And they're with us with every breath, and in fact, beyond the last breath. And they help us to harvest what we've learned each lifetime.
0: Are they with us when we're in the womb as well, I guess?
1: Oh, absolutely they are. Absolutely. Because, of course, they're connecting with our conscious selves, our basic selves, but also with our high selves. So they're with us in the womb. They're with us before we even enter incarnation, you know, when we are deciding what it is we want to learn this lifetime, what it is that God wants to learn through us. They're with us every step of the way.
0: How do we know the difference between angelic intervention and hunches and intuition?
1: That is such a great question, George, and one that is often asked. And I tend to say, first of all, it's practice. We want to really hone in and discern where that voice is coming from. But also, at some point, if it's positive, if it's divine, if it's uplifting, if it's helping lift us into a perspective that's well beyond our ordinary earthly domain, where it's really coming from a place of wisdom, in one sense, it really doesn't matter. Was that an angel? Was that my higher self? Was that the Christ, Buddha, Zoroaster, whatever name we call that higher wisdom? It really doesn't matter, because you see, angels are one with God. They're one with God's will. They help disseminate and carry out God's will. So we want to discern which presence that is, if we can. And if it's positive, if it's divine, then we're in good territory, no matter who it is.
0: When you believe an angel or angels saved your life, don't you?
1: I do, quite a bit. I mean, definitely more than once, George. I mean, I have a feeling my guardian angel sort of has bloodshot eyes and kind of saying, I'm going to need a double shot of ambrosia after this shot. So yeah, several times. And I think we all have stories like that where we feel like, gosh, really the hand of something divine must have intervened because it was going to go very poorly. And yet I was saved. And I certainly have some specific stories if you'd like to hear them. And I bet our listeners do as well.
0: I'd love to. Go ahead.
1: Well, perhaps the most dramatic story that I have, although not the most recent, but the most dramatic story would be I had aggressive cancer. I was diagnosed with aggressive cancer, uterine cancer, and
0: oh my.
1: Pretty much told to get my affairs in order. And my first response, of course, as I think it would be for most of us, was, oh no. And my second was, I know how this was created. I understand this and that it's a compelling message. And I just need to unpack that message. And I was very aware of angelic support with me when I was told the diagnosis. And, you know, I remember saying to the angels, okay, I get it. This is a spiritual opportunity for me, but couldn't it have come in a kinder, gentler way? And you know what they said?
0: What'd they say?
1: They said, apparently not. You see, it was really for me. I mean, it was fierce grace, which is what Ram Dass called his stroke. This definitely, brought me to my knees over and over, but it was still a blessing that was for me because when I approached it from that perspective, I started to heal. And working in tandem with the angels and not doing allopathic intervention. A surgery was scheduled much later, but, lots of miracles happened, George. It's a longer story that I tell in my book, Your Angelic Ancestry, but lots of miracles ensued. The bottom line is there was a moment when I was with this practitioner who'd been the doctor, the medical doctor of the Dalai Lama, and he'd been my student for 5 years. And he laid me down on a bamboo mat, and he started piercing my skin with acupuncture needles. And he said, I know at any given moment you can be aware of angels as you are of the needles in your skin. What would it take to fully fulfill your spiritual calling of bridging the human and the angelic realms? And I said, I would have to write books to share this work more wildly. I would have to completely do my work and not hold back in any way and absolutely say yes to God in each moment of that calling. And when he said, and will you? And I said, yes. My body rose and fell off the mat, and I was very aware of about a million angels joining us in the room. And it's a much longer story, George, but the bottom line is I was healed by God, by the angels, without allopathic intervention, with no chemo, etc. I was healed. And it's very well documented, you know, with biopsies and reports and that kind of thing. But it's not because I'm special, because it really depends on our karma and our dharma. It was so that I could see the healing power of the angels. And so that's my most dramatic story. But I would love to hear, I know you have a few of them, so I'm wondering if you want to share that.
0: Sure. And in your particular case, what did the doctors say after the fact?
1: Well, you know, one doctor, so there were two doctors. It was, of course, the oncologist there with the final biopsy where it was very definitive. And to his credit, he said, I don't understand this, but whatever you, and I told him about the angels, and he said, well, whatever you did, keep doing it because it worked. It just wrought a miracle. So the other one was completely on board. The other one was like, this is the opportunity available to all of us when we say yes to spirit, when we say yes to God. And in your case, it was brought through the angels. So that was there. You know, they had the definitive, they had the biopsy slides, they had the definitive proof right in front of them. So they couldn't argue with that. But I think it did make them question.
0: These stories I'm about to tell you, I've told on the air before, Alicia, but I want to get your input on that. Yeah. My mother was born in Fitchburg, Massachusetts, and we would go there in the summer almost every year and spend a month or two while school was out. And her father had built a furniture store with an apartment complex. And the apartment complex, which must have had about 15 units, was above the furniture store. And they had an apartment complex that had two of them combined for their own living situation and their family. They had brothers and sisters and stuff like that. So we would stay there whenever we went. And the furniture store, it's called the Union Furniture Company, was on the first level. Well, one night, I'm asleep on the second level. My parents are asleep on the third level. I'm woken up by a fire department guy with the mask on and the helmet. And he's going, son, wake up, wake up. And the house is kind of full of smoke. And he said, is there anybody else in this house? Well, duh, I'm only 10 or 11 years old. I said, yes, my parents are upstairs. And he said, we'll go get them now. So I went up there and they went up there. And we woke everybody up, my sisters, my parents, the rest of the household, and got everybody out. And the fire was in the furniture store. It was in the mattress section, and it was smoldering. Not flames, but a lot of smoke. And they got that out. Well, while we're outside in the wee hours, it's like 4 or 5 o'clock in the morning. There's a picture of me on the front page of the Fitchburg Gazette, the newspaper, by the way, Fitchburg Sentinel.
1: Amazing.
0: My father went to the fire chief and said, sir, I need to thank the fire department guy who woke us up. Where is he? And the chief looked at him and said, sir, we never got to your level. And he said, of course you got to our level. He woke my son up and then came and woke us up. He said, sir, we never got up there. We stayed in the furniture store. You all came down by yourself. Some people have called the program before, Alicia, and said this was my guardian angel. What do you think?
1: I love this story, George. This is such a beautiful story. I think that was not only your guardian angel that woke you up. I think also it was an archangel, because you see, guardian angels, they can very much move a bus aside. Usually that's a guardian angel group. They can very much intervene in physical affairs if it's divinely ordained, but to enter human form or to appear to enter human form is usually an archangel. I think that very much could have been your guardian angel, or it could have been an archangel that entered human form to, you know, in a way that would be safe to you and accessible to you, tangible to you, and saved you and your family. And it sounds like, you know, with your picture was on the front page, I hope they told a little bit of the whole story there, because I think that would have uplifted a lot of people and made them realize they're never alone.
0: Yeah, they never told that part of the story in the paper. They just had put the fire in there and a picture of me in my pajamas and bare feet running across the street. And then another one was, I'm driving my car and I'm coming up to a four-lane intersection, and I've got a green light, and I'm coming up to the intersection, green light, you go. Something is telling me in my head. Now, this is what I don't know if it was angelic or intuition, but something in my head is telling me, don't go through, don't go through, don't go through the intersection. And I'm saying to myself, what do you mean don't go through, George? It's green. You got to go. But I pulled over to the side of the road. I did not go through. At the moment, I would have been right in the middle of the intersection. Some guy went through his red light, missed his light, and would have hit me broadside, and God knows what would have happened to me.
1: Yeah.
0: What was that? Was that angelic or intuition?
1: In that case, because it was a voice in your, you know, that you heard
0: in
1: your
0: in my head. Yep.
1: In your head. Yeah. I mean, I hesitate to say in your head because that sounds like it's just your mind, which I think it was your higher mind, your higher self connecting with your guardian angel that was very much in alignment with spirit and knew that it was not your time to go. That was not your karma to be terribly hurt, if not worse. And so I think in that case, it was a guardian angel because they didn't come into human form. They were speaking in your mind. And I think that, yes, absolutely. They were, you know, they're called a guardian angel for a reason. They're here for our personal protection, often physical. So I think it's really beautiful. And I also think it's

0: We weren't the first mover she called, but she told that guy.
1: On September 12th, the Monster Energy SMX World Championship Playoffs race into Columbus for the first time ever.
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6: Two trapped workers pulled alive from a hydropower tunnel in Nepal today.
7: The rescue came 9 days after the August 26th flooding, likely caused by a glacier collapse that devastated towns and valleys in Nepal. About 900 workers are missing from 12 hydropower projects in Nepal, with roughly 500 believed to be trapped in tunnels. The August 26th flooding killed more than 1,200 people. More than 5,000 remain missing. Dozens of the missing are said to be American citizens. The devastating flooding, likely caused by a glacier collapse that devastated towns and valleys in Nepal and neighboring Tibet.
6: Fox's Marianne Rafferty. Rescue officials in Nepal say they remain hopeful more workers will be rescued. Day 7 of deliberations on tap today on the trial of the Massachusetts mom charged with killing her three young children.
8: One jury holdout is apparently at issue in the Lindsay Clancy trial as it concerns reasonable doubt.
9: One juror who refuses to listen to the law that you've given him or her.
8: Defense attorney Kevin Reddington made a motion to have that juror removed. Prosecutor Jennifer Sprague said she felt the judge was correct to ask each juror if they could follow the law.
10: And then giving a general instruction on reasonable doubt.
8: Prison awaits Clancy if the jury decides on murder or manslaughter. If she is found not criminally responsible, she will be housed in a state mental health facility. A hung jury means the case could be retried. Grinnell Scott, Fox News.
6: The Trump administration says excavation work is going to start in the next 2 weeks on the site where it plans to build a gilded arch. The arch, expected to be 250 feet tall and stand between the Lincoln Memorial and Arlington National Cemetery. And a lawsuit has been filed challenging it. 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

0: And welcome back to Coast. George Norrie with you along with Alicia Doss. And we are talking about angels and angelic experiences. The difference between an archangel and a guardian angel is significant. What creates the higher power there?
1: The difference is really significant, Tom. So a guardian angel, angels, guardian angels among them, are in a collective. They're all one. They don't have individual souls. They are one with God's will, and the will of God is disseminated or told to them by the archangel above. Angels evolve to archangels, and of course, some archangels are just fully formed. And archangels do have individual souls. They have individuation, like we have individuation, and they are, but archangels are always in contact with their soul, with that spark of God that is eternal. And then you have great archangels that are even much, much higher than archangels, and we can connect with all of them. But we want to generally, when we want to really open to God through the angelic, we want to connect to archangels or great archangels.
0: Alicia, did you ever think you'd be talking about angels on a radio show?
1: Well, actually, George, I am from a very scientific family. Everybody is an MD, and I was pre-med, have definitely a predilection towards the scientific, but it actually does work well for me to keep that discernment, that scientific predilection present, so that I see that what I'm doing, because the work I do as a spiritual intuitive, as a mystic, is rather, you know, it's invisible. It's in the mystical. It's in the heavenly. It's in the divine. And so, but I like to see that I'm really creating lasting change, that there's measurable results, empirical evidence that the spiritual works. And science and spirit can coexist very well together. But at some point, even Einstein said, I want to know the mind of God. We've got to transcend the mind and move into the divine.
0: In the wonderful movie, It's a Wonderful Life, George Bailey was saved by his guardian angel, who they sent down, Clarence,
1: yes,
0: to get extra points for wings. Does it happen that way?
1: Well, we are certainly saved by our guardian angels. I mean, the angels saved my home in the Palisades fire. You were sharing about how you were saved from fire. I also was when I was 18, where I was in a very deep fevered sleep. I had an incredibly high fever, was very sick, and I was woken up and the angel said, go home, get up, get in your car, drive home. Home was Chattanooga, Tennessee. I was going to school, pre-med, of course, at Emory University in Atlanta. And I'd listened to them enough that I knew to trust them. So I got up and I pretty much crawled to my car, got in my car and drove away. And behind me, the house exploded in an electrical fire and burned to the ground.
0: Ugh.
1: And so, you know, we really can listen to those voices, and they're always with us. So angels, what they do, George, is they tangibilize spirit. They tangibilize God so that we can really access the divine in a very ordinary, natural way that is quite effective.
0: It's fascinating indeed. Let's take some calls. You ready?
1: Absolutely.
0: And when you do angelic readings, explain the process.
1: Sure. Well, it's much more intricate than I have time to go into now, but basically what it is I surrender and I hear the angelic language. I connect to the highest archangels and they'll speak to me in their language, and then they will disseminate the higher guidance through that language. They'll open the Akashic records, the Nicol records, the higher records, and then they'll give me that information to share.
0: All right, let's go to Keith in Hawaii to get us started. Welcome to, he's not ready yet. Let's go to Ramona in Tacoma, Washington. Hi, Ramona.
2: Hi, how are you, George?
0: Good to have you with us. Go ahead.
2: I'm just wanting an angelic reading. Anything that you can tell me about my future and anything?
1: Sure, let's see, Ramona. Here's what I'm hearing from the angels. The pain the sorrow, the depth of tenderness that you've been experiencing is in part due to your sensitive nature, your connection to the angelic realm, which up until now has been more subconscious. So you're here in this earthly body and experiencing time and space and aging and man's and woman's inhumanity to ourselves. And you're comparing it to a kinder, gentler, much more beautiful heavenly realm, the angelic realm. See, the angelic realm predated the human realm by many, many millennia. And for so long, the veil between the realms was closed, was very opaque. We didn't remember our heavenly roots because if we did, we wouldn't engage in our life here, and life here would feel, it would just feel sad. It would feel disconnected from spirit because you see, in the angelic, we're always one with God. But now we're in this wondrous time where there's many astrological concordances, confluences, metaphysical, karmic, all kinds of things coalescing at this time to allow us to be more aware of the angelic. So Ramona, if you can allow yourself just to be aware that you are, while you're in a body, you can experience heaven on earth. You can experience God just as clearly as you did in the angelic, even while you walk this realm, while you're in the flesh. It's just a matter of a little more spiritual practice, a little more prayer, a little more opening yourself to the possibility that you can unfurl your wings even while you're right here on earth with all of its challenges.
0: There you go, Ramona. What is angelic language, Alicia?
1: It's a language that it's spoken about by saints and masters. Joan of Arc said, I die for speaking the language of the angels. There's many examples of masters talking about it. It's a language that the angels speak to each other and to us. It's the closest we can get with a human ear and a human tongue to the language the angels speak.
0: Keith is back in Hawaii. Let's go to him. Keith, go ahead.
3: Hi, how are you folks doing?
0: Good, Keith. How are you?
3: Could be a bit better, but well, thank you for taking my call.
0: What's wrong? Anything?
3: I'm just wondering if you can give me a reading. Anything?
0: What do the angels say about Keith?
1: Keith, your health challenges are not failures. The challenges, what you consider mistakes in this life, God learned through each of them. What you have done in the not so distant past that you feel guilt about is really a way of you reaching out to spirit and learning to discern higher guidance, higher action, better behavior. But you've got to start with forgiveness. You see, there is nothing that is unforgivable. So what you can do is you can ask. It might be the Christ consciousness, if that is your particular path. It might just be universal life force to help you forgive what you think you cannot forgive, because you have not done anything wrong. You are simply new to this experience. And so it's time to forgive the unforgivable and ask spirit to bridge that gap so that you do experience that peace you're seeking.
0: Good luck, Keith. Hope everything works out for you. Alicia, how did an angel become an angel?
1: That's a great question. So I believe, George, that angels were incepted from God for the purpose of service to God. So angels are certainly serve us, but really what they're doing is they're serving God. So they are born into the angelic realm, which, as I mentioned, is far more ancient than the human realm. It still exists. It exists in concert with our realm. It is a different realm, but obviously there's lots of permeability. Angels do communicate with us and we communicate with them. So they were incepted from God and they continue to evolve as we continue to evolve.
0: Let's go next to Cleveland, Ohio. First time caller Quinn is with us. Quinn, welcome to the show.
4: Hi, thank you, George. Alicia, I was wondering, so are angels able to tell, and archangels able to tell if somebody is an atheist? And if so, if they're not willing to help them? Or if, like, something arises and a person needs help, if the angels are going to help regardless of their religious beliefs?
1: I believe absolutely they do help regardless of their religious beliefs, because as mentioned, angels serve God, the divine, the universal life force, love. They serve that which is always a loving presence. And so, yes, of course they can tell if someone is an atheist. Yes, of course they know everything about us. Why? Because they're one with God and God knows all. So yes, if they're an atheist, they will still come in and assist if that is God's will.
0: Interesting take on all of that. Who assigns the angels to us?
1: I think God assigns the angels, the divine. Again, it doesn't matter what we call that, which is higher than us. I think it comes from spirit. Spirit assigns the angels to us. Now, there's lots of hierarchies between us and God. So archangels assign guardian angels to us, the karmic board, our higher selves. They all get together and go, okay, what angels are most in alignment with this soul? And of course, do you know, George, we can call forward the highest archangels. We're not assigning them to us, but we can say, Gabriel, I need a messenger of God. Michael, I need a spiritual warrior. Ariel, I need more creative divine intimacy. So we can invoke the angels. But it is God, of course, ultimately, who decides how they come and go. And it's an infinite decision, if you will, and very specific.
0: On the wild card line, Squim Washington, we're going to Cherie on the program. Hello, Cherie.
5: Hi. Thanks for taking my call. I'm just wondering if I can get for my angels, or if you can tell me some way. I'm just trying to make some money so I can. I want to help those people that are having a hard time getting water and
0: all right, she's breaking up, but what can you do for her, Alicia? She's looking for help.
1: Yeah.
0: You there?
1: Yeah, so I'm sorry, I was just listening to the angels. I'm absolutely there. So, Cherie, your abundance consciousness is the challenge here, not money itself. It's how you approach money. And I think we can all relate to that to varying degrees. So it looks like you have this, this feeling of scarcity and lack and fear related to money that you've inherited from your familial conditioning. So it's time now, Cherie, to really open up to universal abundance, to God, to spirit, and to open up to the creativity that can guide you into more streams of abundance, and really to have the faith that, sounds funny, Cherie, but money comes from God. Abundance comes from spirit. And so it's really opening yourself up to that universal flow. There's lots of great teachers on this, but to have an easier, more friendly relationship with money and open to it coming in surprising ways.
0: Does a guardian angel, Alicia, handle just one soul or many?
1: Well, it depends on the guardian angel, George. That's a great question. So often a guardian angel just works with one individual for each lifetime, but guardian angels evolve just like we evolve, like archangels evolve, like all evolves. So if they're a much higher, occasionally an archangel will be a guardian angel, and they may work with a few individuals, but generally a guardian angel work with one individual because it's a very intimate, personal relationship. But you can have guardian angel groups. Let's say they need to turn a bus or they need to keep an airplane in the sky. So they'll have a guardian angel group, and you can call upon a guardian angel group. If it's a life-threatening situation, I would call upon, obviously you're going to call upon God, but you can call upon your guardian angel group to help. And they do.
0: Where was Lucifer on the pecking order before he changed?
1: Oh, very, very high. Of course, Lucifer is called the morning star, the first son of God, came straight from light. Lucifer, of course, the name means light. So very, very, very, very high, great archangel who fell very, very, very far.
0: And it was a big fall, was it not?
1: It was the biggest fall I think that we know of. Yes, it was an incredible, because Lucifer knew that, I'll call him a he, it's really more of an it, was going against the will of God. And that is the biggest fall that we can have. And he did it anyway. I'm going to have to say he, because it sounds funny to say it, but Lucifer's beyond gender, but he did it anyway. And when he did it anyway, knowingly, that was a major fall. Most of the time people fall, souls fall, angels fall, because they're not consciously aware that they're going against the will of God. But when they are aware, that's a big fall.
0: Is there an angel now that is number one in the pack?
1: There are number one in the pack. Well, of course, Archangel Michael is considered the leader of the angels. He's very high, but there are angels that are higher. And there are angels that I talk about in my book, Your Angelic Ancestry, where the name has come directly from the angelic language. And there's even there, some of them are very, very high, but there's even higher aspects of the angels we know of, Michael, Gabriel, Raphael, than we've been experiencing until now. So I would say, be aware that you can go up much higher, because angels are very accessible to us. You can go up much higher in spiritual experience if you allow it.
0: We hear a lot about Christ consciousness. What does that mean?
1: Yeah, so the Christ consciousness, to me, the Christ consciousness is the purveyor or the bringer of grace. So we just talked about Lucifer. Lucifer wanted to keep imposing law over grace, so that if a soul was choosing love, he would still hold them, wanted to still hold them to an eye for an eye, a tooth for a tooth, regardless if they were choosing love, regardless if they were being of service. So the Christ consciousness is a consciousness. It can overshadow an individual. I believe it overshadowed Jesus. It's overshadowed other individuals. And we're all heir to the Christ consciousness, I believe, regardless of religion. It depends on the purity of our intention and the purity of our spiritual path and awakening, where we are then allowed to work out our karma under grace. And the Christ consciousness even extends to the entire planet, where the planet is our planet Earth. We're working out our karma more and more under grace.
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1: 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I'm looking forward to that. And then we'll have those Friday night into Saturday morning open lines for you on Coast to Coast. Beyond Belief, that's one of our television shows, and if you haven't watched them yet, you're missing out.
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4: Whether it's physical activity, obesity, diet, smoking, low on hormones, stress, sleep disorders, or your age can be supported by reducing inflammation and aiding the body to heal itself appropriately. 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

0: And welcome back, George Norrie, along with Alicia Doss. Her book is Your Angelic Ancestry. Her website is linked up at coasttocoastam.com. Do angels get promoted, Alicia?
1: They actually, well, I don't know that they call it promoted, but sure, angels evolve like we evolve. Angels get promoted from angel to archangel, from archangel to great archangel. They get higher and higher jobs as they prove that they are worthy and can really be of higher service to God. So yes, angels can get promoted.
0: Every Christmas night, I play a segment called A Letter from Michael about Archangel Michael dealing with a soldier in the Korean War.
1: Yeah.
0: And it's an amazing story. And it's done by Lee Allen, the late Lee Allen from Detroit, great broadcaster. And have you ever heard it before?
1: I think I have, but will you refresh our memory? Because I know it's a gorgeous, gorgeous story.
0: It's just about a soldier in the Korean War writing about a miracle. And Archangel Michael got involved in the miracle. It's pretty interesting. But if you ever need it, Tom can send you a copy of it.
1: Beautiful.
0: Let's go to the phones. Let's go to Andrea in Connecticut. Welcome to the program, East of the Rockies. Hi, Andrea.
2: Hi, George. Hi, Alicia.
1: Hi, Andrea.
2: Hello. I just was wondering what the angels have to say about me or any direction or anything like that. I do believe in angels.
1: Well, beautiful. I'm glad you do, Andrea. So
2: yes.
1: Let's see what the angels have for you. You are a stalwart soul. You have been through many hardships, and this applies to many on this call, but you, Andrea, have been through many hardships, and yet you have not lost your faith that in the goodness of God, in the goodness of humankind, in the goodness of life itself, there is an aspect of yourself that you have judged and kept hidden in the shadows. But you see, Andrea, if you could look at yourself with the eyes of an angel, you would never judge yourself, but only see the brightness of your intent, which is pure and which is that which continually looks through the shadows and finds the light. So keep doing that and be aware that brilliant spotlight of love that the angels look upon the world with, they shine that upon you. So it's time for you to look through the eyes of an angel at yourself.
0: Do the angels reward us for anything, any good deeds we do?
1: Well, absolutely. And of course, it's spirit or God rewarding us. But yes. And the thing is, though, George, they reward us from within. So, you know, of course, it's her service is its own reward. And don't we feel just incredible when we're of service, when we don't even think about it, when it's not even a question and we're just of service to another with no agenda? That's an incredible reward. And when we continue to do that in large and small ways, it really transforms us into something more godly, more heavenly, more joyous, more happy, and more free. So yes, we're rewarded, but rarely is it, oh, you've been of service, so here's money or a car. It's really a heavenly, a unique reward that brings us into a higher state.
0: Have you ever found that the angels have let us down?
1: I have not found that the angels let us down. I've found that we may not get what we want in the world, and we may go, oh my gosh, you know, I worked so hard for it. And, or we may feel that life lets us down or we let ourselves down. I don't find that the angels let us down. I do find that they don't deliver to our every wish and need. They do serve us in alignment with God's will. And sometimes God's will is not to answer prayers because that's not for our highest good. So we might feel let down, but it's not so much the angels letting us down as our own expectations letting us down.
0: West of the Rockies, Natalia is with us in the state of Washington. Hi, Natalia.
3: Hi, George. Hi there, Alicia. Thank you guys so much for your beautiful stories. It gives hope and so beautiful. I was wondering if I could get an angel reading for myself and my son, Levi, and if you know their names.
1: So Levi is very connected to a beautiful, unique angel that is not as well known, but it's very well known to Levi, though he probably doesn't call them by this name. And it's kind of an unusual name. It's Iomrael. Iomrael is the keeper of God's memory, if you will. So it's the angel that is in charge of the records of life. So Levi could call him Iom or Iomrael. And so it's a very profound angel. And it's going to allow Levi to access higher guidance and higher wisdom. Perhaps not right away, but if he continues to connect to Iomrael, it will really connect him to his to a very high aspect of himself, which of course connects him into spirit. And for you, you're connected to Gabriel. So Gabriel is the messenger of God. So if you would know yourself as a messenger of God, meaning bring forward higher messages, I would very much encourage you to do that with Gabriel's help, to just perhaps you give yourself a question or you just start speaking while you're walking in nature or you're in church or you're sitting quietly and allow Gabriel to bring forward a higher message through you. Start speaking it out loud.
0: My late father, Alicia, was named after the angel Gabriel. He had a very unique name.
1: Unique name. That's very beautiful. Thank you for sharing that, George.
0: Suzanne in Minneapolis is with us. Go ahead, Suzanne.
4: Hi, George. Hi, Alicia. I was just wondering if the angels had a message for me.
0: A message for Suzanne. What do you think, Alicia?
1: Suzanne, it's time to have more of a sense of humor about life. And this does not mean don't take your life seriously. It means, my dear, there is more joy to be had in your daily life. To look not only for the bright side, but to see if it's going to be funny later, then it's funny now. So to look at life with more of a levity. Of course, we've heard angels fly because they take themselves lightly. So it's time for you, Suzanne, to cultivate laughter, which will be very healing for you on many levels.
0: Were angels ever human beings, Alicia?
1: That's a question that many people ask. So I think it's more the opposite, that human beings could have once been angels, and I think were once angels. It would be rare for a human being to go back into the angelic realm, but it does happen. Of course, it's said that that happened with Enoch, that it happened with Elijah, that it's happened with beings, humans, who have taken their bodies with them. And then it's also said to have happened with Metatron. So there are certain angels who once walked the earth as humans who then go back into the angelic realm as usually a higher angel. It's somewhat rare, but it does happen.
0: Tim's with us in Alberta, Canada. Hey, Tim, go ahead.
5: Hi, George, Alicia. I'm wondering, George has heard this story, and I apologize to all the Coast listeners, but I live in a former base housing, and there was a spirit in it. They stopped renting it out on base because the babysitters were getting terrified. And a guy that worked for my wife was a master warrant officer. He told me the story after I landed this house. It's moved out on my farm. It turns out I took a call to it when I was a military policeman. I had to enter the house and went in the basement. This entity ran up and down the stairs. Now, I'm a longtime Coast listener and caller, 1989, the first time I phoned in on ART. We found a missing Learjet the same day the show ended, 4 o'clock in the morning back then. It was found about 3 hours later. That was a project that Major Ed Dames, Art, and myself were getting involved in. So anyways, all this stuff has been going on all my life. I've got some real cool stories I haven't told on Coast. But I'm just wanting to know, I'm spending, just now, I just walked into the foyer of my married quarters house that's now on a farm, like I said, it moved off base. And there's a spirit here. There's stuff that goes on a couple times a month. And I'm just wondering, can you pick up a name or can you pick up something?
1: It's not necessarily negative, but certainly there is a presence there in the house. And I would ask you, what is your feeling with it? Do you feel uncomfortable with it? Do you want to associate it with it more, or would you like it to leave?
5: I would like to associate with it more, because the spirit, who I'm sure is listening, mm-hmm. is absolutely welcome. As I said, I was a military policeman taking a call in this house. You know, mm-hmm. I'm talking, that's about just about 30 years ago now. And some good things have happened. I don't know whether it connected or not, but I had stage 3 cancer and it went away. Ooh. I hope the house had something to do with that. That's positive thinking. But, I'm doing a freedom of information, but I don't know what type of information they'd have at this late date. So maybe you're the best route to go.
1: Ah, beautiful. Well, I would strongly suggest that you, however you bring in positivity, I mean, clearly you had a beautiful healing. I love that and congratulations. I would go into a positive space or state. So whether that's prayer, calling in the light, however you create an openness to positivity, to spirit, to the divine. So I would first invoke light and protection and then connect to this being. So I would call it a being or a presence, and then connect to it. He's giving me a very funny name. This is not his name, because he wants you to find his name, but he's just saying, start with Fred, which is very funny because usually they give, you know, much more highfalutin names, if you will. But he's saying, start with Fred, because he wants you to feel familiar with him, to feel natural with him, to feel at ease with him. And then start talking to him and open up a dialogue. Now, always discern that it's positive and that it uplifts you. But if it uplifts you, just sit quietly. I'm going to call it a him. It's really more of an it. Sit quietly with him and open up a dialogue and see if it connects you into a higher state.
0: Randy in Texas. Go ahead, Randy. Thanks for calling.
6: Thank you, sir. I've got two opposite questions. One is, I guess as a guardian angel talked to me. My brother was beating on me, and a guardian angel told me to freeze, don't move. Other thing is, it showed me a color of white. What do the colors mean?
1: That's, I'm so happy that you were saved by an angel and you listened to that voice, and That's really beautiful. I mean, I'm so sorry that your brother was doing that. Sometimes siblings can. So angels do come in on colors. So white is actually an opportunity to transform our experience from magnetic light. So the magnetic light brings in healing. Magnetic light is of this level. It's of the physical, imaginary, emotional, mental level. And we can transform from that white light or magnetic light into the clear light of the Holy Spirit. And the angels will often come in on a color so we know who's present. For example, Gabriel can come in on green. Michael comes in on blue. So often they'll come in on these healing colors to let you know not only who is present, but to bring healing to you.
0: Alicia, give out your website if you would.
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0: And where do we get the book, Your Angelic Ancestry?
1: 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If you can certainly get it on my website and then get bonuses if you purchase it there. And

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10: Day 7 of deliberations in the trial of Lindsay Clancy. She's a woman who's charged with killing her three children before attempting to take her own life. Fox's Brian Yenis from Plymouth, Massachusetts, explains why the trial remains deadlocked.
11: We're now getting some insight as to why from a jury note not read in court. Lindsay Clancy's attorney, Kevin Reddington, says the note revealed an 11-1 split. He claims the lone holdout refuses to apply reasonable doubt. The judge questioned every juror individually before rereading the reasonable doubt charge. It's unclear which way the split leans, but Reddington is acting as if this jury is one vote away from acquitting Clancy. He unsuccessfully argued to replace the holdout with an alternate.
10: Prosecutors say Clancy planned out the murder by sending her husband out on errands to create a window of opportunity. If convicted, she faces life in prison. President Trump appoints an acting U.S. Army secretary to take the job permanently, effective immediately. Here's Fox's Kristen Goodwin.
12: President Trump taking to Truth Social to say, I am pleased to announce that Adam Tell, the current Assistant Secretary of the Army for Civil Works, will become Acting Secretary of the Army effective immediately. The president adding, he is a great patriot who is respected by all. Tell previously served as the White House's Senate lead in the Office of Legislative Affairs during the first Trump administration. The announcement comes after former Army Secretary Dan Driscoll stepped down earlier this week. Driscoll, an Iraq War veteran who served in the position since February of last year, is a friend of Vice President J.D. Vance. Kristen Goodwin, Fox News.
10: Driscoll's departure comes after reports that he had tension with Secretary of War Pete Hegseth. And stocks finishing higher yesterday, the Dow ending up more than 600 points. 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
1: Friday, September 4th, 2026. I'm Jessica Rosenthal. Should the Supreme Court be capped at 9 justices? Democrats don't think so. They rejected a House measure that would have amended the Constitution.
14: Usually the more establishment figures, the more mainstream voices will stand up and say, no, we're not going to do that because the next time the other party's in control, they're just going to start adding seats.
15: I'm Peter Doocy. Rise up and fight. That's President Trump's bold, direct call to the Iranian people. But can a revolution actually succeed? What will it take to bring down the regime and the conflict for good?
16: Dictatorships are brittle. And when they go fast and sometimes unexpectedly.
17: And I'm Jason Rantz. I've got the final word on the Fox News Rundown.
1: House Speaker Mike Johnson this week brought several bills to the floor, including one asking lawmakers to condemn socialism. But another proposed a constitutional amendment that would cap the number of Supreme Court justices at 9, saying the Democratic Socialists of America have stated they would like to expand the court. Speaker Johnson indicated the vote would put all Democrats on the record.
18: And we will have them put their money where their mouth is.
1: But Democrats rejected the measure. Maryland Democratic Congressman Jamie Raskin said on the floor,
19: but nobody yet has made a single satisfactory argument about why we should freeze for the first time in American history the number of justices at 9 when it's always been up to the representatives of the people in the House and the Senate.
1: Arizona Republican Andy Biggs said the motivation here to him was clear.
20: Backing the court is not simply a policy disagreement. It is an attempt to change the structure of one of the three branches of government in order to guarantee the outcome you want. That's not reform. That's revolution.
1: But if Democrats regain a majority and eventually the White House, will they at some point try to expand the court?
14: I think when you look at the court now, and to the casual observer, it looks like, all right, you've got 6 Republican appointees, 3 Democrat appointees. Democrats are going to be losing for a while.
1: Fox News Sunday anchor Shannon Bream is also the host of the Live in the Bream podcast.
14: It's a lifetime appointment. So until you start to have some turnover, you may feel like on one end of the spectrum, you're always going to be losing. Now, I remember, and having covered the court roughly 20 years now, there was a time when Republican appointees were in the minority and Republicans felt like they were losing all the time on really big issues, on immigration, abortion, all kinds of things. And there's definitely a level of frustration when you feel like that court of final resort is not going to be in your favor for the foreseeable future. So, and I think they know it's a good talking point for some of them out on the campaign trail, depending on the district that you're in. It feels a little extreme to some people, but others are warming up to the idea because if Democrats feel like, listen, they don't control any levers currently. That may change after the midterms, but they don't have the White House, the House, or the Senate. They don't have a favorable makeup for them at the Supreme Court. Although we always point out the Trump administration has lost on big issues they care about at the Supreme Court.
1: Yeah.
14: I think that for Democrats to go out there and say, you know, their base is dissatisfied with them, our polling always shows, because it feels like they're not doing enough to fight back against the Trump administration. So this is one of those talking points for them.
1: What would the plan be if Democrats got their way? It sounds like they're talking about 13 justices, one from each federal court district. Is that your understanding of how they want to handle this?
14: There are several different folks out there. Some of them are saying term limits, so that nobody's on there for life. Some of them are saying that, you know, one plan is that every president would get the exact same number of nominations each time, like so many per term. Some are saying an age limit so that you hit 70, 75, whatever it is, you're out of there. But there are those who talk about expansion and tying that some to the federal circuits in a way that would completely change the voting makeup should a Democrat president win and Democrats be controlling the House and the Senate. It could really change things pretty radically very quickly.
1: Talk to me about the history of this briefly. I understand there's this argument over whether the court would just become like another political body in that event, if the number of justices is at the whim of Congress. But there is a reason the number wasn't codified much earlier, right? The number of justices used to be very much in flux until, I think, right after the Civil War. But at that time, the country was still growing.
14: Right. And so, I mean, originally the court was six justices. And, you know, a lot of folks will say the founders did not foresee that the court was going to be the final arbiter on so many of these really difficult, controversial issues. They would have made it an odd number probably if they had thought that was going to happen. You don't want to go there to the court. You know, when it's a tie, then the lower court decision stands. So there's been a lot of conversation that the founders just didn't think it was going to be at the prominence that it is for deciding these really difficult things. So yeah, it changed over the years, adding and fluctuating. And you know, that power is given to Congress. The Constitution doesn't say you can only have this many justices and you can never change that. So it has changed a lot over the years. But, you know, I would say over the 20 years I've been covering the court, which is much more recent, every time somebody's talked about expanding the court, usually the more establishment figures, the more mainstream voices will stand up and say, no, we're not going to do that because the next time the other party's in control, they're just going to start adding seats. Now, when you talk to the justices off the record, they're very concerned about this kind of stuff. They don't ever want the court to be viewed as partisan in any way. They want it to be as apolitical as it possibly can be. And like I said, you just look over the decisions, even the last couple of years with President Trump's own nominees, they do regularly decide against him. And, you know, the court wants to be viewed as completely independent. They worry about it being turned into sort of a political football.
1: Shannon, we've been following some pretty heavy legal cases this week. Tell me your thoughts, though, about Tyler Robinson. He's been ordered to stand trial, and he's already pled not guilty to killing Charlie Kirk. Now, this is despite the evidence against him, obviously. Is this partly because the death penalty is on the table?
14: And Judge Graff, in, you know, meeting out his decision to bind this over to actual trial, you know, he's gotten a lot of criticism from people who say this should never have dragged on this long. I mean, we're almost, you know, at a year of losing Charlie, and we're just now deciding that this guy who, you know, a lot of evidence was entered that seems to be his own admissions to numerous different, you know, people or entities along the way, at least through texting and communications, that there was, you know, he was the guy. There are a lot of folks who out there, you know, want to get into the conspiracies and say these were fake, made up text messages, whatever. So the judge had to wade through all of this stuff. He finally sits on the bench and says, okay, on all the counts he's charged with, we're moving forward. So there are worries that this thing's going to grow, you know, move at a glacial pace, but not surprising that Tyler Robinson, to me, would plead not guilty. That's what you would, you know, counsel your client to do, to fight as much as you can. Because the judge, as you noted, did also say you can pursue the death penalty. That can be part of this equation. So it's going to be a long, lengthy process, but this is the first step. And listen, I'm all about let's have cameras in that courtroom, because I think that takes the wind out of the sails of some of the cuckoo stuff that's out there. I think everybody who cares about Charlie or cares about the decency of, you know, the issue of taking a human life like this needs to see complete transparency, so that whatever the verdict is, people can have confidence that evidence was there, everything was vetted, and the jury had ample opportunity to hear from everybody, including a full-throated defense, and we'll see where they land.
1: Okay. Yeah, it's going to take a while, it does seem. Also, Shannon, this week, the Justice Department's Office of Legal Counsel said states that participate in two welfare programs, including the assistance for needy families, they must require all state agencies to report illegal immigrants that they know are present to the Department of Homeland Security. I imagine some states are going to sue. What is the likelihood that this gets done?
14: Well, you know what? It depends, too. Some of this is trying to run out the clock on the Trump administration. They will immediately sue. And if you forum shop or judge shop, you may land in the right place where you think you're going to get a favorable ruling, because it just takes one judge, you know, a federal judge out there, and there are hundreds of them, more than 700 of these federal district court judges, to say, you know, nope, we're pausing this plan by the Trump administration. As we've seen over and over again in his first and second terms, there's been so much legal activity. So there are so many fights about this. You know, the feds are trying to get states to also turn over information on people who are licensed with, you know, CDLs and big trucks and those kinds of things. And there has been speculation that many of the states that are now suing say, no, because we know you're going to share the information with DHS and use this for immigration enforcement. So I would imagine you'll see the exact same sort of lawsuit over these, you know, states being asked to provide the information with relation to benefits, too.
1: I want to go back also, Jenna, to Congress, because this week, they didn't just vote on the Supreme Court, right? The House Republicans got Democrats on the record on socialism ahead of these midterms. Mm-hmm. Just 8 Democrats voted with Republicans to denounce socialism. 8. Is that surprising, or was this a rejection more of Republicans trying to force the issue?
14: That, and I think that there were concerns among Democrats too, that there were other things tucked into the language that went beyond just a repudiation of, like, no, socialism is not good for America. So a number of them who've come forward have said, listen, my vote was because there were other things and other language in there that went beyond that. And that was my concern. But yeah, Republicans, they have a tough messaging issue. People are very concerned about affordability. Poll after poll after poll, ours and everybody else, shows that, you know, people are very concerned about that. Now, with the rise of DSA, Republicans have now latched onto something that they think is going to be very helpful in their messaging, which is, you know, the phrase that many of them are using is common sense versus communism. So they want to say this wasn't a one-off when these DSA candidates won in New York. It's happening in Colorado, in Michigan, in Florida. And so I think that they thought, all right, let's make them have a vote, because now everyone can use that in their campaign ads.
1: We also resumed strikes on Iran this week. I've got to get your take on this, because polling indicates the president's message might not be winning over most Americans, as he... I mean, he insists that he did this to prevent Iran from having a nuclear weapon. But do people just see gas prices and wonder, you know, what happened to the promise that this conflict was going to last weeks rather than months? Like, what do you think happens here with this continuation of the conflict ahead of midterms?
14: Yeah, right. And the polling shows, as you note, that it's very unpopular. And people are very supportive of the military. Polling shows that clearly, and that they are very, the polls believe that the military can handle this and will ultimately be able to come to some kind of, if it has to be a kinetic resolution, people are confident in our military to do that. But you're right. Every day is a real check for people when they go and pump gas. And that ripples through to the price of everything else out there. Now, the president has been much more forceful, you know, new rounds of strikes, now saying there's no way to get to a deal with them because we can't trust anybody there. It's not worth the paper it's written on. The kinetic activity is really ramped up. But they also point to the fact that there is much more of a flow of energy coming through the strait, that the U.S. has a lane that they will say the naval blockade is working really well, and that the economic squeeze that's on Iran now is leaving them almost no option. So it sounds like now the pressure is really about getting Russia and China and other, you know, European allies and people who have some level of trade or influence with respect to Iran to stay on the same page with us. And that's been really difficult. So it feels like not only are we doing the military, to me at this moment, it feels like Washington is saying the diplomacy branch is not going to work, but we are going to ramp up the economic branch as well. And that is, they think, bearing some real fruit.
1: Fox News Sunday anchor Shannon Bream, thank you so much for joining.
14: All right, my friend. Talk to you soon.

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You're just waiting for someone to match your role perfectly. Well, now, there's a place where you can

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13: Good
3: Good morning. It's Friday, September 4th. I'm Chris DeMayo, and this is the Fox News Rundown. Vice President J.D. Vance hosting a White House media briefing this week, making the case for electing Republicans ahead of the midterms. Fox's Jessica Rosenthal has more from Washington.
7: Vice President J.D. Vance said if people are concerned about high prices and affordability, then why elect Democrats who he says will raise taxes?
12: What they're telling you is that every inflation problem that you're worried about today, they're going to make worse, and they're going to undo our very good efforts to try to bring down the inflation and to make that reduction in inflation sustainable.
7: When it comes to Iran, he said the blockade and economic D-Day are working.
12: I think that they're losing their capabilities by the day. I think they're realizing, by the way, that their control over the Strait of Hormuz is effectively gone.
7: He said Iran is to blame for high gas prices because they fire on commercial ships in the Strait. Jessica Rosenthal, Fox News.
3: This morning, the Labor Department releases the key jobs report for August. Fox's Hillary Barsky has a preview.
13: Economists surveyed by the Wall Street Journal are forecasting 53,000 jobs were added in August. That's an improvement from July's unexpected loss of 23,000 jobs and better than the average gain over the previous 12 months of 26,000. July's jobs report raised fresh questions about the strength of the labor market, making this morning's report an important test of whether it was a one-month stumble or the start of a more persistent slowdown in hiring. The report also takes on added significance after Fed Chair Kevin Warsh's Jackson Hole remarks kept the door open to a September rate hike. The unemployment rate is expected to remain unchanged at 4.1%. Hillary Barsky, Fox News.
3: It's the seventh day of deliberations in the case of the Massachusetts mom who killed her children, and it begins with a jury decision possibly close at hand. Here's Fox's Grinnell Scott.
14: One jury holdout is apparently at issue in the Lindsay Clancy trial as it concerns reasonable doubt.
15: One juror who refuses to listen to the law that you've given him or her.
14: Defense attorney Kevin Reddington made a motion to have that juror removed. Prosecutor Jennifer Sprague said she felt the judge was correct to ask each juror if they could follow the law.
16: And then giving a general instruction on reasonable doubt.
14: Prison awaits Clancy if the jury decides on murder or manslaughter. If she is found not criminally responsible, she will be housed in a state mental health facility. A hung jury means the case could be retried. Grinnell Scott, Fox News.
3: The jury will return on Friday. That's the Fox News Rundown for Friday, September 4th. I'm Chris DeMayo, Fox News.
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12: I'm Jerry Willis, and this is the Fox Business Report. The major averages ending higher on Thursday as Treasury yields pulled back after Fed Governor Christopher Waller said he would back holding interest rates steady if August inflation data supports it. Chip stocks were mixed after Broadcom reported disappointing guidance. NVIDIA stock rose 2% after the AI chipmaker announced it would acquire AI startup Hugging Face for roughly $13 billion. Mark Tepper of Strategic Wealth Partners says NVIDIA's purchase is another sign of its AI dominance.
13: I love the company, love the stock. I actually think it's highly undervalued here. I mean, it's trading at a below market multiple on forward earnings right now. It's dirt cheap. Love what they're doing.
12: The Dow rising 624 points, the NASDAQ higher by 366, S&P 500 up 81. This morning, the Labor Department releases the August jobs report. That's your Fox Business Report. I'm Hillary Barsky, invested in you.

0: This is the Fox News Rundown.
1: Blockades and sanctions continue to cripple Iran's economy, and President Trump is not stopping there. He is raising the stakes, publicly questioning when the Iranian population will rise up and overthrow their government. But that raises a critical question. If Iran's citizens do push back against the regime, would the U.S. step in and back them? Earlier this week in the Oval Office, I asked the president whether or not he would ever send the CIA to arm Iranian opposition groups. And he said it wouldn't be appropriate to say, but added,
2: they have close to 65,000 protesters killed. So when I ask that question, I ask it sort of knowing the answer. The only answer is that they're being shot. The regime is getting weaker and weaker by the day. And at some point, they're not going to be able to shoot so easily because I think the people aren't going to take it.
1: On Thursday, Vice President J.D. Vance was asked a similar question at the White House press briefing.
3: I'm not going to advertise exactly how we're going to engage with the Iranians in the months and years to come because it frankly would take away the president's decision space. But everything that could happen is on the table.
1: Since the beginning of the Iran conflict, there has been hope of an uprising and the people overthrowing the regime. Are we getting any closer to that becoming a reality? And what would need to happen first?
4: So that's a really significant policy question to be asking.
1: Dan Hoffman is a former station chief with the CIA and a Fox News contributor.
4: But first, at the heart of this, the Iranian protest movement, going back to the Green Movement or the protests after Mahsa Amini, who was killed for not wearing her hijab, or the recent protests this year, they're weak and disorganized, and they're deeply infiltrated by Iran's intelligence service, the MOIS, which makes it very difficult. We don't have an official presence in Iran, an embassy. We don't have 100,000 plus troops like we did in Iraq. So engaging with people in Iran, funneling weapons into Iran, super difficult. But the president did say that help was on the way, and the president probably felt like in the early days of our bombing campaign that we were creating an opening for the Iranians. And so I'm quite sure that Director Ratcliffe has asked CIA analysts, what is the state of this Iranian opposition, internal opposition? They're not going to take their cue from anybody overseas. We learned that story in Iraq the hard way. But there's no indication that there is anybody on the inside. Now, I'm sure the CIA is scouring opportunities. If there were one, this would be a covert action that the president would sign. And the CIA would step out smartly and try to engage with the right people to collect intelligence and help them with what they need, which isn't just weapons, it's money and communications equipment that the Iranian intelligence service can't detect.
1: Part of the inspiration for my question to the president there comes from my wife and I, over the course of the last couple weeks, neither one of us had ever seen Homeland, and it was in the top 10 on Netflix. And so we have been watching a couple episodes every night. On Homeland, they are able to do something like this, going into a hostile territory with just a handful of people or one person, and suddenly a government is overthrown or a network is taken down. Is that how it actually works? Can you do this with just a handful of people, or do you need to have a bigger network established, an American network of assets and infrastructure before you would try something like this?
4: So the first thing you have to do is decide from a policy perspective whether you're okay with the CIA playing this sort of role, or whether you're concerned that if we did, that might have some negative impact on the Iranian opposition, that if it were tainted in some way by their involvement with the U.S. government, direct involvement. This isn't Venezuela. It's maybe more like Cuba. You know, we went through that during the Kennedy administration. So that's the first question we'd have to ask ourselves. And then as far as the footprint inside Iran, not insignificant. It is a dangerous, dangerous place for Americans, especially if we are engaging with opposition who may themselves be turncoats, double agents working for the Iranian intelligence service. If we get arrested, we're going to go to jail or worse. And so the threat is pretty high, and we'd have to ensure that we had some safe space somewhere from which to operate. And again, without a military invasion of some sort, that's tricky. Now, could you use surrogates There are plenty of those in Iran, and I'm sure the CIA would be looking into those opportunities. There are lots of ethnicities in Iran, and that's one of the things that's tearing apart that country. And so could we saddle up to Kurds or ethnic Armenians or Azeris and work with them? Potentially. There's all sorts of different opportunities, and I think what the administration would want to do first and foremost is just to map out the opposition and determine whether there is the potential to support them in some way. It's not only the CIA, there are overt U.S. government support that we could provide to the opposition as well. That would just be a policy decision for the president.
1: So much of this war, and I know you mentioned so many different ethnicities, early in the conflict there was some discussion about possible preliminary talks with the Kurds and providing weapons, and I guess, looking back, that nothing ever came from that, or if they tried, it was unsuccessful, and it's possible that we just never heard about it because it's such an information vacuum there. But so much of this war has been fought over the horizon. It's a lot of missiles shot from a couple hundred miles away. It's a lot of drones. Would we be able to help an overthrow, a potential overthrow of the Iranian regime over the horizon? Could we send a drone full of stuff over there? Or does it have to be something where Americans or people associated with the United States are actually driving a truck in or flying a plane in with supplies and people?
4: Well, we killed Iran's leadership, and they've got more guys. If there's one thing they learned and one thing terrorists learned, is you better have a succession plan, because we are really good at finding and fixing and finishing targets. I have no doubt that we could kill the current leaders of this hardline IRGC-dominated regime, but there would be other guys to follow. The IRGC is pretty strong, a couple hundred thousand guys with a lot of weapons, a lot of surveillance capability, and they aim all of that at their own people, not just overseas, not just to support terrorist proxies like Hezbollah, the Houthis, the militias in Iraq. They are absolutely have their weapons trained on their own population, which makes it extraordinarily difficult for us. I've never been that sanguine that we would ever be able to achieve this sort of regime change this way. The idea that you'd seen some sort of collapse of the Soviet Union, hard to imagine. But I would say this, Peter, dictatorships are brittle. And when they go fast and sometimes unexpectedly so. The way I would almost imagine this to go isn't necessarily by arming a bunch of Green Movement protesters. It's within the Iranian regime, there are guys who are probably thinking that this war doesn't make any sense in the IRGC. And they may decide to kill other guys in the IRGC and then say, you know, what we really want to do is have some modus operandi with the United States and end this war. It's costly. We'd like to make money, provide for our families, and move on from this. I see that as also potential. We shouldn't just assume it's arming a bunch of disparate, you know, protesters who don't like wearing the hijab. It could be security guys who just don't like the way things have gone in their country, and rightly so.
1: And to your point about basically security folks just getting frustrated and they might want to provide more for their families, as we understand it from some of the think tanks that are very plugged in there in different ways that the administration just won't share with us for whatever reason, it's getting to the point where the Iranians, the financial pressure from the United States is so severe on the Iranians that they can't pay or soon won't be able to pay a lot of their security folks, whether that is the police or the IRGC. These guys that are shooting at commercial tankers in the Strait might be doing it just as volunteers, might be doing it for free soon if they can't figure things out. So have they done enough where suddenly this turns from being a Pentagon-led coup to a Treasury Department-led coup? And suddenly it is just the sanctions that are in place, the squeeze that is in place now, if they just let it simmer, something will happen. Do you think that's possible?
4: I think it's possible. I think what we're doing is we're not leading a coup. I would argue that what we're doing is creating the conditions where we may see real regime change in Iran, or change in the behavior of a new regime, where you may see some internal civil war fighting within the IRGC with different factions, some opposing any negotiations with the United States and others thinking that it's time to drink from the poison chalice and make a deal. But we're creating those conditions by driving up the pressure, both militarily and economically, on Iran. And the IRGC they make all their money by exporting oil. And so if they can't do that and they don't have any money, but they'd like to have some, well, they may not like the direction that this regime has taken. And that's where you may see some movement. Now, the CIA's mission, I can tell you when I was at CIA, was to go and ensure that we had clandestine contacts with all sorts of people in all sorts of positions. And so I'm sure John Ratcliffe at CIA has asked his team, as well as our key overseas government liaison partners around the world, to make it clear to the Iranians, hey, we've done videos for the Iranians, for the Chinese, for the Russians, telling them, hey, if you want to come work for CIA, tell us what's really going on in your country. We're willing to pay you a lot of money for it. I'm sure that we've mounted a full court press in Iran to that end.
1: Well, if it was a no, if President Trump definitely was not going to ever send weapons via the CIA to Iranians hoping to take back their country, he would have told us that it's a no, and he didn't say that. J.D. Vance says, yeah, everything is on the table. They want to give the president all the options into the future. So if we catch wind that it's happening, we'll have you back. Thank you, Dan.
4: All right. Thank you.

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12: Fox News, I'm Sue Guzman. A miraculous rescue in Nepal days after catastrophic flooding struck along the China-Nepal border, killing more than 1,200 people.
13: The rescue came 9 days after the August 26th flooding, likely caused by a glacier collapse that devastated towns and valleys in Nepal.
12: Fox's Marianne Rafferty, an estimated 5,000 people are still missing. Jury in the trial of the Lindsay Clancy case remains deadlocked over whether the Massachusetts mother is responsible for murdering her three young children. Defense attorney Kevin Reddington asking the judge to remove a juror who he says refused to listen to the law regarding reasonable doubt.
14: If we come back here in a half an hour with a mistrial because of a juror that has just spurned the instructions of this court, it's a shame.
12: Judge declined the motion and the jury resumes deliberations this morning. 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

0: is the Fox News Rundown. Now a look at sports.
1: A Louisiana judge granted a preliminary injunction Thursday to athletes suing the NCAA for a fifth year of eligibility. Former NFL players are among the plaintiffs in the lawsuit, with two of them currently signed to LSU. Those players are now cleared to play for their fifth and final season. The SEC plans to appeal the decision. In Major League Baseball, Cubs outfielder Pete Crow Armstrong hit his 39th home run of the year as they beat the Brewers 2-1. And Red Sox catcher Adley Rutschman homered twice in his return to Baltimore as they defeated the Orioles 6-5. That's your sports on the Fox News Rundown. Tony Genualdo, Fox News.
2: Now an update from OutKick's Dan Dokich.
3: So what's so embarrassing? It's like the third coach I've said, embarrassing. This is what you want. And you got the players. We're going to build a big old water slides in our football facility instead of having kids live in the middle of camp. This is what you wanted. And now you're mad at no rules? But I've heard three or four coaches use the word embarrassing. I'm looking at my phone. Embarrassing that, embarrassing that, embarrassing that. What the hell's so embarrassing about it? You're going to collect. I don't think you're embarrassed to take that check. Are you, big boy? I think that check's going direct deposit, and it's a big old one. And I'm sure you got a bunch of different stuff from that check. Is that embarrassing? But shut up with the embarrassing. I'm not embarrassed. Indiana's going to run out there on Saturday against the Mean Green of Texas State or whatever the hell they are. And there's going to be signage for a national championship. There's going to be a packed house. Every ticket to an IU football game is sold out this year, first time ever. That ain't embarrassing. What's embarrassing? For OutKicks, don't at me. I'm Dan Dokich, and this is Fox News Rundown.
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0: What's on your mind?
8: 483,000 people overstayed their visas last year. Seattle found one of them, and the media is calling it a civil rights crisis. Amina Khalifa was arrested at SeaTac Airport on August 10th. ICE agents were waiting at her gate because her student visa had expired. That's the entire story. Two Seattle newsrooms decided to turn this into a week's worth of coverage about federal overreach, and neither one asked the obvious question. Now, the Seattle Times published the answer in its own article. Nearly 483,000 visa overstays in fiscal year 2024, and they were citing the most recent DHS data. Then the paper reported that under the last administration, people with pending applications were not treated as unlawfully present and were not prioritized for renewal. Both sentences are true. Only one of them is the law. Congress never amended the Immigration and Nationality Act to say an expired visa stops counting the moment you file paperwork. The Biden administration made a choice about who to chase. A choice is not a right. Seattle reporters spent a week covering it like Donald Trump repealed the Constitution. King 5, a local television station, built its version on an interview with the detained woman's immigration attorney. She said her client had work authorization and was doing everything right. Of course she did. She's a defense lawyer with a client in custody. Supplying the other half is the reporter's job. That story instead notes that Homeland Security would not explain the arrest, as though a federal agency owes a local TV station a case file on a deadline. Either the reporter learned about the overstay and cut it, or never bothered to ask. Give them this much. There is a real scandal in this story. USCIS closed last fiscal year with 1.4 million asylum cases pending. The wait to reach an interview runs 6 years and climbing.

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3: Urge at the pump. I'm Dave Anthony, Fox News, and it's costing truckers like never before. The price of diesel has spiked up to a record high this morning, 7 cents higher to $5.85 per gallon, breaking the previous high hit after the Russia-Ukraine war started in 2022. Regular gas remains $4.14 a gallon, higher than any Labor Day weekend ever, as the Iran conflict rages on.
4: The Iranians are going to shoot at ships like crazy people, and we're going to do what we have to do in order to ensure that their efforts don't lead to a worldwide energy crisis.
3: Though Vice President Vance also says he would not call the conflict with Iran a war, since there are no major combat operations.
5: Vance says he's not going to make a promise about when the prices will come down, saying it's crucial that Iran never has a nuclear weapon. His answer comes as polls show a majority of voters oppose the war in Iran, raising concerns among some Republicans that it could be a liability in the midterms. Regardless, the vice president indicates there are currently no negotiations happening with Tehran because of their continued attacks on commercial ships.
3: That's Fox's Madeline Rivera. Lindsey Clancy's jury will return today for a seventh day of deliberations at her murder trial in Massachusetts, as they remain deadlocked considering her insanity defense in the killing of her three children.
6: Clancy's defense lawyer, Kevin Reddington, says the jury is 11 to 1 in his favor, and he claims the lone holdout won't accept the judge's instructions on reasonable doubt.
3: Fox's Nate Foy outside the court in Plymouth.
6: Yesterday, the judge called up each juror one by one, reportedly asking them if they could follow his instructions. The judge then clarified reasonable doubt and sent the jury back to deliberate further. Reddington wants to replace the holdout juror, but the prosecution doesn't agree.
3: A rescue in Nepal 9 days after a flooding catastrophe. Two workers trapped in hydro tunnels submerged in mud found alive. One of them said there are other survivors there. More than 5,000 people still missing in Nepal and Tibet, 1,300 more dead. 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
12: Friday, September 4th, 2026. I'm Jessica Rosenthal. Should the Supreme Court be capped at 9 justices? Democrats don't think so, and they rejected a House measure that would have amended the Constitution.
13: Usually the more establishment figures, the more mainstream voices will stand up and say, no, we're not going to do that, because the next time the other party's in control, they're just going to start adding seats.
14: I'm Peter Doocy. Rise up and fight. That's President Trump's bold, direct call to the Iranian people. But can a revolution actually succeed? What will it take to bring down the regime and the conflict for good?
15: Dictatorships are brittle. And when they go fast and sometimes unexpectedly.
16: And I'm Jason Rantz. I've got the final word on the Fox News Rundown.
10: House Speaker Mike Johnson this week brought several bills to the floor, including one asking lawmakers to condemn socialism. But another proposed a constitutional amendment that would cap the number of Supreme Court justices at 9, saying the Democratic Socialists of America have stated they would like to expand the court. Speaker Johnson indicated the vote would put all Democrats on the record.
17: And we will have them put their money where their mouth is.
10: But Democrats rejected the measure. Maryland Democratic Congressman Jamie Raskin said on the floor,
18: "But nobody yet has made a single satisfactory argument about why we should freeze, for the first time in American history, the number of justices at 9 when it's always been up to the representatives of the people in the House and the Senate."
10: Arizona Republican Andy Biggs said the motivation here to him was clear.
19: "Backing the court is not simply a policy disagreement. It is an attempt to change the structure of one of the three branches of government in order to guarantee the outcome you want. That's not reform. That's revolution."
10: But if Democrats regain a majority and eventually the White House, will they at some point try to expand the court?
13: I think when you look at the court now, and to the casual observer, it looks like, all right, you've got 6 Republican appointees, 3 Democrat appointees. Democrats are going to be losing for a while.
10: Fox News Sunday anchor Shannon Bream is also the host of the Live in the Bream podcast.
13: It's a lifetime appointment. So until you start to have some turnover, you may feel like on one end of the spectrum, you're always going to be losing. Now, I remember, and having covered the court roughly 20 years now, there was a time when Republican appointees were in the minority and Republicans felt like they were losing all the time on really big issues, on immigration, abortion, all kinds of things. And there's definitely a level of frustration when you feel like that court of final resort is not going to be in your favor for the foreseeable future. So, and I think they know it's a good talking point for some of them out on the campaign trail, depending on the district that you're in. It feels a little extreme to some people, but others are warming up to the idea, because if Democrats feel like, listen, they don't control any levers currently. That may change after the midterms, but they don't have the White House, the House, or the Senate. They don't have a favorable makeup for them at the Supreme Court. Although we always point out the Trump administration has lost on big issues they care about at the Supreme Court. I think that for Democrats to go out there and say, you know, their base is dissatisfied with them, our polling always shows, because it feels like they're not doing enough to fight back against the Trump administration. So this is one of those talking points for them.
10: What would the plan be if Democrats got their way? It sounds like they're talking about 13 justices, one from each federal court district. Is that your understanding of how they want to handle this?
13: There are several different folks out there. Some of them are saying term limits, so that nobody's on there for life. Some of them are saying that, you know, one plan is that every president would get the exact same number of nominations each time, like so many per term. Some are saying an age limit so that you hit 70, 75, whatever it is, you're out of there. But there are those who talk about expansion and tying that some to the federal circuits in a way that would completely change the voting makeup should a Democrat president win and Democrats be controlling the House and the Senate. It could really change things pretty radically very quickly.
10: Talk to me about the history of this briefly. I understand there's this argument over whether the court would just become like another political body in that event, if the number of justices is at the whim of Congress. But there is a reason the number wasn't codified much earlier, right? The number of justices used to be very much in flux until, I think, right after the Civil War. But at that time, the country was still growing.
13: Right. And so, I mean, originally the court was 6 justices. And, you know, a lot of folks will say the founders did not foresee that the court was going to be the final arbiter on so many of these really difficult, controversial issues. They would have made it an odd number probably if they had thought that was going to happen. You don't want to go there to the court. You know, when it's a tie, then the lower court decision stands. So there's been a lot of conversation that the founders just didn't think it was going to be at the prominence that it is for deciding these really difficult things. So yeah, it changed over the years, adding and fluctuating. And you know, that power is given to Congress. The Constitution doesn't say you can only have this many justices and you can never change that. So it has changed a lot over the years. But, you know, I would say over the 20 years I've been covering the court, which is much more recent, every time somebody's talked about expanding the court, usually the more establishment figures, the more mainstream voices will stand up and say, no, we're not going to do that, because the next time the other party's in control, they're just going to start adding seats. Now, when you talk to the justices off the record, they're very concerned about this kind of stuff. They
20: They don't ever want the court to be viewed as partisan in any way. They want it to be as apolitical as it possibly can be. And like I said, you just look over the decisions, even the last couple of years with President Trump's own nominees, they do regularly decide against him. And do you know, the court wants to be viewed as completely independent. They worry about it being turned into sort of a political football.
10: Shannon, we've been following some pretty heavy legal cases this week. Tell me your thoughts, though, about Tyler Robinson. He's been ordered to stand trial, and he's already pled not guilty to killing Charlie Kirk. Now, this is despite the evidence against him, obviously. Is this partly because the death penalty is on the table?
20: And Judge Graff, in, you know, meeting out his decision to bind this over to actual trial, you know, he's gotten a lot of criticism from people who say this should never have dragged on this long. I mean, we're almost, you know, at a year of losing Charlie, and we're just now deciding that this guy who, you know, a lot of evidence was entered that seems to be his own admissions to numerous different, you know, people or entities along the way, at least through texting and communications, that there was, you know, he was the guy. There are a lot of folks who out there, you know, want to get into the conspiracies and say these were fake, made up text messages, whatever. So the judge had to wade through all of this stuff. He finally sits on the bench and says, okay, on all the counts he's charged with, we're moving forward. So there are worries that this thing's going to grow, you know, move at a glacial pace, but not surprising that Tyler Robinson, to me, would plead not guilty. That's what you would, you know, counsel your client to do, to fight as much as you can, because the judge, as you noted, did also say you can pursue the death penalty. That can be part of this equation. So it's going to be a long, lengthy process, but this is the first step. And listen, I'm all about let's have cameras in that courtroom, because I think that takes the wind out of the sails of some of the cuckoo stuff that's out there. I think everybody who cares about Charlie or cares about the decency of, you know, the issue of taking a human life like this needs to see complete transparency, so that whatever the verdict is, people can have confidence that evidence was there, everything was vetted, and the jury had ample opportunity to hear from everybody, including a full-throated defense, and we'll see where they land.
10: Okay. Yeah, it's going to take a while, it does seem. Also, Shannon, this week, the Justice Department's Office of Legal Counsel said states that participate in two welfare programs, including the assistance for needy families, they must require all state agencies to report illegal immigrants that they know are present to the Department of Homeland Security. I imagine some states are going to sue. What is the likelihood that this gets done?
20: Well, you know what? It depends, too. Some of this is trying to run out the clock on the Trump administration, and they will immediately sue. And if you forum shop or judge shop, you may land in the right place where you think you're going to get a favorable ruling, because it just takes one judge, you know, a federal judge out there, and there are hundreds of them, more than 700 of these federal district court judges, to say, you know, nope, we're pausing this plan by the Trump administration. As we've seen over and over again in his first and second terms, there's been so much legal activity. So I, you know, there are already so many fights about this. You know, the feds are trying to get states to also turn over information on people who are licensed with, you know, CDLs and big trucks and those kinds of things. And there has been speculation that many of the states that are now suing say, no, because we know you're going to share the information with DHS and use this for immigration enforcement. So I would imagine you'll see the exact same sort of lawsuit over these, you know, states being asked to provide the information with relation to benefits, too.
10: I want to go back also, Shannon, to Congress, because this week, they didn't just vote on the Supreme Court, right? The House Republicans got Democrats on the record on socialism ahead of these midterms. Mm-hmm. Just 8 Democrats voted with Republicans to denounce socialism. 8. Is that surprising, or was this a rejection more of Republicans trying to force the issue?
20: That, and I think that there were concerns among Democrats too, that there were other things tucked into the language that went beyond just a repudiation of, like, no, socialism is not good for America. So a number of them who've come forward have said, listen, my vote was because there were other things and other language in there that went beyond that. And that was my concern. But yeah, Republicans, they have a tough messaging issue. People are very concerned about affordability. Poll after poll after poll, ours and everybody else, shows that, you know, people are very concerned about that. Now, with the rise of DSA, Republicans have now latched onto something that they think is going to be very helpful in their messaging, which is, you know, the phrase that many of them are using is common sense versus communism. So they want to say this wasn't a one-off when these DSA candidates won in New York. It's happening in Colorado, in Michigan, in Florida. And so I think that they thought, all right, let's make them have a vote because now everyone can use that in their campaign ads.
10: We also resumed strikes on Iran this week. I've got to get your take on this because polling indicates the president's message might not be winning over most Americans. He insists that he did this to prevent Iran from having a nuclear weapon. But do people just see gas prices and wonder, you know, what happened to the promise that this conflict was going to last weeks rather than months? Like, what do you think happens here with this continuation of the conflict ahead of midterms?
20: Yeah. Right. And the polling shows, as you note, that it's very unpopular and people are very supportive of the military. Polling shows that clearly, and that they are very, the polls believe that the military can handle this and will ultimately be able to come to some kind of, if it has to be a kinetic resolution, people are confident in our military to do that. But you're right. Every day is a real check for people when they go and pump gas. And that ripples through to the price of everything else out there. Now, the president, has been much more forceful, you know, new rounds of strikes now saying there's no way to get to a deal with them because we can't trust anybody there. It's not worth the paper it's written on. The kinetic activity is really ramped up. But they also point to the fact that there is much more of a flow of energy coming through the strait, that the U.S. has a lane that they will say the naval blockade is working really well, and that the economic squeeze that's on Iran now is leaving them almost no option. So it's sounds like now the pressure is really about getting Russia and China and other, you know, European allies and people who have some level of trade or influence with respect to Iran to stay on the same page with us. And that's been really difficult. So it feels like not only are we doing the military, to me at this moment, it feels like Washington is saying the diplomacy branch is not going to work, but we are going to ramp up the economic branch as well. And that is, they think, bearing some real fruit.
10: Fox News Sunday anchor Shannon Bream, thank you so much for joining.
20: All right, my friend. Talk to you soon.

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You sort through tons of resumes and you get too many so-so applicants. You're just waiting for someone to match your role perfectly. Well, now, there's a place where you can

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3: Good morning. It's Friday, September 4th. I'm Chris DeMeo, and this is the Fox News Rundown. Vice President J.D. Vance hosting a White House media briefing this week, making the case for electing Republicans ahead of the midterms. Fox's Jessica Rosenthal has more from Washington.
11: Vice President J.D. Vance said if people are concerned about high prices and affordability, then why elect Democrats, who he says will raise taxes?
12: What they're telling you is that every inflation problem that you're worried about today, they're going to make worse, and they're going to undo our very good efforts to try to bring down the inflation and to make that reduction in inflation sustainable.
11: When it comes to Iran, he said the blockade and economic D-Day are working.
12: I think that they're losing their capabilities by the day. I think they're realizing, by the way, that their control over the Strait of Hormuz is effectively gone.
11: He said Iran is to blame for high gas prices because they fire on commercial ships in the Strait. Jessica Rosenthal, Fox News.
3: This morning, the Labor Department releases the key jobs report for August. Fox's Hillary Barsky has a preview.
13: Economists surveyed by the Wall Street Journal are forecasting 53,000 jobs were added in August. That's an improvement from July's unexpected loss of 23,000 jobs and better than the average gain over the previous 12 months of 26,000. July's jobs report raised fresh questions about the strength of the labor market, making this morning's report an important test of whether it was a one-month stumble or the start of a more persistent slowdown in hiring. The report also takes on added significance after Fed Chair Kevin Warsh's Jackson Hole remarks kept the door open to a September rate hike. The unemployment rate is expected to remain unchanged at 4.1%. Hillary Barsky, Fox News.
3: It's the seventh day of deliberations in the case of the Massachusetts mom who killed her children, and it begins with a jury decision possibly close at hand. Here's Fox's Grinnell Scott.
14: One jury holdout is apparently at issue in the Lindsey Clancy trial as it concerns reasonable doubt.
15: One juror who refuses to listen to the law that you've given him or her.
14: Defense attorney Kevin Reddington made a motion to have that juror removed. Prosecutor Jennifer Sprague said she felt the judge was correct to ask each juror if they could follow the law.
16: And then giving a general instruction on reasonable doubt.
14: Prison awaits Clancy if the jury decides on murder or manslaughter. If she is found not criminally responsible, she will be housed in a state mental health facility. A hung jury means the case could be retried. Grinnell Scott, Fox News.
3: The jury will return on Friday. That's the Fox News Rundown for Friday, September 4th. I'm Chris DeMeo, Fox News.
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15: And this is the Fox Business Report. The major averages ending higher on Thursday as Treasury yields pulled back after Fed Governor Christopher Waller said he would back holding interest rates steady if August inflation data supports it. Chip stocks were mixed after Broadcom reported disappointing guidance. NVIDIA stock rose 2% after the AI chipmaker announced it would acquire AI startup Hugging Face for roughly $13 billion. Mark Tepper of Strategic Wealth Partners says NVIDIA's purchase is another sign of its AI dominance.
16: I love the company, love the stock. I actually think it's highly undervalued here. I mean, it's trading at a below market multiple on forward earnings right now. It's dirt cheap. Love what they're doing.
15: The Dow rising 624 points, the NASDAQ higher by 366, S&P 500 up 81. This morning, the Labor Department releases the August jobs report. That's your Fox Business Report. I'm Hillary Barsky, invested in you.

0: This is the Fox News Rundown.
1: Blockades and sanctions continue to cripple Iran's economy, and President Trump is not stopping there. He is raising the stakes, publicly questioning when the Iranian population will rise up and overthrow their government. But that raises a critical question. If Iran's citizens do push back against the regime, would the U.S. step in and back them? Earlier this week in the Oval Office, I asked the president whether or not he would ever send the CIA to arm Iranian opposition groups. And he said it wouldn't be appropriate to say, but added,
2: they have close to 65,000 protesters killed. So when I ask that question, I ask it sort of knowing the answer. The only answer is that they're being shot. The regime is getting weaker and weaker by the day. And at some point, they're not going to be able to shoot so easily because I think the people aren't going to take it.
1: On Thursday, Vice President J.D. Vance was asked a similar question at the White House press briefing.
3: I'm not going to advertise exactly how we're going to engage with the Iranians in the months and years to come because it frankly would take away the president's decision space. But everything that could happen is on the table.
1: Since the beginning of the Iran conflict, there has been hope of an uprising and the people overthrowing the regime. Are we getting any closer to that becoming a reality? And what would need to happen first?
4: So that's a really significant policy question to be asking.
1: Dan Hoffman is a former station chief with the CIA and a Fox News contributor.
4: But first, at the heart of this, the Iranian protest movement, going back to the Green Movement or the protests after Mahsa Amini, who was killed for not wearing her hijab, or the recent protests this year, they're weak and disorganized, and they're deeply infiltrated by Iran's intelligence service, the MOIS, which makes it very difficult. We don't have an official presence in Iran, an embassy. We don't have 100,000 plus troops like we did in Iraq. So engaging with people in Iran, funneling weapons into Iran, super difficult. But the president did say that help was on the way. And the president probably felt like in the early days of our bombing campaign that we were creating an opening for the Iranians. And so I'm quite sure that Director Ratcliffe has asked CIA analysts, what is the state of this Iranian opposition, internal opposition? They're not going to take their cue from anybody overseas. We learned that story in Iraq the hard way. But there's no indication that there is anybody on the inside. Now, I'm sure the CIA is scouring opportunities. If there were one, this would be a covert action that the president would sign. And the CIA would step out smartly and try to engage with the right people to collect intelligence and help them with what they need, which isn't just weapons, it's money and communications equipment that the Iranian intelligence service can't detect.
1: Part of the inspiration for my question to the president there comes from my wife and I, over the course of the last couple of weeks, neither one of us had ever seen Homeland, and it was in the top 10 on Netflix. And so we have been watching a couple episodes every night. On Homeland, they are able to do something like this, going into a hostile territory with just a handful of people or one person, and suddenly a government is overthrown or a network is taken down. Is that how it actually works? Can you do this with just a handful of people, or do you need to have a bigger network established, an American network of assets and infrastructure before you would try something like this?
4: So the first thing you have to do is decide from a policy perspective whether you're okay with the CIA playing this sort of role, or whether you're concerned that if we did, that might have some negative impact on the Iranian opposition, that if it were tainted in some way by their involvement with the U.S. government, direct involvement. This isn't Venezuela. It's maybe more like Cuba. You know, we went through that during the Kennedy administration. So that's the first question we'd have to ask ourselves. And then as far as the footprint inside Iran, not insignificant. It is a dangerous, dangerous place for Americans, especially if we are engaging with opposition who may themselves be turncoats, double agents working for the Iranian intelligence service. If we get arrested, we're going to go to jail or worse. And so the threat is pretty high, and we'd have to ensure that we had some safe space somewhere from which to operate. And again, without a military invasion of some sort, that's tricky. Now, could you use surrogates? There are plenty of those in Iran, and I'm sure the CIA would be looking into those opportunities. There are lots of ethnicities in Iran, and that's one of the things that's tearing apart that country. And so could we saddle up to Kurds or ethnic Armenians or Azeris and work with them? Potentially. There's all sorts of different opportunities, and I think what the administration would want to do first and foremost is just to map out the opposition and determine whether there is the potential to support them in some way. It's not only the CIA, there's overt U.S. government support that we could provide to the opposition as well. That would just be a policy decision for the president.
1: So much of this war, and I know you mentioned so many different ethnicities. Early in the conflict, there was some discussion about possible preliminary talks with the Kurds and providing weapons. And I guess, looking back, that nothing ever came from that. Or if they tried, it was unsuccessful. And it's possible that we just never heard about it because it's such an information vacuum there. But so much of this war has been fought over the horizon. It's a lot of missiles shot from a couple hundred miles away. It's a lot of drones. Would we be able to help an overthrow, a potential overthrow of the Iranian regime over the horizon? Could we send a drone full of stuff over there? Or does it have to be something where Americans or people associated with the United States are actually driving a truck in or flying a plane in with supplies and people?
4: Well, we killed Iran's leadership, and they've got more guys. If there's one thing they learned and one thing terrorists learned is you better have a succession plan, because we are really good at finding and fixing and finishing targets. I have no doubt that we could kill the current leaders of this hardline IRGC-dominated regime, but there would be other guys to follow. The IRGC is pretty strong, a couple hundred thousand guys with a lot of weapons, a lot of surveillance capability, and they aim all of that at their own people, not just overseas, not just to support terrorist proxies like Hezbollah, the Houthis, the militias in Iraq. They are absolutely have their weapons trained on their own population, which makes it extraordinarily difficult for us. I've never been that sanguine that we would ever be able to achieve this sort of regime change this way. The idea that you'd seen some sort of collapse of the Soviet Union, hard to imagine. But I would say this, Peter, dictatorships are brittle. And when they go fast and sometimes unexpectedly so. The way I would almost imagine this to go isn't necessarily by arming a bunch of Green Movement protesters. It's within the Iranian regime, there are guys who are probably thinking that this war doesn't make any sense in the IRGC. And they may decide to kill other guys in the IRGC and then say, you know, what we really want to do is have some modus operandi with the United States and end this war. It's costly. We'd like to make money, provide for our families, and move on from this. I see that as also potential. We shouldn't just assume it's arming a bunch of disparate, you know, protesters who don't like wearing the hijab. It could be security guys who just don't like the way things have gone in their country, and rightly so.
1: And to your point about basically security folks just getting frustrated and they might want to provide more for their families, as we understand it from some of the think tanks that are very plugged in there in different ways that the administration just won't share with us for whatever reason, it's getting to the point where the Iranians, the financial pressure from the United States is so severe on the Iranians that they can't pay or soon won't be able to pay a lot of their security folks, whether that is the police or the IRGC. These guys that are shooting at commercial tankers in the Strait might be doing it just as volunteers, might be doing it for free soon if they can't figure things out. So have they done enough where suddenly this turns from being a Pentagon-led coup to a Treasury Department-led coup? And suddenly it is just the sanctions that are in place, the squeeze that is in place now, if they just let it simmer, something will happen. Do you think that's possible?
4: I think it's possible. I think what we're doing is we're not leading a coup. I would argue that what we're doing is creating the conditions where we may see real regime change in Iran or change in the behavior of a new regime, where you may see some internal civil war fighting within the IRGC with different factions, some opposing any negotiations with the United States and others thinking that it's time to drink from the poison chalice and make a deal. But we're creating those conditions by driving up the pressure, both militarily and economically, on Iran. And the IRGC they make all their money by exporting oil. And so if they can't do that and they don't have any money, but they'd like to have some, well, they may not like the direction that this regime has taken. And that's where you may see some movement. Now, the CIA's mission, I can tell you when I was at CIA, was to go and ensure that we had clandestine contacts with all sorts of people in all sorts of positions. And so I'm sure John Ratcliffe at CIA has asked his team, as well as our key, overseas government liaison partners around the world, to make it clear to the Iranians, hey, we've done videos for the Iranians, for the Chinese, for the Russians, telling them, hey, if you want to come work for CIA, tell us what's really going on in your country. We're willing to pay you a lot of money for it. I'm sure that we've mounted a full court press in Iran to that end.
1: Well, if it was a no, if President Trump definitely was not going to ever send weapons via the CIA to Iranians hoping to take back their country, he would have told us that it's a no, and he didn't say that. J.D. Vance says, yeah, everything is on the table. They want to give the president all the options into the future. So if we catch wind that it's happening, we'll have you back. Thank you, Dan.
4: All right. Thank you.

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12: Fox News, I'm Sue Guzman. A miraculous rescue in Nepal days after catastrophic flooding struck along the China-Nepal border, killing more than 1,200 people.
13: The rescue came 9 days after the August 26th flooding, likely caused by a glacier collapse that devastated towns and valleys in Nepal.
12: Fox's Marianne Rafferty, an estimated 5,000 people are still missing. Jury in the trial of the Lindsay Clancy case remains deadlocked over whether the Massachusetts mother is responsible for murdering her three young children. Defense attorney Kevin Reddington asking the judge to remove a juror who he says refused to listen to the law regarding reasonable doubt.
14: If we come back here in a half an hour with a mistrial because of a juror that has just spurned the instructions of this court, it's a shame.
12: Judge declined the motion and the jury resumes deliberations this morning. 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

0: is the Fox News Rundown. Now a look at sports.
1: A Louisiana judge granted a preliminary injunction Thursday to athletes suing the NCAA for a fifth year of eligibility. Former NFL players are among the plaintiffs in the lawsuit, with two of them currently signed to LSU. Those players are now cleared to play for their fifth and final season. The SEC plans to appeal the decision. In Major League Baseball, Cubs outfielder Pete Crow Armstrong hit his 39th home run of the year as they beat the Brewers 2-1. And Red Sox catcher Adley Rutschman homered twice in his return to Baltimore as they defeated the Orioles 6-5. That's your sports on the Fox News Rundown. Tony Genualdo, Fox News.
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3: So what's so embarrassing? It's like the third coach I've said, embarrassing. This is what you want. And you got this. Players this. Player, we're going to build a big old water slides in our football facility instead of having kids live in the middle of camp. This is what you wanted. And now you're mad at no rules? But I've heard three or four coaches use the word embarrassing. I'm looking at my phone. Embarrassing that, embarrassing that, embarrassing that. What the hell's so embarrassing about it? You're going to collect. I don't think you're embarrassed to take that check. Are you, big boy? I think that check's going direct deposit. It's a big old one. And I'm sure you got a bunch of different stuff from that check. Is that embarrassing? But shut up with the embarrassing. I'm not embarrassed. Indiana's going to run out there on Saturday against the Mean Green of Texas State or whatever the hell they are. And there's going to be signage for a national championship. There's going to be a packed house. Every ticket to an IU football game is sold out this year, first time ever. That ain't embarrassing. What's embarrassing? For OutKicks, don't at me. I'm Dan Dokich, and this is Fox News Rundown.
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16: Bees terrorize a homeowner. I'm Jason Gotch on News Talk 1130 WISN. A Franklin man has been hospitalized after being stung more than 30 times by bees outside his home yesterday, with firefighters reporting he was attacked by over 100 bees. The hive was hidden between two yellow couch cushions on his porch, and the man disturbed it when he was trying to plug in a security camera. That caused the bees to swarm. Witnesses say the man used a garden hose on himself in an attempt to get the bees away. Doctors removed 30 stingers from his body, and at one point, the man's blood pressure dropped dangerously low. A four-year-old child was found alone but safe inside a school bus in Washington County back on Wednesday evening after not making it home from school. The kid's mom called police after realizing the child had not been dropped off. Investigators say the bus had been parked at the Johnson School Bus Service facility around 5:30 p.m., and the child was found almost 50 minutes later.

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3: Her whole life story is beyond sad to me, and it is one of triumph and victory. It's kind of like when I read Dolly Parton's story. I was stunned. I didn't know she grew up as poor as she did. I didn't know she had 11 siblings and parents. I had no earthly idea about her background. She came from no money at all whatsoever. And this is where she grew up. 11 siblings, parents. They lived in a home with no electricity, no running water. And then she becomes successful. And then she wants to give back to the area where they didn't have jobs. She created 23,000 of them. And then she has this huge charity to help kids learn to read. People have amazing life stories.
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0: I know that it is the beginning of a long holiday weekend, but we still have today. I got an email yesterday from the corporate side at iHeart. Hey, Ben, do you have that thing? I know you usually get it to us on Fridays, but, you know, it took me a half a second to realize they're not working today. They're going to skate out the office, you know, at lunch, and they wanted to make sure that I wasn't the one holding them up. So could you get us to as soon as you could get that for us? We got to work today, people.
1: I love the fact that they always get the, you know, leave early, early dismissal. It's a full day for us.
0: I'm going to take that.
1: There's no such thing.
0: We're just going to end the show at 7:30.
1: I know. We're just going to
0: press play on a record, and we're going to leave, and you're going to have an hour and a half of music because it's a half day. Welcome to it. It is a full Friday edition of the Benjamin Yacht Show. Thank you so very much for waking up and starting the day. And yeah, this is a Labor Day weekend, and the forecast looks like it is going to cooperate. We've got a big show. I've got too many notes. And on the days that I say I've got too many notes, then I use them all. The days I'm like, oh, I don't have enough, somehow we fill. But we've got a lot to cover. We have a price tag on the people who have left Wisconsin over the past decade. It's in the billions. It makes a difference because that was during Act 10 and before the 400-year tax increase. When both of those things kick in, the next price tag, the next 10 years, could bankrupt the state of Wisconsin. Our state superintendent has a back-to-school message for kids, and really, she just wants a cookie. She wants credit for something she should be doing, and yet she somehow still is failing. And I'm going to play a Paul Ryan cut that's going to make you mad. But then I'm going to play a Victor Davis Hanson cut coming up after 8:30 that is going to make the same point and make you very, very happy. I know it's Paul Ryan. All right, I get it. I know how this is going to go. But believe me, the former speaker is not as wrong as you instantly are going to think he is. We will take your calls, your texts, your tweets, because the show is better when you're a part of it. So please be part of it. The Carpetland USA Flooring Center talk and text line is 414-799-1130. You want to get in on the conversation on X? I'm there at Yount1130. Greg's always there at Gregory John. But it is Friday. It is the beginning of the show on Friday, and we have a very special tradition for this time on this day on this show.

0: to start the roundup with the rumbles of thunder that rolled through my neighborhood really early this morning. In fact, it probably was right around midnight. It was just loud enough to wake me up. And just early enough to make me, oh, man, come on. The alarm's not supposed to go off for a little while. Why are you waking me up with this? There are storms that rolled through Fond du Lac, Sheboygan. They got schwacked with some severe thunderstorms early this morning. There was a tiny bit of rain for us. The forecast says there's a chance for storms today, maybe even a chance into tonight. You said something about a flash flood?
1: Well, we had an EAS test just before, or during the newscast there, and I guess to the northern communities, there is a flash flood warning. Rain's going to be really heavy north of Milwaukee, so keep that in mind. So flash flood warning for up there. Not here, but up there.
0: Yeah. If you're headed up north for the weekend, just understand that. I saw the headline, I think it was the Green Bay stations. They had one, we need rain, and we're going to get it. Lots of it. So just be aware if you're headed up north that it could be a little squishy out there. But the good news is after today, there's no mention of rain in the forecast. And Labor Day Monday's highs, some people are going to be in the 70s.
1: Nice.
0: The Fox 6 weather experts have 80 here, but I was looking at a couple of different places. And, yeah, I mean, we could be mid-70s.
1: Oh, that's fat guy heaven.
0: Oh, that is the best. Oh, it is going to feel like absolute perfection. We're going to talk about schools coming up just after 8 o'clock, so I'm going to save all of my pounding on the desk for that. But this is a news writing story. It's about schools, but the reason we're talking about it is Uncle Benny's Journalism 101. The story from CBS 58 is about school funding, but it's an example of why passive voice skews the news. The headline here is Evers calls for more education funding during school visit as districts struggle to keep up with rising costs. The reporter on the story is fine, but again, because she does it in passive voice, she misses the point of the story.
2: Governor Tony Evers has a background in education, including being the state school superintendent. He acknowledged that during his time in office, they've made progress, but that he hopes whoever takes office next focuses on fully funding public schools.
3: We have a great school system here. People work really hard all across the state of Wisconsin, but we just can't not fund it appropriately.
2: As the governor toured Emerson Elementary, he talked with kids and teachers and acknowledged how 40 more students are enrolled this year.
3: Have we made progress in some areas? Absolutely. But at the end of the day, schools, Madison is not the only school district in the state that's struggling.
0: Again, this isn't Uncle Benny argues about school funding. We'll do that later. That quote, though, not the only district that is struggling. See, the reporter doesn't explain what those struggles are. There is no mention of why or how costs are rising. And to just say to keep up with rising costs, that's passive voice. See, broadcast writing is based on an action, an actor does an action. Police arrested John Smith. Investigators are looking into. Lawmakers have approved. Things like that. By framing rising costs in the passive voice, that absolves somebody of driving those costs up. What's rising? Salaries? Does it cost more now to educate a kid? Or does it cost more now to pay a teacher, an administrator, a superintendent? This is a perfect example, just by lazy news writing, of how the narrative becomes the story as opposed to the actual news. This is a story that surprised me this morning, and there's a Milwaukee teacher who's getting all the wrong kind of attention because he took to TikTok with what I imagine would be a typical teacher complaint about bathroom breaks. But this is 2026, and the teacher forgot that.
4: I will not be giving bathroom, water, or visiting other class passes. Someone is going to be in the comments, well, if kids have to go to the bathroom, you should be able to let them go to the bathroom. Our classes are 50 minutes. You can hold it, or you'll learn I need to be using it during passing time.
0: As a middle-aged dude, that's reasonable. That's what we were told, right? We were in school, that's what our teachers told us. Guys, classes is 50 minutes. Unless this is an emergency, hold it. You can use the time management is a skill that you need to learn in the classroom, right? That is what we were told. Go between the classes or hold it. Now, this teacher is, again, 1,000,000% not wrong that when you only have 50 minutes, missing 10 or 15 minutes of learning time is missing 10 or 15 minutes worth of learning time. He's also clearly frustrated because he knows, as you know, as everybody knows, there are some kids who, oh yeah, teacher, I gotta go to the bathroom, and then they're intentionally just skipping class. But like I said, this is 2026. And moms in 2026 are not going to allow this. If my daughter says she has to go to the bathroom, then you'd better let her go to the bathroom. What do you want her to do? Pee her pants? MPS, by the way, has already come out and said, no. This isn't Milwaukee Public Schools policy. The teacher is likely going to have to apologize and change his policy. But this is what happens. See, it used to be that teachers could have rules where, Ben, I know that you're a good student and you stay in class and pay attention most of the time. Jimmy, I know that you're a knucklehead and that you're saying you got to go to the bathroom just because you don't want to be here. So, all right, Ben, if you got to go to the bathroom, go ahead. Jimmy, no, sit down, shut up, stay in class and learn. But in 2026, schools can't do that. They can't make rules for some and not for others. The rules have to be the rules. And because you have moms demanding that their kids be allowed to use the potty, even in high school, this is not going to fly. This is an old school teacher who unfortunately is teaching in 2026. I'm still not sold on Madison's Public Market, but we got an update. Madison's Public Market set to hold its official grand opening celebration in November. The event comes ahead of the grand opening season with new merchants opening, ribbon cuttings, and special events taking place at the market each week. Community members are invited to attend the milestone. Why am I reading this story? Why do we care? The grand opening was originally scheduled for July 23rd, but that was postponed after a shooting near the opening date. Prior, the new celebration is set for November 19th. You remember this was the thing that Madison has spent millions of dollars on. Oh, public markets are super cool. People love them. Milwaukee's public market is awesome. We can do it here. But Corey Ruiz went and got himself shot the day before this thing was supposed to open. And the angry Antifa types were out in the streets in Madison. And so the city cowardly decided, well, we can't have good news on the day when it's supposed to be a citywide day of mourning. They also smartly understood that if you have something new, the mob would show up and ruin it. So now this is postponed to November 19th. Now, this thing is going to be, I think, troubled from the drop because I haven't read a lot about all of the stores that are going in there, but the one piece that I did read was that the marquee store is a yarn shop. Some diverse businesswoman has opened up a yarn shop inside the Madison Public Market. I don't know about you, and I don't knit or crochet, but I don't know how much a yarn shop is going to be the top draw for Madison's new public market. Did you see the saddest news out of the state of Wisconsin yesterday?
1: What was that?
0: I had to take to Twitter to ask for patience and understanding during this trying time in my life. Quick Trip is getting rid of its roller grills.
1: I did see that. What is the reason?
0: I don't know.
1: I love
0: those
1: things.
0: They hate America. We can't have nice things.
1: Quick Trip, come on.
0: We used to be a proper country.
1: We love hot dog rollers.
0: It's not just the hot dogs. They had the stadium brats. They had the smoked beef sausages. They could put the egg rolls, the morning tornadoes. It is, think of it like a almost a chalupa shell with really bad scrambled eggs and sausage rolled into it. It is delicious. You had all manners of roller grill items. It was the centerpiece. But as Quick Trip, and I will give Quick Trip all the credit they have, as they have much more varied and better selections, what I understand is they're just going to now individually wrap the hot dogs and the bratwursts and the egg rolls and put them there on the hot food section, the hot bar.
1: Yeah.
0: But come on, man. There's nothing like finding that roller grill hot dog that's just been rolling for 7 hours. As somebody who comes in during off hours, there is something refreshing about that leather-skinned hot dog that you know has been just sort of rolling in its own juices since about noon that day. Now, I will make this offer. Quick Trip, you know me, right? I'm in 3 times a week. If you guys are going to get rid of the roller grills, please let me know.
1: I will buy one.
0: I will buy one of your roller grills, and I will set it up at my house for Saturday college football and Sunday NFL football. Please, I will be Jason Gotch-esque in my hot dog consumption if I can get a hold of a former Quick Trip roller grill.
1: I wonder how those things work. Are they electric heating elements?
0: Yeah.
1: They're electric. Okay, because I was wondering, maybe there's a gas
0: You plug it in, and I think that the rollers themselves
1: they get hot,
0: gently warm, but it's the constant rotation. It is a rotisserie hot dog.
1: It is
0: absolutely wonderful. But
1: it keeps the juices in. That's what's nice about it.
0: It keeps the juices flowing, and that's what you need for a good hot dog at a gas station for breakfast at 4 o'clock in the morning. It really truly is an end of an era. 6:23 when we come back, a quick check of news with Jason Gotch. Then there is a story about car tariffs that misses a really important part of the story. We'll go over it. I'm Benjamin Yap. This is News Talk 1130.
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0: This is an acceptable Van Hagar song. Just to let you know, this one can stay on the playlist. Welcome back. Benjamin Yacht Show. Friday morning, I know we're all ready to get out. Somebody already said, Ben, I you're probably not live this morning. No, we're here.
1: We're right here.
0: We may not be good, but we're at least live. Coming up just a couple of minutes away. The AP did a piece that, of course, Donald Trump's tariffs and car makers, but it leaves out a really, really, really important other part of the story. We'll get to that. But first, let's get a check of news. And Jason Gotch.
2: Good morning, Ben. A scary story out of Franklin. A man there hospitalized after being stung more than 30 times by bees outside his home yesterday. Firefighters say he was attacked by over 100 bees. He disturbed a nest when he was on his porch when he was trying to plug in a security camera. This man had to go to the hospital and have doctors remove 30 stingers from his body, and his blood pressure did drop at one point dangerously low.
0: Look, bumblebees out in the yard doing their pollinator job. Cool, wonderful, fantastic. A hive that just decides to sting you because you want to keep an eye on your Amazon packages. That's the kind of stuff that just gives me the creepy crawlies. No.
1: Did you ever get stung multiple times? I did.
0: I got stung inside the ear one time. Not like in my ear canal, but just, you know, you put your finger right inside your ear, that flat part there.
1: Yeah.
0: And, oh, it was the most painful thing in the world. It was absolutely the worst bee sting I've ever had.
1: I stepped on a ground nest, and I think they were yellow jackets because we were cutting wood, and I stepped on it, and I had holes in my jeans, and then went into my jeans and bit me everywhere.
0: Bumblebees are nice and sweet and cute, and they help the flowers.
1: Yeah.
0: Wasps are dealers of death that need to be burned out with fire. What else you got, Jason?
2: More madness in the Lindsey Clancy trial. Late yesterday, the jury foreperson called out one of the jurors, claiming that one of the jurors did not understand the concept and wasn't applying the law correctly when it comes to reasonable doubt. And Clancy's attorney, Kevin Reddington, wanted that juror thrown off the case, but the judge has not done that yet. There'll be more on this issue early this morning when the case resumes in Massachusetts.
0: All right, so this is either this one person is, it's not reasonable doubt. Well, they're either the holdout to acquit, or the jury has lost its mind and this is the one holdout for a conviction. I don't understand what happened here. It doesn't sound like the prosecutors screwed this case up. This isn't the OJ prosecution where they just completely missed a slam dunk. But something's clearly going on there. And jury nullification is a problem. You just have some jurors who see their job as to decide what they want and not what the law is supposed to be. Appreciate it, Jason. Thanks so much. Forecast for the Fox 6 weather experts. Rain today. Right now it looks mostly north, but we could get some rain here. Maybe again, rain later in the day, this afternoon, evening, into tonight. 85 is the high. Tomorrow, partly sunny, 82. Sunday, sunny, 81. Labor Day, beautiful. Partly sunny, high of just 80. It's 71 outside right now. 6:35 on News Talk 1130 WISN. Sports with Scott Dolphin, and the Brewers went into this series against the Cubs with an 8-game lead in the Central, and they come out of this series with the Cubs with an 8-game lead in the Central. So, hey, we played 4, no harm, no foul.
3: Absolutely, 8-game lead and a 4-game lead, Ben, over both the Dodgers and Braves for the coveted top playoff spot, which would get them home field advantage in the playoffs. 20 games left to play, 2 won the final last night. Logan Henderson made one mistake. Pete Crow-Armstrong hit a 2-run homer early, but then he put the clamps on the Cubs. You have to be excited as a Brewers fan about this kid on the mound once the playoffs roll around. Last night, he went 7 innings, gave up just 3 hits, struck out 7, and at one point, he retired 14 batters in a row. Andrew Vaughn, the only offense for the crew, he hit a monster home run over the left field bleachers about 430 feet, but the Brewers lose 2-1. As Ben mentioned, they split the 4-game series. There are 20 games left in the season, which continues tonight in Cincinnati against the last place Reds. To football, the Packers announced game themes and activities for 2026 home games yesterday. They will debut, of course, we know this, their new rivalry uniform against the Bears week 5. They also will be sporting a 1923 classic alternate uniform when they play the Buffalo Bills in week 14. The season begins on the road a week from Sunday in Minnesota against the Vikes. The home opener is Thursday, September 24th, against the Atlanta Falcons at Lambeau Field. Speaking of Lambeau, Badger football at Lambeau this Sunday night against fourth-ranked Notre Dame. The new quarterback is Colton Joseph. He threw 21 touchdowns for Old Dominion last year. Last night in the Big Ten, Minnesota and Illinois both won, while Rutgers lost. That's sports. I'm Scott Dolphin from News Talk 1130, WISN.
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0: money.
1: What's the outdoor venue in Illinois, just northeast of Chicago? Is it Ravinia or Ravina? Anyway, I was going through. He's in town in some venue, outdoor venue. Outside of Chicago.
0: You sure it's not Alpine Valley?
1: No, it's not Alpine Valley. It's in Illinois. Because
0: that's the outdoor concert venue in Illinois. Everybody just comes right north of the border and goes to Alpine Valley. Hey, Snoop's available. I'm surprised he didn't do the State Fair tour. He soon will be. Welcome back, Benjamin Yacht Show. Friday morning, thank you for starting your day with us. Coming up just after the news at 7, we now have a price tag for the cost of all of the people who have left Wisconsin over the past decade, and there is a warning that that price tag could be low. We'll get to the new report and that after the news. Calls, texts, and tweets are always appreciated. Carpetland USA Flooring Center talking text line 414-799-1130. This story is a global economic story that most places will get wrong. It's an AP story, came out yesterday. It is ostensibly about pending layoffs at Volkswagen. The story explains that Volkswagen is struggling. The piece, of course, blames tariffs and then laments that 50,000 people are going to lose their jobs. This is bad news. You never want anybody to lose their jobs. We're not ghouls. The story is factually correct, but as we should expect by now, it's also incomplete. Piece begins simply. Volkswagen's board of directors on Thursday approved a sweeping cost-cutting plan that would cut 50,000 jobs, slim the company's model line by half, and end auto production at four German plants. These are German jobs. That's important later on. The plan put forward by the CEO counters low-cost competition from China and headwinds from U.S. tariffs. The plan would make our iconic brands even more attractive, stronger, and competitive, the CEO said. Plan foresees reducing the number of models by around 50%. Company said it had excess production capacity of 500,000 vehicles in Europe and that a competitive future production allocation cannot be secured at four plants. Now, this is the AP, and again, this is a global business story. So a lot of the rest of the piece is reaction. Some of that reaction is from auto industry folks. Oh, tariffs. Some of the reaction is from German government types. Oh, our jobs. Some of the reaction is from worker representatives. Oh, our jobs. But the piece is, like I said, incomplete. There is a tariff issue. I'm not going to sugarcoat that. President Trump slapped a 25% tariff on foreign-made cars. As somebody who just bought a Mercedes, I understand what a 25% tariff means to the price of a car. But these are foreign-made cars, not foreign brands. If you buy a Nissan that's made down in Jackson, Mississippi, there's no tariff. If you buy the BMWs that are made in South Carolina, no tariffs. And if you buy the Volkswagens that are made in Chattanooga, Tennessee, no tariffs. And speaking of the plant in Tennessee, here's a story from just last month from the local Chattanooga affiliate that the AP completely ignored in its, oh my gosh, tariffs are killing Volkswagen. Volkswagen could be planning to build a truck at its Chattanooga plant, this account, according to the company cited by Reuters. Planned U.S. overhaul comes as the automaker looks to expand its presence in the United States, where pickup trucks and large SUVs remain strong sellers. Company told Reuters, Volkswagen aims to bring its first pickup truck to market before the end of the decade, with the vehicle expected to be built in the United States. Building brand new Volkswagen pickup trucks is every bit the part of the tariff story as Volkswagen closing down four plants in Germany. The AP ignored that. Yes, tariffs on foreign-made cars are tough. They add costs to cars that people want. Tariffs are taxes and people, not companies, pay taxes. You are absolutely correct with your macroeconomics take. But if you build the car in the United States, that tariff cost is not a problem. And that's what President Trump wanted. That's what I think a lot of American workers want. And this is something that foreign car makers are starting to understand. President Trump's tariffs are not simply about charging you more. It's not simply about making you pay. It's not making the costs on every day Americans go up. President Trump wants to build things here in the United States. And just like Canada does to us, just like Europe does to us, just like China does to us, they use tariffs to encourage manufacturing in their countries, in their areas. President Trump simply took a look at this and said, well, the United States isn't going to be locked out and give you free access to our market. If you want access to our market, you got to pay. Either pay more or move your jobs here. And what's happened is that a lot of foreign car companies have decided to move their jobs here. Toyota has said it's going to start to build a lot more cars in America. Same thing with Kia and Hyundai. Volkswagen worked for years to get a plant in Tennessee to be able to build Volkswagen cars here in the United States. That's a good thing. There are now hundreds of people in Chattanooga, Tennessee, who are making really good money making cars that weren't made in this country years ago. President Trump gets all of the blame in the AP piece on Volkswagen, but he never gets the credit for reshoring all of the jobs at all of the car companies that have come back to the United States. There are also two other pieces that the AP conveniently ignores in its story. The first is competition from China. This is the angle that is almost always ignored. China, as a regular business practice, dumps cars, steel, aluminum, TVs, shirts, things. They make stuff and they send it into other countries way below cost. No possible way that any Western nation could keep up with the cost to make something in China. They flood countries with these below market prices. By the way, a good piece of the tiff between Canada and the United States is over China sending steel and aluminum to Canada. Canada then sort of washing it like you launder money. And, oh, no, this is Canadian steel and Canadian aluminum, and we get to put it right in the United States at below cost. The AP gives one sentence to competition from China. And I will add this, that the AP noted Volkswagen had excess capacity in Europe. They just simply had more opportunity to build than there was demand. One of the reasons for that is people in Europe don't drive like we do. I was just reading a piece this morning on BuzzFeed, things that Americans accept that others just think are completely baffling. And what about, why does everybody have a car? Well, the United States is huge. We don't have a bunch of trains. We don't tell people to ride their bikes. But one of the other reasons is gas in Europe is incredibly expensive. I was just in Germany. Budapest, awesome. Germany, gas was $2.50, $2.60 a liter. That's what, $8-$9 a gallon? Gas is incredibly expensive. Cars are incredibly expensive. Wages in Europe are not nearly what they are here in the United States for an awful lot of people. Yes, Europeans do like to ride their bikes and ride the trains, but so much of that is an economic decision as opposed to a social one. Would they rather drive a big American pickup truck to and from? Yes. Can they afford it? No. The AP didn't pay any attention to any of that. Instead, the piece is Donald Trump, tariffs, Volkswagen, layoffs, this is bad. No. Sad. You don't want to see anybody lose their job. But Volkswagen is cutting jobs in Europe. where they can't sell their cars, they're going to be adding jobs here in the United States. In fact, adding a brand new VW pickup truck. You know why? Because that's what sells in the United States. And because President Trump has been more interested in building pickup trucks in the United States, well, Volkswagen and Nissan and Toyota, and yes, Ford and Chevy and I guess Stellaris or Stellantis, whatever the third of the... I almost said Oldsmobile, but they don't exist anymore. Dodge still build things here in this country. 653. When we come back, we have a price tag for the high cost of government in Wisconsin. It's not a coincidence that a lot of Sconnies left here and moved to Florida or Texas or Tennessee. I'm Benjamin Yon. This is News Talk 1130.
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0: first, but the food will stay. Quick Trip says customers would rather grab their food and go, so hot dogs, brats, tornadoes, and roller bites will move to the hot spot and be individually wrapped. A Milwaukee hospitality titan has passed away. R.C. Schmidt, the founder and chairman of 4th Street Management and founder of Water Street Brewery, died earlier this week. He was 76 years old. In 1987, Schmidt opened Water Street Brewery as Milwaukee's first brew pub, combining beer brewed on site with a full-service restaurant. His family continues to operate several bars and restaurants in the southeast Wisconsin area. Checking the Holiday Automotive Fond du Lac Sports Scoreboard, the Brewers lost to the rival Cubs 2-1 yesterday as the team split that four-game series in Chicago. From the Orthopedic Associates of Wisconsin News Center, I'm Jason Gotch on News Talk 1130 WISN.
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0: are not cutting out early. There is no early escape to the Labor Day weekend. We're putting in all the work. 90 minutes. By the time you take out commercials and sports and everything, yeah, we really don't have a ton of time here. That's why we got to stop wasting it. Welcome to it. Friday morning edition of the Benjamin Yacht Show. Thank you so very much for making us a part of your day. Half hour from now, please let us not allow the Journal Sentinel and the rest of the legacy media to move the goalposts on immigration. They're all in an uproar. Some of the people arrested by ICE in Wisconsin didn't have pending criminal charges. Yeah? Are they in the country illegally? Tom Homan's going to make that point for us. Then just after 8 o'clock, our state superintendent wants credit for something she should be doing every year. Her back-to-school message really is as bad as you think it is. We'll get to that. Plus, calls, text, and tweets because, well, you simply make the show better. Carpetland USA Flooring Center talking text line is 414-799-1130. We're on X as well. Greg's there at Gregory John. I'm there at Yount 1130. Before we get too far into this thing, I need you to remember one thing. Every number you are about to hear, every destination we are about to talk about, everything that we are about to cite from this new study happened before the 400-year tax increase really took effect and well before the Wisconsin Supreme Court Kills Act 10. These are the numbers from before Wisconsin's taxes are really going to go through the roof. We now have a price tag that highlights the high cost of living here in Wisconsin. There's a dollar amount attached to the people who are packing up and moving out of the state. The Institute for Reforming Government yesterday dropped its report on the economic impact of out-migration. I know, super sexy descriptive line there, but this is actually very important. More than 88,000 tax filers, similar to the population of Dodge County, left Wisconsin in 2023, the report writes. Over the past 10 years, more than 900,000 filers have left the state, most of them moving to states with flat or no income tax, taking more than $37 billion in income with them. That lost income means lost tax revenue, too, IRG notes. Wisconsin missed out on more than $400 million in state and local taxes in 2023 alone and more than $3.5 billion over the past decade. $3.5 billion. To put that into perspective, that's bigger than the state's record budget surplus right now. Between 2015 and 2025, $3.5 billion in potential tax revenue walked out of this state. That covers the end of the Walker years and the bulk of the Evers years. And remember, again, since we're talking about 2025, this is before the bulk of the Evers 400-year tax hike took effect. And it is during the time when Act 10 was saving the state of Wisconsin $36 billion over a decade. Act 10 is almost certainly going to die. Now, this is where we have to be honest, right? This is where we, as people who love the state of Wisconsin, who hate property taxes, and who are really concerned about $3.5 billion in taxes walking out of our state, this is where we have to be honest. There are lots of reasons why people move. One of the biggest is you don't have to shovel heat. Sometimes moving south is a reward in and of itself. A lot of people here in Wisconsin who spend a lifetime shoveling snow cannot wait to move to a place where they don't have to shovel snow. In Arizona and Florida, December does not come with, well, I got to get out there an hour before I can go to work or else I'm not going to be able to get the car out of the garage. You do not have to shovel heat. people also move closer to be with their family, especially if you've got kids and grandkids. I'm of the age now. My kids are older, would really like to have grandkids. And I can tell you right now, my wife would be on a plane or in a U-Haul tomorrow if all of the kids somehow ended up down in Florida or Mississippi, Alabama, that area. But there are also a lot of people who move for economic opportunity. A better job. A cheaper house. The company that hired me, they're just not hiring here in Wisconsin, but they're hiring at their new hub down by Atlanta. They're hiring in Texas. They're hiring in Tennessee. Look, I could get a job in the Madison area, but I could also get a job down in Texas. And in Texas, my money goes a lot further because houses are more affordable and taxes aren't so high. That is absolutely one of the reasons why people are moving out of the state of Wisconsin. Back to the IRG report and some numbers. 909,020 individuals moved to other states over the past 10 years, according to IRS data. 589,979 moved to states with flat or no income taxes. That means most of the people who left Wisconsin went to states that don't have income taxes. We're going to have to name or change the name of Scott from the South Side to Scott down in Florida because he's hitting me up, Carpetland USA Flooring Center, talking text line 414-799-1130. Ben, you're talking about me. Florida, baby. No more income tax, no more capital gains tax, nicer roads, and 11 months of summer. Sun, sand, and girls in bathing suits is the third thing on his list. Yeah, it's nice. But no more income tax is the first thing that he bragged about when he moved to Florida. According to the numbers in the report, the biggest chunk of people who left in 2023 went to Illinois. By the way, how bad does Wisconsin's economic forecast have to be for people to take a look down at J.B. Pritzker's state or take a look at Brandon Johnson's Chicago and say, yeah, that you know what? I think I can have a better opportunity down there. Almost 12,000 people jumped the state line down to Illinois, but the rest of the list where people are moving, it sounds familiar for a reason. Florida, Texas, Arizona, Tennessee, and both North and South Carolina. And IRG adds this, lest you think that the only people who are moving to Florida are the millionaires and billionaires who can afford to move down to Florida. This isn't wealthy families leaving, IRG said. Most people who moved to lower tax states were middle class. The average tax filer who left Wisconsin for a flat or no income tax state in 2023 earned about $78,000. Showing that everyday families are leaving for better opportunities to keep more of the money they earn. $78,000 is, I think, the median income for a family of four, right? Maybe a little bit above. It's not terrible money, but that's not, you know what? I own my business. I can fly back, get a second house, live in Florida 6 months in a day, and come back when I want. These are people who are taking a look at the affordability of Wisconsin and saying, nah, I'm good. Yeah, no. And these are the families. These are the people. These are the everyday, average, working class Wisconsinites who we need to keep in this state. These are the people who make up most of our communities, most of our small towns. Look, I understand that I live in Brookfield, and there are a lot of people in Brookfield who live in really nice houses. But most of Wisconsin is not Brookfield. Most of Wisconsin is filled with people who make $78,000 a year. And when they're giving up, when they're saying, you know what, I would rather go down to Florida or Texas or Tennessee or the Carolinas, you know there is something fundamentally broken here with the state of Wisconsin. Fortunately for us, Wisconsin is not quite yet California or Illinois, where they are net exporters of people. Our population has held relatively steady. We're just not growing, and that's a problem. Stagnation is not good. Jobs go unfilled. Growth is stalled. There are more than a few towns across this state that are dying on the vine. I mean, look, I've talked to people in local government who've said, we may have to go to an Iowa kind of plan where we're giving people tax breaks as young families. Please move to town so that we can absolutely not die. This is part of my sales pitch on data centers. The economic model of, boy, I hope that Dollar General keeps his town going. That's not going to work. We have a worker crisis in the state of Wisconsin, largely because we're not bringing in enough workers. But when you watch that kind of money, $3.5 billion walk out the door, that also leads to tax increases. Imagine how much money, how much more money we would have for schools and roads and prisons and universities and all of the other wants, wishes, and desires in Madison if we would have kept that $3.5 billion here in the state of Wisconsin. Carpetland USA Flooring Center talk and text line filling up, 414-799-1130. Let's go Greg, line one in Waukesha. Greg, thank you so much. Tell me you're not moving this week, Greg. It would be really bad timing if you chose this time to tell us all that you're leaving the state.
1: No, I'm not moving. I do have a job in Arizona and an apartment there, so I do have to be down there a lot.
0: Well, hey, you hopefully me too soon sometimes. What's on your mind?
1: Well, say, I've got a daughter in Florida, one in Texas, and as I pointed out, I've got a spot in Arizona as well. I think the biggest thing is just opportunity. I had to move because of not being able to find another job here. Last I checked, there was no private sector job growth since 2019, so that's all of the Beavers administration. We're just not doing enough to go out and try to get jobs coming here. An example of that is Walker, when he went and tried to do that deal down in Pleasant Prairie, in Kenosha.
0: Mm-hmm. Foxconn?
1: That's turning into a data center. That's turning into growth. We haven't seen anything like that out of the Evers administration. They're not trying to get jobs to come here. So
0: no,
1: that's a big problem.
0: Scott Walker opened the state to business, and Tony Evers has done the opposite. Greg, I appreciate it, man. Thanks so very much for the call. Yourself a great weekend.
1: Point, if you don't mind.
0: Oh, yeah. Go ahead, real quick.
1: I mean, the taxes, you know, yeah, okay, there's no income taxes in some states in the South. They get it out of you some other way, through vehicle taxes, through property taxes.
0: Mm-hmm.
1: My daughter in Texas pays really high property taxes. You know, Arizona's got a huge fee when you register your car, et cetera. So they get it out of you some way. Sales taxes are higher almost everywhere.
0: They will get it. And a lot of places, Greg, will get you with, you know, tourism taxes. Oil money helps in Texas and in Florida. You know, a couple of million visitors to Disney World paying 25%, they do help. But no, you're right. And we could sit here and talk about how Florida could be even more affordable, or Texas could have fewer fees. But he's exactly right. There's just not the job growth. And that's part of stagnation. There are lots of people who love Wisconsin. Again, some people are retiring and moving away. But a lot of people are taking a look at this and saying, hey, I could get a job here or there, or my kids have to find a job here or there. And all of that is only going to get worse. I started this conversation by saying these numbers are before the 400-year tax increase and before the Progressive Ladies in the Black Robes Kill Act 10. Once that happens, $3.5 billion in lost potential tax revenue is going to seem small. When you give a double-barreled tax increase to the people of Wisconsin in essentially 2 years, half of which will continue for 400 years, you might as well just be throwing open the doors at the border and saying, get out. We've lost nearly a million people over the past decade. You raise taxes again and again and again and again and again and again and again. God knows how many people we'll lose over the next 10 years. 7:23 when we come back. Check of news with Jason Gotch. Look at the forecast. Then after that, please, we have to reset where the goalpost is on immigration because it's not just the worst of the worst. I'm Benjamin Yacht. This is News Talk 1130 WI.
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20: All.
0: Got a text from somebody in the 414. Ben moved to Wyoming. No income tax state in 2021. Same size house. Three times the land. Great view for half the property tax. So happy for us, but praying for all you. And then sends a picture of the sunset over the mountains.
21: Rub it in, dude.
0: As I sent back, I'm jealous. Now, there is a whole other half to that conversation about, look, all Wisconsin has to do to reverse this is eliminate our state income tax or go Iowa and go down as low as we possibly can, I would have made that point, but we got the call from Greg and the Shaw, and I always want to hear from you because you do make the show better. So we'll put a pin in that. Come back to it next week. Welcome back. Friday morning, Benjamin Yount Show. Thank you for joining. Thank you for being a part. Carpetland USA Flooring Center talking. Text line 414-799-1130. Just a couple of minutes away. The Journal Sentinel is trying to move the goalpost on immigration enforcement. We can't let them. We'll get into that, but not till we get a check of news and Jason Gotch.
20: Thank you, Ben. A scary situation back on Wednesday evening for a family in Washington County. A four-year-old child was found alone but safe inside a school bus in that county after not making it home from school. This kid's mom called police after realizing the child had not been dropped off, so investigators ended up at the Johnson School Bus Service facility around 5:30 at night. They searched the buses, and about 50 minutes after that, so about 6:20 p.m., they found this four-year-old child in one of the buses that was closed up. The good news is the kid was in okay health, hot and partially clothed. They believe the baby or the young person fell asleep here.
21: Yeah, this is unfortunately common. You know, bus drivers need to remember to check their buses, and I'm not excusing this in any situation. There are real neglect cases out there. This was obviously a bus driver who didn't do their job. I'd be okay with them losing their job, but I don't know that you need to run off and charge everybody here. But this is back to school, and unfortunately every year we see these, hey, a bus driver forgot my kid, and it almost always is because the kids fall asleep. Appreciate it, Jason. Let's get to check the forecast from the Fox 6 weather experts. Sunny today, though there is still a chance for more rain. It's going to be dependent on where and when. Some of these storms could come later in the day, too. 85 the high today. But after that, really, really nice for the weekend. Partly sunny, 82 tomorrow. Mostly sunny, 81 on Sunday. And then Labor Day, partly sunny. This forecast says high of 80, but the note I got this morning said we could be in the mid-70s for most of the time on Labor Day. It is 71 outside right now at 7:34 on News Talk 1130 WIS. Sports with Scott Dolphin, and I think that the Brewers and Brewer fans should feel pretty good for all of the home runs that the Cubs hit. We split them over four games.
22: The Cubs are a monster offense. They might be the best defensive team in baseball. Their problem is their bullpen, but the Brewers went down there. You're right. They had two big wins in the middle of this series. They lose last night 2-1, but they walk out of there with the 8-game lead, Ben, and four over the Dodgers and Braves for the best record in baseball in the National League for the playoffs. Last night, Logan Henderson was good except for one mistake, a two-run homer to Peter Armstrong. Other than that, the rookie went seven innings, gave up just three hits. He struck out seven and retired 14 in a row at one point. The Brewers are off to Cincinnati this weekend, and then they get those Cubs again, beginning Labor Day Monday at American Family Field. The Packers announced game themes and activities for 2026 home games at Lambeau Field. They'll honor the late, great Bob Harlan, the team president. They'll also have the alumni back in week three, a lot of your favorite old Packer players. And we know they'll debut their new rivalry uniform against the Bears in week five. They'll also be sporting an alternate look when they wear their 1923 classic uniforms when they host the Buffalo Bills in week 14. Hopefully there's no leather helmets. The season begins on the road next Sunday at Minnesota. The home opener is Thursday the 24th against the Atlanta Falcons, so that will be 2 weeks from yesterday. In Big Ten football, Minnesota and Illinois both rolled last night while Rutgers lost to UMass. The Badgers open their season Sunday night, 6:30 kick at Lambeau Field against fourth-ranked Notre Dame. The Fighting Irish, a 20-point favorite in this one, but who knows? Maybe the Badgers can shock the world. They have a new quarterback this year. Colton Joseph threw 21 touchdowns for Old Dominion last year. That's sports. I'm Scott Dolphin from News Talk 1130 WISN.
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0: I was doing the whole dance move.
1: I saw it. It was good. Turn off the lights and I'll
0: glow. If you have a 5.0 Mustang for sale, I absolutely want to hear from you because that was a phenomenal car in this music video. Welcome back, Benjamin Yonk Show. Thank you so very much for waking up, spending your Friday before the Labor Day weekend with us. We're going to pull a switcheroo coming up here about an hour from now. Ryan Reynolds is getting absolutely destroyed. Because he's taking the I hate America, everything is bad view of not only history, but the decade that we all hold above all else. Oh, the 80s were terrible. No, bro, the 80s were awesome. And not just because of the video that Greg posted on X of girls in bikinis. We'll get to that coming up. Calls and texts and tweets are always welcome. Carpetland USA Flooring Center. Talk and text lines 414-799-1130. I had somebody say, Ben, please make sure to enunciate the 799 because sometimes that's the part that everybody forgets. 799-1130. This is one of these examples where having a clear and consistent message from the drop is helpful. You got to have a good message in politics and policy. President Trump started off his deportation and immigration push last year by saying, we're going after the worst of the worst. He was right, and he did. We had killers, gang members, drug dealers, human traffickers, wife beaters, drunk drivers who were in this country illegally, and they were victimizing Americans. The polls showed overwhelming, near 80% support to deport every single illegal immigrant criminal out of this country. The president was playing the hits. He was playing to the crowd. He was putting Democrats on the back foot. If they opposed his immigration and deportation, they were then, by definition, defending the worst of the worst. But unfortunately, the legacy media does what the legacy media does. And now they're trying to use that message, that statement, the worst of the worst, as the only measuring stick for immigration. They are looking to move the goalposts. Well, President Trump said. Now, the piece yesterday from the Journal Sentinel on immigration arrests here in Wisconsin doesn't quite use that line. Well, the president said, but it's very clear that that's the thought behind the piece. ICE has been arresting people recently. And the Journal Sentinel, using numbers from activists, is trying to make the point that these are not the worst of the worst. U.S. Immigration and Customs Enforcement arrested significantly more people in Wisconsin in June and July than it has in any other month of the administration, according to recently released data, the Journal Sentinel writes. Milwaukee Journal Sentinel analysis found ICE detained and arrested more than 250 people in Wisconsin in June alone, an 82% increase compared to the previous month. Immigration arrests slowed but remained elevated in July. That should be a red flag there. They use one number, 250. Because 250 arrests on immigration and customs problems is not, that's not a lot. I can promise you we've got more than 250 illegals in the entire state of Wisconsin. But, again, it's the narrative. The rise in arrests comes as part of a national push by the Trump administration to increase immigration enforcement, funneling billions more in funding to ICE to hire more agents. This also is a reminder of, remember all that ICE out stuff in Milwaukee? If these guys wear a mask, we're going to give them a ticket. They can't park their trucks in Milwaukee County parks. Remember all of that? Yeah, none of that's ever happened. None of that's come to fruition. It's also a good reminder that the protests, civil disobedience, the riots, in Minneapolis, the madness in Minneapolis that we saw earlier in the year was completely ginned up. Just as the Trump administration starts talking about massive Medicaid fraud in Minneapolis, that city explodes into a hotbed of anti-ICE activity. This story proves that all of that was fabricated. But again, the legacy media continues to fight and try to cast ICE as the bad guy. This is why they are trying to reinforce the theme of, well, but the president said it was just the worst of the worst. While Homeland Security claimed that many of those arrested in June had criminal histories, data shows that only a fifth of the people arrested in Milwaukee around that time had convictions or pending criminal charges. During the five-day window in Milwaukee in June, ICE arrested 38 people without criminal convictions or pending charges. That figure does not include anybody picked up directly from jails or prisons. For comparisons, agents arrested an average of 3 people without criminal records in the same time frame in July. When you have numbers, and then you have percentages, and then you have this make me do math in my head, average of 3 people, 38 people, without, they're intentionally trying to confuse us because, again, we are bad at math in our heads. Now, there is a big caveat. There is an asterisk on this story. The numbers that the Journal Sentinel used in its analysis came from an anti-ICE group. DHS says, in fact, the quote from DHS in the piece is that these numbers are cherry-picked. But it's the narrative, right? The narrative that the Journal Sentinel is really trying to hammer home here. This is the media trying to move the goalposts. Last year when the president talked about arresting people in this country illegally, he was saying the worst of the worst. These are not the worst of the worst, they claim. That doesn't matter. It doesn't matter. We certainly want the worst of the worst out, and those are the people who absolutely have to go. Everyone should be unified in the idea of, yeah, if you're selling children off into sex trafficking or forced labor, you should go to prison and or just be kicked out of the country. If you're driving drunk, which happens routinely in this state, we don't have to go to work on Monday morning. So do yourself a favor. Early Monday morning when you wake up, or late Sunday night before you go to bed, flip through the outstate TV stations. You can't get them on TV, but you can go find their websites. Find how many drunk driving crashes there are going to be this weekend. And look at how those are almost all going to have foreign names. But again, like I said, this is about moving goalposts. Would have helped if President Trump said, look, we're first going to go after the worst of the worst. But let it be known that if you are in this country illegally, we are going to encourage you one way or another to go back to your own country. You can leave or we will send you there. Tom Homan had the best line that not only says we're not resetting the goalposts, exposes the lameness of this but kind of argument, and sets the clear message going forward. He was on Fox News the other day and delivered the best line.
2: Look, I'm an equal opportunity deporter. I don't care where you're from. I don't care what country you're from. If you got an order of removal issued by an immigration judge, you're going to go home.
0: That's the line. Every single supporter of ICE, governor, state lawmaker, congressman, President Trump, the new Caroline Leavitt, Maria Bartiromo, whatever she's going to be doing now that she got blown out at Fox, anybody who supports the idea of deporting people who are in this country illegally, that's the line. We are equal opportunity deporters. We don't have to wait for you to beat your wife, or in the case of Hannah Dugan, beat your girlfriend, then beat your roommate so badly he has to go to the hospital. We don't have to wait for you to get drunk on a Saturday night and run into a car full of teenage girls. We don't have to wait to catch you stealing from American taxpayers. We don't have to wait for you to sell fentanyl to kids in Green Bay. We don't have to wait for you to commit a crime. As a texter in the 608 makes it plain, Ben, they are illegal immigrants. Illegal is the key word. From here on out, that's how the Trump administration needs to approach immigration, customs, enforcement, deportation, and returning people to their countries. Forget this, they're arresting people without criminal charges nonsense. Equal opportunity deporter. That is a great line. That is a great answer. And that is a great way to keep the goalposts where they should be. If you came into this country illegally during the Joe Biden open borders era, please leave. It's that simple. You can either decide to go home on your own, or the United States will arrange that for you. I know that the Journal Sentinel and the anti-immigration ICE people are going to try and move the goalpost and say, well, no, these are just people who they haven't committed any crimes yet. And we shouldn't have to wait for them to do so to feel okay about sending them back across the border. 7:53. When we come back, the state superintendent's back-to-school message. She literally wants a cookie. I'm Benjamin Yacht. This is News Talk 1130.
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0: ICE arrests jumped in a big way in Wisconsin in June and July to levels greater than any other month of the second Trump administration. That's according to a Journal Sentinel analysis. The report found that ICE detained and arrested more than 250 people in Wisconsin in June alone. That's an 82% increase compared to the previous month. Immigration arrests slowed in July, but they still remained elevated. Checking the Holiday Automotive Fond du Lac Sports Scoreboard, the Brewers fall at the rival Cubs yesterday 2-1 as the team split that four-game series in Chicago. From the Orthopedic Associates of Wisconsin News Center, I'm Jason Gotch on News Talk 1130 WISN.
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6: We're pulling a switcheroo. I was going to play you some Paul Ryan and some Victor Davis Hanson coming up about a half hour from now. We'll save that for another day because X social media is on fire. Ryan Reynolds dissed the 80s. This is a big deal for Gen Xers like me.
7: Oh, yeah. It hit a nerve. It hit a nerve on everybody.
6: He's also fundamentally wrong about what the 80s were. It was not a horrible decade. Bad things happen in a lot of decades, but the 80s was transformational in the United States and really around the world, but because Ryan Reynolds is woke and Canadian and hates America, he can't see it. We'll explain coming up a few minutes from now. And somebody screwed up. We will end the show today with a reminder of how bad the future could be. We'll do that, plus calls, texts, and tweets, because, well, quite frankly, you make the show better. The Carpetland USA Flooring Center talk and text line, 414-799-1130. Find us on X. Greg's there at Gregory John. I, of course, am there at Yount 1130. The state superintendent of schools here in Wisconsin made me think of Chris Rock yesterday. I was finishing up lunch. Gyros, by the way. Oh, so good. Flipping through the phone, and I stumble across Jill Underley's back-to-school message. She does one of these every year. And each year, it's a bunch of gobbledygook. She loves to talk about inclusion and making schools welcoming. She brags about hiring new teachers or social workers or school counselors. She paints the idea that good local schools are the key to happy kids. She almost never talks about reading. Seriously, there have been years where she writes this sappy, hippy-dippy back-to-school nonsense and never once says anything about reading or math. So when I read her back-to-school message, which if you're really looking for it, you can find it at the Cap Times or WisPolitics, has it linked there in their opinion section. I literally read it one time straight through front to back looking for the words reading and math. To my surprise, she actually did talk about reading and math. Kinda. This year, she writes, the Department of Public Instruction is leading the development of statewide literacy and mathematics plans that will represent a shared vision for teaching and learning in these critical areas. Like I said, kinda. But that's not the point. This year, the Department of Public Instruction is leading the development of statewide literacy and mathematics plans that will represent a shared vision for teaching and learning in these critical areas. That is what made me think of Chris Rock and his absolutely hilarious stand-up special from, what, 1990-whatever?
8: I take care of my kids. You're supposedly a dumb... to jail. What, you want a cookie? You're not supposed to go to jail. You're low expectation. Have a
6: Jill Underly wants a cookie. She wants credit for finally focusing on reading and math. The things that she's supposed to be doing as state superintendent. Talk about a low expectation having superintendent. Underly in this piece is trying, if you follow along with education in the state, she's trying to take credit for the new literacy law that Republicans pushed through the Capitol 3 years ago. 2023, Act 20. She's finally getting around to implementing the law that lawmakers tried to rush to school when the current crop of high school seniors were just starting high school. Underly, because, of course, she doesn't want to do anything that actually focuses on teaching, spent more of her time worrying about inclusion and welcoming. And she finally was browbeaten, finally forced to obey the letter of the law, and now she wants credit for what she was supposed to do. That's not how it works. You don't get credit for doing what you're supposed to do. Schools are supposed to teach reading and math. Jill Underly doesn't get to come out all of a sudden here in 2026 and say, hey, lawmakers passed something 3 years ago, and we're finally going to go ahead and take them up on that state law. But whatever credit the state superintendent tries to grab for finally dealing with reading and math, kinda, all of that credit instantly gets erased by the very next paragraph in her back-to-school message. The world that learners will enter after high school is changing rapidly. Graduates will need skills that remain relevant over time as technology and artificial intelligence continue to change the job market. That's why earlier this year, we introduced the Wisconsin Portrait of a Graduate, a shared vision shaped by voices across the state that defines the durable skills every student needs to thrive after high school. Portrait of a Graduate. That's Jill Underly's baby. That's her thing. That's her legacy. She wants to focus not on reading and math, not on actually learning, but on social emotional learning. She wants to make sure that kids feel welcomed at school, secure at school, cared for at school. I kid you not, the goal of the Portrait of a Graduate is not to make sure that kids can read or write or add, but to make sure that they are socially engaged, welcomed, and socially engaged. Illiterate, functionally illiterate, can't do the math that you would need to count the inventory behind the counter at a diner, but they will be socially engaged and they will feel welcome. My friend Quentin Claibon over at the Institute for Reforming Government has talked about Portrait of a Graduate before. He talked about it again when I pinged him for a thought on this. He said, look, leaders have forced schools to solve every social ill. That's jeopardized a school's ability to do what schools must do best, educate kids in core subjects so that they can thrive. It is exciting to read that Superintendent Underly is finally going to focus on what matters. However, there are already some worrying indicators about DPI's plans. Wisconsin doesn't need a literacy overhaul. That's why we have Act 20. Wisconsin does not need balanced math. We just got rid of balanced literacy. And by the way, balanced literacy didn't work. Balanced literacy, for those of you who aren't up to date on your educrat terms, balanced literacy is, just kind of figure it out. What's it look like? What do you think it says? Balanced math is, I just got to take a guess. See how close you are. The science of reading is what worked. Jill Underly has resisted that at every point. What he ends his quote with is, Wisconsin doesn't need graduation stretch goals when students already leave without the basics. Now, I know. This is a me thing. It really is. There are an awful lot of people who hit me up every day on the Carpetland USA Flooring Center talk and text line and say, Ben, you talk an awful lot about schools. And it's because that's what made me a radical. That's what made me angry. That's what turned me from just sort of lawmakers are in town today and they're going to vote on these three bills to what are these people doing? Because kids are expecting the adults in their lives to actually help them. And we're not. You may be helping your kids. I help my kids. Some parents help their kids. Some parents don't. But public schools, particularly here in Wisconsin, have decided that helping kids is not the goal. Helping kids feel, that may be the goal, but helping kids learn isn't. And this is what bothers me so much about Jill Underly's back-to-school message. She literally wants credit for the things that she is supposed to be doing. Schools are supposed to teach about math and reading. They're not supposed to teach about gender and inclusion. You're supposed to make sure that when kids come into school in kindergarten or the first grade and then leave when they are in high school, that they can go on to live lives where they are actually productive, contributing citizens. We have public schools, again, for the 100 millionth time, we do not have public schools to feed the University of Wisconsin. In the same way that we don't have public schools to train the next generation of carpenters or welders, or to provide programmers for Microsoft. We have public schools so that 18 and 19-year-old young men and young women can go out into the world and actually be contributing members of our society. They can read. They can express their thoughts in something better than a text and an emoji. They can do the basic math that you need to work at something as simple as a Quick Trip, much less be a nurse, get a job in the skilled trades, or go to college and be a doctor. Underly is sitting here bragging about, well, this year we're finally going to launch a focus on literacy. To quote Chris Rock, you're not supposed to go to jail. You low expectation having. Jill Underly also wants to brag about doing the things that don't need to be done while ignoring the things that need to be done. And all of those things that don't need to be done are one of the biggest reasons why Wisconsin schools are not teaching our kids to read, to write, to do math properly. When you fill the school day with social emotional learning, welcoming, focusing on feelings, talking about trauma, making sure that the one kid who maybe kind of sort of thinks that he may be a girl, or the one boy who wants to impress his Rainbow Land preschool teacher so he's going to show up in rainbow Crocs too. When you spend all of your time in the classroom, which Jill Underly has done, filling kids' heads with that nonsense, you don't have time to teach them. We started today's show by playing that clip from that Milwaukee public school teacher. I'm not giving you bathroom breaks. What was the second thing he said? We have 50 minutes of instruction time. Jill Underly wants to brag that she's going to fill that 50 minutes with welcoming and inclusive messages. She's acknowledging that, yeah, maybe we'll think about getting to math and reading and all of that other stuff. But first, we're going to make sure kids feel welcomed and supported, and make sure their feelings are in check. I talk about schools because they are foundational not only to this state. Got to have a good education system if you're going to have a good state. But because they are foundational to kids. You want to go off to the university and study interpretive dance and spend your weekends wearing a cafea screaming, go socialism, boo America. You're a grown adult. You get to do what you want. But if you're in the fourth grade and you can't read, you'll never read. Jill Underly's back to school messages. Yeah. Well, we'll talk about reading this year, but I'm really excited to talk about how you feel and make sure that your trauma is dealt with in the classroom, because schools are the key to making sure that kids feel welcomed in Wisconsin. No, Jilly Bean, they are not. You don't get a cookie for doing the things that you're supposed to be doing. 822. When we come back, Ryan Reynolds is on the wrong side of a lot of Gen Xers, and he's just wrong about the history of the 80s. I'm Benjamin Yant. This is Newstalk 1130 WR.
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0: Just don't. Welcome back, Benjamin Yacht Show. Friday morning, we will end the show with, I'm now starting to question this robot karate video.
1: Okay.
0: It may be a work, but it's still a really bad idea. Don't teach robots karate. We'll close out the show with that. Calls, texts, tweets. Show's always better when you're a part of it. 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I was going to make a point about populism and tribalism, but we got to pull a switcheroo here because everybody this morning is talking about Ryan Reynolds insulting the 1980s. Reynolds was giving a interview to Variety, I think it is. And he's got a new movie that opens now, and it's a, you know, he's a Cold War pilot, and a Russian rescues him. And this is one of these things that, by the way, if you're ever asked a question, and I know that you're probably not going to be interviewed by Variety, but just stick to, hey, this movie's fun, this movie's great. Just don't open your mouth about things that you don't absolutely know about, because it's clear Ryan Reynolds doesn't know about the 1980s. He didn't live through the 1980s. And he is taking the modern 2026 view of the Hollywood elite of the 1980s. And he is absolutely wrong. He's wrong about the culture. He's wrong about the economy. He's wrong about the mood of the country. He's just wrong.
2: What's interesting about when you get far enough away from a time period that's quite distinct, I think there's always a lovely feeling associated with it. It's almost like you pave over all the trauma with like puppy dogs and ice cream. And the 80s was a brutal, brutal time for people. It was a mess. And like, you know, people forget that it was like, that was a tremendous strife, sociopolitical tensions everywhere. Mm. You know, we're still like pretty fresh off like a Cuban Missile Crisis, which is only like, what, 15, 20 years before. So, you know, it's a tumultuous period, but you look back at it now and you're like, oh yeah, Top Gun, cocaine. Like, no, it was like really scary. So I think, you know, I think when you look back at 2026 and this era, I think you're going to like pick on the big ticket items that don't really, didn't really leave the footprint culturally that you would think it would. Like, I don't know, so much of the aughts were like a mix of all the decades previous, whereas the decades previous were their own thing. So...
0: yeah, he lost me there at the end. I don't know where he was going. And he clearly didn't either.
1: One thing, the Cuban Missile Crisis. Now, you lived through that.
0: It's 1962.
1: I'm older than you are.
0: I didn't live through the Cuban
1: and
0: Missile
1: Crisis. I was in my 20s. You know, I was, you know, a late bloomer, so to speak. I didn't think about the Cuban Missile Crisis when I was in the 80s. What is he talking about?
0: Before we kick this guy with both feet, let me defend the idea of what he kind of said. We don't necessarily miss 1984. We miss being 10 or 12 or 15 or 25. There's a thing that nostalgia does, and he's not wrong in this sense, that you remember back to being in high school. You remember back to being a kid, and you don't remember the actual days. You remember that feeling of freedom. You didn't have any responsibilities. You didn't have to pay the mortgage. You didn't have a nag of a wife, or you didn't have a lazy husband who just sat on the couch and watched the Brewers all night. We can, you know, give a high five to the lady listeners. That is true. We remember the past better than the past actually was. If you were to have to go back and live a month in 1992, without the internet, you'd be bored. You'd be like, what do we do now? So Reynolds is not incorrect in that we remember things perhaps better than they were, but where he absolutely falls off is he doesn't understand what the 80s were for America. And it's because his American education, his education about America, don't forget this guy's Canadian, and he's been an actor pretty much his entire life, has all been through this revisionist history view of the 80s. That everybody watched Top Gun and everybody was on cocaine and we ignored AIDS. And oh my God, Ronald Reagan was so mean to gay people. But that's not the reality of what the 80s were. The 80s transformed this country. The economy boomed. Technology took off. You had that last great decade where anything and everything was possible. We saw the end of communism at the very tail end of the 1980s. If he wants to make some sort of Cuban Missile Crisis, you come into the 80s. We were this close to world annihilation. By the end of the decade, the entire world was looking at a new birth of freedom. Buck Sexton was talking about this with Clay and Buck yesterday. And he, like almost every other Gen Xer, and certainly every conservative, doesn't understand what the hell Ryan Reynolds was talking about.
3: This guy should stick to acting and launching vodka brands or tequila brands or whatever it is that he's doing on the side. Clay, his analysis of the 80s could not be more wrong. The 80s may be the greatest decade of America pre-Trump, for sure, ever. The 80s is a time of absolute peak Americana, incredible movies, incredible music, the fall of the wall, all the incredible stuff that started in motion, particularly by the late 80s. I think the 80s is the A-plus decade. What is this guy talking about?
0: Texter here in the 262. Ben, I was in college in the early 80s. I can guarantee you I did not spend one half of 1 minute thinking about the Cuban Missile Crisis or the Cold War. Only paid attention to college women and beer prices. And that was part of what made the 80s great.
1: Yeah,
0: we had computers. We had cable TV. You didn't have cell phones, but we had enough technology that we weren't, you know, typewriter days. But we didn't let technology ruin us. The algorithm didn't drive our lives. And Ryan Reynolds is absolutely a product of a Hollywood where that is the driving factor. What you see on TikTok is more real than what you experience. I found this online, that the 80s was a period of unbridled optimism and glorious excesses. Just look at the music, the movie, the fashion. It was a vibe. Of course, bad things happen, but bad things always happened. And nobody, this post writes, walked around talking about socio-political issues. Yeah, we had technology, but not too much. There were no cell phones. We listened to the radio. We bought albums or cassettes. We read newspapers. Kids were able to disappear on their bikes all day long. Malls were packed. It was the high watermark for human civilization. The 80s now seems like a completely different century. And yes, I know technically it is. But it just seems like the life that we all lived in the 80s was completely different because we were dominated by our friends, our family, our communities. We didn't get online and get outraged for somebody or because of something that just wasn't our reality. We've lost. Social media is good, but social media also has driven this sense of, oh my God, everything's so bad all the time. What are we going to do? And that's Ryan Reynolds' reality. As a Hollywood star, he is far more invested in what the internet is saying than what he's experiencing. And if you did not live in the 80s, if you were not, you know, a kid in the 80s, then you wouldn't have understood that. Ryan Reynolds is Canadian. Texter said he was born in 1976. Yeah, he's not quite Gen X. He would have been 10 years old in 1986. And by the time he was in his early teens, he was off becoming an actor. The 1980s saw the economy boom. We started off slow. You know, Ronald Reagan was elected in 1980, and it took us a couple of years to get through the malaise of Jimmy Carter. But the 80s closed out strong. People were buying houses. People were buying cars. People were buying second cars. People were buying a second or third television. Think about what your life was like in 82 versus what your life was like in 92. But think about what the 80s did to the everyday objects in your house, to how big your house was, where you lived, what you did. That was what the 80s was. And we, as Gen Xers, hold the 1980s out as the supreme decade. because that was the decade when we first kissed a girl or kissed a boy. We first bought that record that really spoke to you. If you go and talk to people who were younger in the 70s, they will have a much rosier view of kissing girls, kissing boys, listening to music in the 70s, driving around in their cars, hanging out at the shopping center, going to the park. You do, credit where credit is due to Ryan Reynolds, remember your childhood fondly. But this idea that the 80s were a tumultuous time or horrible or what was the word that he used? An effing train wreck?
1: Yeah.
0: The 1980s set America apart. It was the decade where we took off and everybody else just sort of hit the ceiling. And Ryan Reynolds can't get over the socio-political view that he and so many liberals have. And that's probably the biggest change. Were there politics in the 80s? Yeah, absolutely. Did it dominate everything? No. No. Hollywood actors didn't talk about politics. They didn't feel that they needed to throw in for a cause. Go back and watch Johnny Carson from 1980, whatever. Go watch Jay Leno. Go watch David Letterman. Go watch movies. Go watch TV. You're going to get family stories. You're going to get Johnny Carson talking to ballplayers. Bob Uecker was on The Tonight Show 100-something times. You're going to get celebrities. You're going to get stupid pet tricks. Andre the Giant was a staple on late-night television in the 1980s. Hulk Hogan was the biggest star of the 1980s. Rambo, Schwarzenegger, that's what you got from Hollywood. Now, everything has to come with a lecture. And everything has to be socio and political.
1: And it's a shame because I really like him as an actor. He's fun in Deadpool. And Welcome to Wrexham. That's great. I just wish he would just stay as an actor. And it got me thinking, you know, we're coming up on the 25th anniversary of 9/11. And I was thinking to myself, that was the end right there. Yeah, the 90s was fine. But I was thinking about that. I wish my grandkids and even my kids knew what America was like before 9/11. Remember how great it was?
0: It was a different world.
1: Yeah.
0: Even 24-hour news was different before 9/11. Sports Center was different before 9/11. Cell phones were different before 9/11. This radio station was different before 9/11. Carpetland USA Flooring Center talking text lines. Just absolutely full. Ben, 80s was an awesome decade. That was my 20s. Life was often awesome, even if it was difficult sometimes. It was a simpler, better time. There are a lot of people who were chiming in. Miami Vice, the pastels, the rock music. Marlboro Indy cars were awesome. There's a lot of that where we do remember our childhood, our 20s, better than we remember our 50s or 60s or wherever we are now. And I can understand what Reynolds was thinking that he was saying. But again, when you start to take that socio-political view of the world, that we didn't have in the 80s. And that's why Ryan Reynolds, whose entire public persona is based around trying to maintain the correct socio-political view, that he doesn't understand the 80s. He doesn't understand the history. He's wrong on the history. And he doesn't understand the culture. If you were there, you were there. If you lived it, you knew it. And thank God that you were there, because we were some of the lucky ones. 8:43, when we come back, I have to be the one to tell you this. Don't teach robots karate. I'm Benjamin Yacht. This is News Talk 1130.
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0: got a text from somebody in the 262. Ben, we really were the lucky ones. People that didn't live back then didn't know what they're missing. I had another text from somebody said about I was born just too late. You know, born in the 90s and, yeah. And the first couple of decades of the 2000s just haven't been great. I really wish. If you weren't a kid in the 80s, you really did miss out on a huge.
1: I was just thinking about
0: huge piece favorite, of what it means to be an American.
1: Favorite concert was the late 80s. It was 1988 or something like that. It was Journey at the Mecca in Milwaukee. This was before the Bradley Center. And the Bradley Center, I think, was just starting to get built at that time. But I remember, and WKTI, which was the big FM station at that time, was broadcasting live. And that was the what was a great time. I miss that.
0: I know they have chunks of old MTV commercials and all on YouTube. I may just have to go back and watch that.
1: I know.
0: And really, if you've got younger kids or grandkids, find it and sit them down and show them, because it really did used to be, hey man, we're hanging out, here's some cool music, man, that was awesome, that was Michael Jackson, now let's play you some hard rock, and coming up in a little bit we'll play a Run DMC song with Aerosmith. It really was a, hey, let's all just kind of hang out and have a good time decade. Yeah. And that was what made the 80s so much different than now. We're so busy trying to separate ourselves out. You can't be a part of my group, and if you don't do this or say this, and
1: all the groups got together. I mean, the Stoners and the Jocks. We all had a keg party out at Guile Floyd. Got together.
0: Let's go drink some. Let's go drink some Milwaukee's Best. Hang out and have a good time. I'm starting to question this video. You saw this video. I posted it up on X. By the way, Benjamin Yacho, thank you so very much. Closing out this Friday morning. A technology store in Russia is going viral for footage of a moment it claims shows one of its robot assistants lashing out at a customer after he pushed it. The video in the Volga Electronics store in Saratov. So if you're looking to shop in Russia, this is where you go for the karate robot. Shows the robot walk up to the man as he enters the shop. Man extends his hand for a handshake. Robot ignores him. Customer jokingly pushes him. Seconds later, the robot responds by unleashing a violent fury of kicks and punches.
1: Oh, jeez.
0: Now, the Daily Mail writes, it's unclear why, if this attack on the customer was genuine, the video would be released. It may be a publicity stunt. This may be the idea of, oh, yeah. Let's train the robot to do karate and make it look like the robots are attacking people. But, I go back to my 1980s upbringing and the Terminator. Why are we teaching karate to robots?
1: That's not a good idea.
0: How do you think this ends? We already have robot dogs that can run and find you. You can put a machine gun on the back of them. We already have flying murder robots as drones.
1: Boat robots.
0: Now we've got floating murder robots. Guys, what are you doing? Do you really want the automated floor cleaner at Sam's Club to just have a claw and chink, get out of the way? Guys, I know that we can't, okay? As an 80s kid, I know that Jurassic Park was in the 90s, but we have to remember the sci-fi lessons that we as 80s kids learned. Just because you can doesn't mean you should. And if you watch it, go watch this video. The robot is relentless. I mean, you got one guy grabbing it by the shoulders and trying to throw it back, and it just keeps. We should not be teaching robots karate. We should not be teaching robots to shoot guns. We should not be teaching robots how to pretend to be humans. We should not be teaching robots anything other than, well, maybe you can fold my laundry for me or help me change my car. This is how you get Terminators. Do you want Terminators? Because this is how you get Terminators.
1: Especially when we have artificial intelligence now. Oh my God, we're in big trouble.
0: If you don't think that whoever the idiot is that taught this Russian robot karate, if you don't think AI is going to just beep, boop, boop, boop, boop, boop, beep, and now every robot knows karate, this is why you don't teach karate to robots. 8:53. We'll see you Tuesday. We're off on Monday. I'm Benjamin Yant. This is News Talk 1130.
1: I held off for just a second. You know who's in concert?
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0: They're in concert every Friday.

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4: It's back to work for Lindsey Clancy's deadlocked jury. I'm Dave Anthony, Fox News, resuming deliberations the seventh day.
5: You must follow the law as I give it to you, whether you agree with it or not.
4: That's after Judge William Sullivan got into it with Clancy's lawyer, Kevin Reddington, who wants the one presumed holdout juror replaced. The judge already refused to do that, as Reddington insists that juror is not following the law.
6: I would ask that you specifically direct their attention to proof beyond a reasonable doubt and re-instruct them on that forcefully.
5: I think I did that yesterday, didn't I?
7: Yes.
6: You did it yesterday. You did it soft. You didn't do it forcefully. And I'm
5: what do you want me to do?
6: I want
5: get
6: you to
5: get a brass band? I read the instruction.
4: The jury is considering murder or manslaughter or the Clancy insanity defense in the killing of her three children. There was a hiring surge in August.
8: There were 162,000 new jobs created last month, more than triple expectations. The unemployment rate held at 4.1%. New jobs were created in manufacturing, construction, education, and government. July employment was initially reported as a decline. It's been revised to creation of 21,000 jobs.
4: That's Fox's Ginny Cazzola. President Trump just reacted on Truth Social, posting the jobs number is great, and you haven't seen anything yet. But the Iran conflict keeps costing us at the gas pump, hitting trucking and farming hardest. Diesel hit a record high today, $5.85 per gallon, and AAA's national average for regular is $4.14. That's higher than any Labor Day weekend ever.
9: The vice president said that the end of this conflict with Iran basically depends on Iran, that they simply have to stop firing on commercial ships in the Strait of Hormuz.
4: Fox's Steve Harrigan in Tel Aviv also reports things are worse in Iran, with even bigger inflation and fuel shortages. 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

0: Welcome aboard for a Friday edition of the Jason Gotch program, News Talk 1130 WISN. Kickstarting what's hopefully going to be for everyone in our audience a very good Labor Day weekend. Can't believe Labor Day is almost here already. 3-day weekend. How can you not like that? We'll keep you informed, entertained until you get to your weekend, as maybe some of you got the Friday off and you're listening while you're doing some stuff around the house. Wherever you are, why you're doing whatever you're doing today, we're glad you are here. If you want to jump in at any point, you can do so. Jason Gotch program, News Talk 1130 WISN. 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Always on X at Jason Gotch is my X handle. If you were listening yesterday, I mentioned this, and I do have a good memory. It's part of being a talk show host. You have a pretty good memory recall because you talk extemporaneously. At least that's how I conduct my program. And I told the audience, we only got two more tries. So let's do it right off the top of the show Thursday, and let's do it again Friday to close it out. Your final chance with me to win the trip, the iHeartRadio Music Festival Flyaway Contest. And we had another winner for the radio station yesterday during Clay and Buck's program. So we've had two this week. Three overall, a Dan O'Donnell listener won earlier this week. So we've had three listeners this cycle for this iHeartRadio Music Festival Flyaway Contest win the big prize. So we hope you are the next winner. Let me tell you how you can get in. Text the keyword festival. That's very appropriate for the holiday weekend. Maybe some of you are going to some festivals as the summer winds down. Text the word festival to 200-200. You have until 9:55 Central Time or 55 minutes past the hour to send in your text entry. 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Kenny Chesney, Snoop Dogg, Lainey Wilson, Goo Goo Dolls, some big names there among many big-name performers that will be on the stage at the iHeart Radio Music Festival when it takes place a little bit later this month. So if you want to get in, you're going to get a confirmation text. If you enter the contest, you'll get a confirmation text and information. Standard data and message rates apply in this nationwide contest. And again, the keyword to get in this hour is festival. So text that to 200-200. Just do it by 9:55 Central Time or 55 minutes past the hour. Outrage for Jason Gotch to start this program. Had to take a deep breath. Have to do that sometimes. These issues matter to me because I care about the future of the country. And I know many of you out there, we had a texter last week who said, Jason Gotch and others are paying too much attention to the Lindsey Clancy trial. And one of the reasons I'm paying a lot of attention to this trial is obviously three children are dead that should be alive. Their evil mother strangled them in a basement one by one. I can't imagine, being a parent myself, I can't imagine hurting one of my children intentionally. If I hurt one of my children accidentally, as simple as maybe we're playing basketball in the driveway and I bump a kid, I'm, oh my goodness, 6'3", the dad bumped the, oh my good, I did not mean to, I'm so, did you skin your knee? What can I do? What do you need? Do you need me to, you know, you didn't cut yourself, all right, you're good. And then I take it, oh my gosh. Kid accidentally playing basketball, just trying to shoot some hoops, and have this story where this mother kills her children, but also for the larger scope of society, the fact that she is being celebrated as some kind of hero, some kind of model for the modern feminist, or probably the better word is what Rush Limbaugh used many times, the modern feminazi. These people who insist the husband did it when the timeline doesn't work, and also, sadly, you can tell when someone died now. They can actually pin that down pretty good based on the medical advances that have been made throughout medical history. They know if somebody's been dead a long time, a few moments, or just passed away. But this case is sadly getting very scary because everything I told you still applies. But in the last 24 hours, we really have to worry about the tyranny of majority in America conquering this country. And I don't even know if it's the majority of all people, but on this particular jury and in this particular courtroom, what has gone on in the last 24 hours is something you would see in the old Soviet Union, current communist Cuba, maybe North Korea, and possibly Iran. The idea that the jury foreperson, we don't know if it's a man or a woman, calls out a fellow juror and says that juror is not applying the law correctly and puts that a bullseye on that juror because in that note, the judge said this morning, please, in the future, when you send me a note, don't give me the jury pool, what the vote is in the jury pool. And Kevin Reddington, the dirtbag attorney for Lindsey Clancy, who seems to be getting off on the idea of getting a woman who killed her children out of any legal consequence. It's one thing to be a lawyer. It's one thing to celebrate and showboat this whole thing. And that's what he's done. He made sure to tell everybody yesterday the vote's 11. Basically, the vote's 11-1. There's one holdout juror. One holdout juror that won't apply the law correctly. Reasonable doubt. Because the jury foreperson claimed that that person wouldn't apply the law correctly as the judge described. Now, we don't even know if that's true. I doubt it is. There's a couple possibilities here. Number one, the most likely possibility is 11 people on that jury. I don't know how they would come to this conclusion. They're either going to let Lindsey Clancy walk out of that courtroom as a complete not guilty verdict, or a not guilty by reason of insanity verdict. And there's one juror there who doesn't believe that, believes that she is actually guilty of premeditated murder of her children. And that is a logical conclusion. That's the conclusion most people have. That's the conclusion that I have by hearing the facts of the case. And the jury foreperson is trying to shame that person to the judge. And that information is released to the defense attorney who goes outside of court and calls out this one juror. Do you know what that does to that person on that jury? Do you know what kind of danger that puts that person on that jury in the future when they have to go home and they don't have legal protection? They don't have security guards like the judges do. They don't have security guards like politicians do, paid by the government. They're going to have to go get their mail, cut their grass, walk to the store, drive their car to the store, live a normal life. And these crazies, these women wearing pink and a few men too, who knows what they're going to do if that juror swings the jury back or that jury causes a mistrial? Who knows what danger that juror would be in? That's clearly why Kevin Reddington did this, the attorney for Lindsey Clancy. He is trying to tighten the screws like you would see in a totalitarian society against someone who clearly has a conscience and wants to uphold the law as best they see fit based on the evidence. He's trying to bully that juror. Now, some people are saying he doesn't really know. He's not sure, but he wants to plant the seeds for an appeal. But I think that was completely shredded today when the judge said, please, in the future, if you're going to send me a note, don't put how people are voting. And there's a guy by the name of John DiPietro. He's a court reporter, crime reporter from the New England area. He is reporting that he thinks he knows who the juror is, that it's a man. He's very confident. And Kevin Reddington today referred to that person in court as a he, that juror. We know only three men are on that jury. So that narrows it down to three jurors that everybody in the courtroom can single out one of the three. I mean, if this is not jury intimidation, I don't know what is. I think this case should be declared a mistrial immediately. And this thing should be retried. And Reddington outside court yesterday talking about how horrible it would be for Lindsay to go through this again. I hope Lindsay goes through this for the rest of her natural life. And she remembers exactly what she did and has to live the horror of snuffing out three young lives. One kid found in a different room because he was probably trying to run for his life. And then mommy strangled him to death. Now, let's listen to Kevin Reddington in the courtroom today. He tries to admonish the judge here because he thinks he's judge, jury, and I would normally say executioner. But he thinks he's the guy that's going to get Lindsey Clancy off. And he should be the sole determinant of that, it sounds like, by jury intimidation. Listen to the way he tries to scold the judge on giving instructions on reasonable doubt. And the judge here, to his credit, Judge Sullivan, I got to give him some credit here. I was watching this in the 8 o'clock hour central time. Judge Sullivan was clearly annoyed with Kevin Reddington. He said he does not need to question that juror individually. Reddington wanted in open court that juror to be facing an inquisition by the judge in front of everyone for their thoughts on the case to try and do further intimidation. The judge says, no, there's no need for that. I read the instructions. But listen to Reddington try and scold the judge. And the judge, as I would if I were judge, I would be really ticked off too. Take a listen.
1: I would ask that you not just give them, as I described it yesterday, a soft inquiry. Will you listen to my instructions? I would ask that you specifically direct their attention to proof beyond a reasonable doubt and re-instruct them on that forcefully.
2: I think I did that yesterday, didn't I?
3: Yes.
1: You did it yesterday. You did it soft. You didn't do it forcefully, and I'm asking,
2: what do you want me to do?
1: I want
2: get
1: you to
2: a, get a brass band. I read the instruction as written by the SJC. The right. fact that I perhaps didn't give it my full inflection, I'm sorry about that. I'm not an actor. I'm just giving the instructions.
1: Well, my point, Judge, simply is that you're kind of glossing over the issue. The issue is this juror will not, according to that note, apply the law of reasonable doubt. And that's why I've requested, you know what I've requested,
2: right.
1: So I know my objection.
2: But I just in case the record's clear, I am specifically not glossing over this issue. I have thought about this issue long and hard. I know the defendant objects, but the characterization that I'm glossing over it, trust me, that's not the situation.
0: And it's not. And Reddington has a lot of assumptions there. He's assuming that that juror won't apply the law as it's written based on reasonable doubt. How does he know that? How does he know that the one person isn't correct and the 11 other people are idiots? It's very possible. I've been in a jury room. Let me share my jury story. This was 20 years ago down in Cook County, Illinois. It was not nearly a case of consequence like what we're seeing in Massachusetts. It was not a murder case. This was a civil case. The judge, I'm guessing he was a Democrat. But he seemed like a good guy. This was 20 years ago, so this is one. It's a different world back then. A lot of things we agreed on, Democrats, Republicans, including the idea of a fair trial. We wanted to evaluate the facts. Now they'll just throw out the facts and make feminist heroes out of child killers like Lindsey Clancy. But I was on a case. It was only six jurors. It was an accident case. And to sum it up briefly, you got to decide. The judge clearly explained, submitted a lot of dumb things to help her out. Basically, I helped win her case for her in the jury room. We go in the jury room. I gave the 2-second pause. And who wants to be foreman? 1, 2. If we got to 3, I didn't want to jump the gun because I am a radio person. I was on the radio back then. Nobody knew that. It wasn't relevant. But the idea is when you're on the radio and you do a radio show, you like to control the room. But I took the pause. And some guy's like, I'll do it. I'm like, okay, fine. So we went around the room. And the foreman starts off, and he's like, well, pretty open and shut case, guilty, damages. And then the next guy goes, guilty, damages. And then the next woman goes, guilty, damages. And the next one, yeah, guilty, all the money. And I'm like, what do you think? I was number 5 to speak. There was another person. And I go, well, we got 2 things to decide. And I explained, yes, the woman hit the parked car, but there's no way she should be judged against for $12,500. I think it was just over $12,000. I think it's $12,500. I go, first off, the plaintiff in this case claims he didn't work for 2 months after this happened. He claims his buddy's body shop fixed the car. He gave a 1-page stamped receipt with like a paid stamp that you'd get at Staples. And it just said paid. It wasn't even initialed when it was turned in. He gave no estimates. He gave no photographic damage of this car. We have no idea. I go, I don't think when she hit the car at 20 miles an hour from behind that there's any way there was $12,500 in damages with 20 years ago money based on the inflation rate. So it wasn't today's dollars. Maybe it would be today. So there's absolutely no way that's the case. 20 miles an hour, maybe you hit the bumper, maybe you damaged the back end a little bit. You know the guy right next to me did in the jury room who said, damages, full thing, right before me? He's like, oh, you're right. We shouldn't give any money. In a 2-minute speech, because I can articulate things, that guy went from guilty, give him $12,500, to give him nothing. And I'm like, whoa, whoa, whoa, wait a second. I didn't say that. I said, it should be, in my opinion, around $4,000 to $5,000. So then the guy next to me says, no, it should be all the money. It should be all the money. Other people, no, it shouldn't be. So my point is, if you're articulate, you can swing jurors. One, I was clearly right. There was no way that was $12,500 worth of damages. The guy didn't even submit pictures. The first thing you do in an accident case is you submit pictures. Wow, the car's mangled. You submit three estimates. The guy claimed he didn't work for 2 months and he paid cash. He claims he paid cash. He didn't work. He's a livery driver. He pulled $12,500 out to his buddy. I think they were going to take the judgment and split it, and they were scamming the system a little bit. I do think the car was damaged. Point being, one person who's articulate, who may be smarter than everybody in the jury room, can swing the jurors. That might be the one juror that's the holdout here. And if you're wondering what happened on the case, the guy next to me who wouldn't budge, me and him kept going back. He's like, I'm not budging off $12,500. And I go, well, I'm not budging. Highest I'm going is $5,000. I go, we can be here all day, everybody. And they're all looking. I go, and he's like, well, I'll come down to 11. And I said, well, I'll go up to 53. And people are like, yeah, 55 sounds good. We got to 6,300. Got it down. And I said, well, it's basically half. Seems kind of fair. I wasn't going over 6,500. That was my, I said, I'll grow old here. I'll be like the guy, Rip Van Winkle, who slept for 20 years and came out of the jury room. But the point of that whole story is that the jury room, just because this one person is a holdout, does not mean that person is wrong. In fact, if you look at the facts of the case, they're probably right. And I hope they say stay strong against this evil child killer. There's no way she should walk the streets. Now, when we come back, I'm going to talk a little bit more about this, but I got a lot to get to. Why Clancy is clearly guilty, and also, when will we get a verdict? We're going to talk about all that. Plus, the courts are crazy, folks. It's not a sports show, but you got to hear about what they did in college football. We've got a lot of other stuff to do. It's a Friday before Labor Day, Jason Gott Show, News Talk 1130 WISN. 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
19: 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Labor Day weekend just about here. Maybe you're one of those folks who took the day off today and have a four-day weekend. We hope you have a wonderful time in early September. The weather looks pretty good for the Labor Day weekend, so hopefully it's a good one for you and your family, and we are getting you set for it with some hardcore news here on a Friday morning. I don't take a break from this stuff. I don't. We got some fun stuff planned a little bit later on in the show, but there are some big things to talk about, and we're here to do it with you on the Carpetland USA Flooring Center Talk and Text Line, 414-799-1130. You can always find me, Jason Gotch, program on the air here at News Talk 1130 WISN, or off the air, or when I'm on the air on X, at Jason Gotch is my X handle. Before we get back to the Lindsey Clancy stuff, did you see the jobs report that came out this morning? But I did not talk to the White House about this, I promise you. But earlier this week, I was laying out the case that the economy is actually really good. On yesterday's show, I gave you a lot of detailed numbers about manufacturing, the growth in the manufacturing sector in this country. And not just jobs. Orders for machinery. Orders for different things that are put in a factory so employees can work and make things. All the numbers in manufacturing look really, really good. And then the jobs number comes out today. 162,000 jobs created in the latest report. And three times better than expectations. Unemployment rate at 4.1%. I had a good text yesterday from the 586 area code. They always say if they're moving goods, it's a good for the economy. This past week, I took a trip through Wisconsin, Illinois, Indiana, and Michigan, which should have been an 8-hour drive, took me 12 just because of all the semi-trucks moving goods on the roads, just an observation. I've noticed this, too, on 94. Whenever I jump on 94, seems like there's a lot of truck traffic. And 94, heading south between Milwaukee and Racine and into Kenosha, that's four lanes each way. And sometimes, which annoys the heck out of me, you get four lanes of trucks. I don't know why trucks have to use the left lane. They're going 71 to pass the other truck going 70. But the bigger point for this conversation is, yeah, goods are moving. It's a great observation. And if it wasn't for the Iran conflict and the price of gas, which is not necessarily, we know, a good indicator of the health of the economy. We know that because of polls. People are all worried about inflation and affordability, and I understand it, but not worried about jobs in the economy. And the first thing you think, oh, price of gas. I see that. $375, $385, $365, $425. And they think things are bad when they're really not. Republicans still have a decent chance to hold on to everything. Going to be tough in the House, a lot better odds in the Senate. But they'd be in a lot better shape if the price of gas wasn't so high. Because a lot of other things are really working out well, including wages going up faster than inflation. That's important. Your paycheck, the increases on a national average, are beating the inflation rate. That means you've got more money than you did last year, which is a good thing, which was what the president promised. All right, back to Lindsey Clancy. Because the evil by Kevin Reddington, the defense attorney, it knows no bounds. Look, he knows exactly what he's doing. It's jury intimidation. He's trying to intimidate the one person who is holding out for a guilty verdict. He already in court today identified that person as a man, so it's one of three people. He's identifying one juror in public, not by name, but he's narrowed it down to three individuals on the jury. It's not going to be hard for the media to find these people. And he knows what's happened in the country the last year. He knows Charlie Kirk got blown away for simply speaking words. He knows that the last 2 years, they multiple attempts on President Trump's life. Through the grace of God, he survived in Butler. A few millimeters and he's dead on the stage. He knows the Trump supporter got assassinated in Butler sitting near the president that day. He knows that that Brian Thompson got killed by Luigi Mangione, shot in the back of the head in New York. He knows the left is violent. He knows the people who like Lindsey Clancy, like her, might have some violent tendencies. He knows the jurors know that. So he's putting a seed in the back of this juror's head that, hey, you know what? You offend a lot of left-wing feminist women and their allies? You don't got security, buddy. You're going to be living with eyes behind your back for the rest of your natural life, pal, if you don't do the right thing. That's exactly what he's trying to do here. Make no mistake about it. You just look at his actions. And looking at the case as a whole, it's clear that that one juror is correct. Lindsey Clancy never mentioned, or her doctors never mentioned, this postpartum psychosis. This postpartum psychosis was an invention for her from defense experts hired after the fact. Her doctors say never mentioned it to her. She never mentioned it. She was being treated for depression, anxiety, and insomnia. First off, I'm not an insomniac. I can sleep. But sometimes with my work schedule, and I'm not crying, it's blessed. I'm blessed to be a part of this radio station. But I have a very busy life. There are times I sleep 2 to 4 hours a night. And you hear me on the radio, and you hear me do the shows, and I'm alert, and I'm... It's part of life. Sometimes you don't sleep. Never has anybody who had normal person with insomnia ever thought about killing their kids. Anxiety, a lot of people go through that, don't kill their kids. Depression, a lot of people go through that, don't kill their kids. Doctors treating her confirmed those diagnoses. Experts by the defense threw in postpartum psychosis. She clearly planned the thing out. Sent her husband out on a long errand, added a CVS stop. Timed his absence, looked up the distance to all these places, methodically killed the kids one by one in the basement. So who makes more sense? The one juror they're trying to intimidate, or the 11 people who don't seem to know the facts of the case that were done in, that were open in public? Or maybe they're watching too much court TV in their free time. They're not supposed to. Court TV, by the way, you listen to the Packers radio broadcast. You listen to the Brewers radio. You listen to all your home team radio broadcast or TV broadcast if it's your sport. You've never heard a more homer group for Lindsey Clancy than the people on Court TV. I think they're going to throw her a big party when this thing's over if she gets off. It's sick if you watch Court TV. But what does this also say for women going forward? If you're a woman, do you really want, if you're, and there are a lot of normal women out there, not these left-wing loons outside the courthouse or these left-wingers who somehow find sympathy for Lindsey Clancy, but just a normal woman who understands right from wrong and could never think of hurting her own children. What does this do for women in decision-making roles going forward? Has anybody asked that question? We're going to have AOC probably run for president, maybe Kamala again. If this is what is being portrayed as a reality for any woman, that this is just a woman who snapped, because this is exclusive to women. You can get postpartum psychosis and you could just snap. It's nothing men would go through. Nothing men could go through mentally could force that. They can all get the electric chair. Old Sparky can light them up. But when it comes to women, they have certain issues that make them unique, and we have to have mercy on them and let them get off with child murder. But how can they ask you then to trust a woman ever again to govern in any type of key position in politics or out of politics? Are you going to have a woman as president of the United States with controls of the nuclear codes when she could just have a postpartum episode and shoot the nukes at the Russians and start World War III? It's postpartum. I mean, it just can happen. She's not guilty. She has no control over this. Leading your big company, she could run it right in the ground postpartum. The excuse. Now, I don't believe this about women. I'm just using their logic to describe that basically women should never have positions of power. Because women can't control themselves. It's postpartum psychosis. Or they have certain issues men cannot relate to. Men don't go. Well, yeah, I guess then only men can govern. We got to bring back the entire patriarchy, right? Isn't that what they're telling us? If all the evidence is there that says Lindsay Clancy's guilty, but she gets a break because she had a momentary lapse of postpartum psychosis, how can you trust a woman in power again? The real answer is you can. Lindsay Clancy's a bald-faced liar, and so are her defense team members, including Kevin Reddington. And they're trying to get her to get away with murder. But using their logic and all these women outside the courtroom, sorry, get back in the kitchen, barefoot, hopefully not pregnant because we don't trust these people with kids. Cook some dinner for your man and don't ever think about a leadership position because you've told us you can't handle one. Isn't that true? I think it is. And also, can we call it the country of Canada? I mean, when I grew up, Canada, I thought of, I mean, my dad went on a fishing trip to Canada when I was a little kid. He brought back a Canada hat. It was a really good looking hat. Canada, I've always, pond hockey, guys with beards that are playing hockey, rugged individualists, women who are the same way. It's a great rugged country. They're surviving in the cold weather. Canada has went from in one generation to one of the greatest countries to one of the worst countries on the face of the earth. Did you see Canadians talking about this case and what they've said? In Canada, they're feeling some sympathy for Lindsay Clancy because in Canada, a mother who murders her newborn is charged with infanticide, which Canadian law treats as a lesser charge than murder. The maximum sentence for a mother killing her infant is only 5 years in prison in Canada. Forget invading Iran. Maybe we really should have invaded Canada. They're killing all the old people with medical aid and dying. That's 5% of the death rate in the country. If you have a baby, you get a trial period. It's like breaking in a rental car. Oh, I'm going to go back to the counter after 2 days because I don't like the way my Camry's handling. I want to get in the court. Or if you buy a new car, some places they got now a 7-day period. Hey, you buy a car, 7-day period of bringing the car back. No questions asked. We'll give you your money. That's what a child's life is now in a place like Canada. Infanticide, not murder. You kill your newborn as a mother, not a father again, just a mother. Mother kills her newborn. Oh, it's a do-over. You get 5 years in prison and you get to come out and do it again. And in Canada, you probably get 5 days. They probably write the sentence down. But this is a scary part for society, too. That if she walks, and I fear she will, if she walks, this is open season on children in this country, young children. Because you will have copycats and you will have juries find people like Lindsay Clancy innocent, especially in blue areas. Now, Massachusetts is crazy with the law. It's the only place with the law where, in the country of all 50 states, Massachusetts, one of the most left-wing places on the face of the earth. In Massachusetts, the prosecution has to prove that the defendant is not insane. The burden of proof of sanity is on the prosecution. Every place else, if you want to plead insanity, it's on the defense, you to prove that you were insane. Hence why Jeffrey Dahmer didn't walk in Wisconsin saying he was insane because he was eating people. He did an insanity defense. He didn't walk. So there's a little hope in that regard. But overall, the idea that this case is being celebrated and she might walk in Massachusetts. Now, one more thing before I take the break. I do think this is decided at some point today. Judges and attorneys will tell you people don't want this hanging over them over long weekends, holiday periods. I think if this juror hopefully holds strong and nope, she is guilty. I have the evidence, lays it out rationally. No matter if those other jurors are angry, they will come back and do a mistrial today, I think, at some point. And then this case would be prosecuted again. The likelihood of conviction is much greater if you read the legal experts because they probably move the venue. Time will have passed. There won't be as much interest because something else will be in the news cycle and she probably gets convicted. So that's what I'm hoping for on this Friday before Labor Day. That juror holds strong. We get a mistrial later today, and this thing is tried. I think at this point, there's only two things. Number one, mistrial. And number two, she either walks, it's a not guilty verdict of some sort, either by reason of insanity or she just walks. So I guess three things could happen, but it would be either a not guilty verdict of some sort or a mistrial. I don't think there's any way that one person is going to swing the other 11 to guilty, sadly. This is the Jason Gotch Program. We'll keep you updated, too, if the jury comes back in. There's no sign of that. We'll see how this plays out throughout the day. But I think by the end of the day, I think those jurors are either going to come back with a decision or they're going to come back with a, we can't come to a decision. And at that point, the judge would say, mistrial, and we do this thing all over again, probably in months or years. But at least she's locked up until that point. Albeit it should be in prison, but in an insane asylum. It is the Jason Gotch Show. When we come back, college football's nuts. I'm not talking X's and O's. I'm talking courts again. We'll talk about that right after.
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19: Jason Gotch program, News Talk 1130, WISN. You play this song on Monday and realize no repercussions because you're probably going to be off unless you're in one of those essential businesses or government services. You're probably going to be off. So you can think about shoving the job on Monday and go back on Tuesday without any repercussions. Jason Gotch program, great to have you aboard the Friday before Labor Day 2026. I'm going to save the football story for next hour because I got some great texts coming in on this Lindsey Clancy case. And I want to make it clear to the women in the audience, I know almost all of you are good, decent people who are as outraged about this as I am. And it's crazies on the left who are doing women wrong in this country, crazy radical feminists who have been doing women wrong in this country for generations. They're the ones who sold you on the lie. You don't need a family. You just need work. You just need a paycheck. You just need to hate the patriarchy and hate men. And women need a man like a fish needs a bicycle, Gloria Steinem. That was her big phrase that she used all the time when women and men compliment each other very well as designed by God. But I got the 262 writing me. Jason, I was a married 15-year-old mother to a man who was not home much. I didn't have the emotional support as Lindsey Clancy. Wow, she had a nanny and a husband working from home. Many women don't have the support she did. She's a cold, calculated killer when you can watch each child struggle and die before your eyes. Also, I had a mild case of postpartum after the birth of my second child. I recognized it and understood the hormonal change, and it was short-lived. I never thought of harming my beautiful baby. I think some of these feminist women shouldn't have children if they veer on the side of Clancy. I agree it was carefully premeditated. I am a woman, and I believe she deserves a life sentence for intentionally killing her beautiful babies. Very well said, and on behalf of women who are out there who do suffer from postpartum. And guess what? They don't kill their kids. Do you realize what a stigma that would be for women if, oh, it's just normal to kill your kids? It's not true. You're going from like point A to point Z. Postpartum depression is something to deal with, or psychosis. But a lot of women struggle through, but they don't kill their kids. I mean, it's it is insulting to women in many ways, and these feminists don't even realize it. 715, if someone killed a family driving drunk, will they soon be able to blame it on alcoholism and walk because they were drunk and not in the right mind? Yeah, absolutely. Alcoholism is a disease, right? Alan in Brookfield, if she would get off from killing her kids, would this not allow Sharia law to actually go in effect? I know it wouldn't, because what you were just explaining, the repercussions of this going one way, that would actually fit the outcome. 262, if Clancy's found not guilty by reason of over-medication, then she's guilty of abusing the medication, resulting in the deaths of her children, or doctors responsible for these deaths prescribing the medication. Someone has to be held accountable for these deaths. Where's the representation for the kids? It's not there. It's not there except by the prosecution. 920, Matt Lomira, I wouldn't care. I'd rather die than vote to not give her the life in prison at minimum sentence. 262, Jason, love your show. 4 years ago, my mother passed away in the next day. I caught my sister stealing all the jewelry. Things kind of went downhill from there. Nothing seemed to get it right. And then this week, I won the iHeart Music Festival vacation. Kind of hard to believe. My wife and I never had any honeymoon. This will be the first time we have ever gotten away together. Maybe things will start to get better. I hope and pray they do for you. And I'm glad you won the trip. That's awesome. It'll be a fun time for you folks out in Vegas. That'll do it for hour number one. Time flies when you're having fun. I was going to read another text, but we're going to get into hour number two. A little more on the Clancy case. Insanity in the courts again, this time with college football. Lots more to do. Hour number two, Jason Gotch, coming up.
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4: A lot of Americans have a new job. I'm Dave Anthony, Fox News. There was a hiring surge last month with triple the number of jobs created than economists predicted, 162,000, and the 23,000 job losses initially reported for July were revised to 21,000 job gains.
5: Administration officials say there was a glitch in July. Winter storms in some states pushed the end of the school year later, and summer layoffs didn't happen until July.
4: That's Fox's Jenny Casola. On Wall Street, the Dow's down almost 300 points. Amid some concern the hiring surge could lead the Federal Reserve to raise interest rates this month, but President Trump, in a Truth Social post that calls the jobs number great, urged the Fed to do the opposite and cut interest rates, warning if not, he will stop trading with countries the U.S. has a deficit with, writing that's better than tariffs. The Iran conflict is costing truckers more than ever. Diesel has surged to a record high price today.
6: The national average for diesel climbing to $5.85 a gallon. The average for regular unleaded, $4.14 per gallon. With the Iran conflict creating uncertainty around oil supplies and shipping through the region. Higher diesel prices could also raise transportation and farming costs.
4: Fox's Jeff Manasso. Lindsey Clancy's deadlocked jury deliberating a seventh day at her murder trial, considering an insanity defense in the killing of her three children.
7: To be a fly on the wall in that room right now, 11 jurors against the one holdout juror.
4: Fox's Brian Yenis outside the court in Plymouth, Massachusetts.
7: Lindsey Clancy's attorney, Kevin Reddington. Well, he says that the last note from the jury yesterday, quote, clearly and unequivocally indicates that they are split 11-1 in favor of finding Lindsey Clancy not guilty, and that the one holdout juror has doubt but refuses to follow the legal standard of reasonable doubt. He argues the jurors should be replaced or questioned further.
4: But Judge William Sullivan again rejected that this morning. 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

0: Welcome back to another hour of the Jason Gotch program. 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If you're listening on the free iHeart app, red microphone button icon that you see on the screen, hold it down. 30 seconds or less, tell me what you are thinking. You know what I was thinking about during the commercial break? I got myself a nice big glass of water. I need to drink more water, folks. I really do. I used to be good at that. I'm trending way too much to my favorite beverage, which is soda. I love soda, but I've got to drink at least four. I really should be drinking about 60 ounces of water a day. I find myself drinking about 20. Gotta get it up. So during the break, I pounded some water down. No, nothing in there. It's 10 o'clock in the morning, and I'm not a big drinker anyway. Just water. Ice cold water. Even though I don't really like it ice cold, this was pretty ice cold. I like it kind of, sort of cold. But you know, I was thinking about how strong the man in the jury room has to be during the Lindsey Clancy trial. And today. That guy, I don't know what he's been through his life. He might have been through a lot worse than this, but just hold the line. Hold the line for the kids. Stay strong. Okay, Dave wants me to explain what's going on. If you're just joining us, okay, it was identified in court today by Kevin Reddington, the dirtbag lawyer for Lindsey Clancy. I've never seen this in a case, folks. I've never seen a defense attorney be allowed to say one juror is holding up basically a not guilty verdict. Because he said one juror is holding out and not applying the reasonable doubt standard correctly because the jury foreperson said that in a note. And apparently the judge confirmed that the jury foreperson said one person is not doing that correctly. It's one person. It's Kevin Reddington said in court today that one person is holding out for the guilty verdict. That's what he said. He said that in court today. So we have one juror who's been identified, and he referred to that juror as a him. There are three male jurors. So it's one of three people on the jury in that courtroom that are clearly easily identified here. No word that any of these people are trans. Men and women, born men and women, dressing as men and women. So one of those people, one person on that jury needs to stand strong. Stand strong for those kids. Hold the line. The country's behind you. It's a hard thing to do in a jury room. There have been fights in jury rooms, all kinds of stuff. I think in this case, it'd be a bunch of Karens yelling at them. But I was thinking about this during the break, too. This is worse than the O.J. Simpson trial and the O.J. Simpson verdict. Am I excusing the deaths of Nicole Brown Simpson and Ron Goldman? No. Am I saying O.J. Simpson's innocent? No. But you know why this is worse than O.J. Simpson? And the verdict by that jury, the guy who gave him the black power sign when he acquitted him, gave the juice the black power sign. Because O.J. Simpson actually said he was not guilty. Now, I think most reasonable people knew at the time, and almost everybody does now. I mean, O.J. wrote a book, What If I Did Do It? But O.J. actually went into that trial and said, I did not do this. Now, again, to believe he didn't do it, you'd have to believe either Mark Furman planted DNA or there were two people, I believe they said, on the face of the earth that could have had the DNA that was on the scene. One of them's OJ. Somebody's somewhere else. So everything in that case showed that OJ did it. The prosecution botched it. This one, the prosecution's made some mistakes, but not nearly like the OJ case. In fact, they've done some things very well, the prosecution. Some things they'd like to have back. But the point is, OJ actually said he didn't do it. So you could do the mental gymnastics and say, well, you know, Furman said the racist comment. The glove didn't fit because they gave O.J. Simpson, an actor, a glove to try and put on. What would you do in that situation? Try the glove on and, oh, my gosh, it's so small. There's no way I could fit this thing on my big football player hands. I didn't do it. But O.J. actually claimed he didn't do it. Clancy admits she did it. She admits she did it and they want to let her walk. Because she claimed she was insane. She was a pill-shopping murderer. That's what she was. She was a pill. She was going to doctor to get more pills. And why she did it, she's just evil. I don't know. Maybe she wanted attention. I have no idea. But it wasn't insanity. It was clearly premeditation. But the jury knows she did it. You're a bunch of idiot feminists out there claiming the husband did it because they're flag-waving man-haters. Everybody knows the husband didn't do it. He wasn't even home. The police know he didn't do it. They know the time of death. She admits she did it. And they're still going to maybe let her walk. It's worse than OJ. OJ, you could always do the gymnastics in your mind of the reasonable doubt and the glove thing. Was OJ's verdict a bad one? Absolutely. But nothing like if this woman walks. And one guy holding the line today. One man in that courtroom who Kevin Reddington said was a man, who Kevin Reddington, the defense attorney, wants thrown off the case. Because that guy doesn't agree that Lindsay Clancy was mentally insane when she killed her kids. And the facts show that she wasn't, that I laid out last hour. We'll see where the verdict comes down today, if it does. I think it will again. I think it's either going to be a mistrial. There's no way it's going to be guilty. It's either be not guilty by reason of insanity or just not guilty, and she could walk out of that courtroom today. And if it's not guilty by reason of insanity, she could be judged to be sane in 4 months. I mean, that woman, I can't remember her name off the top of my head, in the 1950s, judged insane, drowned three of her kids, husband stood by her. They had three more kids when she got to the insane asylum, drowned those three kids, again put in the insane asylum. Then she tried to escape, and in her escape, she drowned, very ironically. But Clancy could be, there's some crazy man who would marry her, isn't there? There's some simp out there that would, oh yeah, poor Lindsay, I'm an in touch with myself feminist. I could never get a woman if my life depended on it, but I'll have Lindsay. I'll rescue her. I'll save her. That monster should be in jail for the rest of her life. Now, speaking of courts, I teased this story last hour, and this is not, I don't go in-depth on sports here. I don't break down X's and O's. But this is, again, to show how crazy our legal system is, again, in this country. Did you ever watch The Dukes of Hazzard as a kid? I did. It was my favorite TV show when I was a little guy. Love the Dukes of Hazzard. My mom would cut out the cover of the TV guide because, like, a couple times in, I don't know, maybe like 81, 82, and put on my dresser, tape it to my old wooden dresser that my grandfather on my mom's side had resurfaced and painted for me, probably like a 1950s relic that they had. But she would tape the TV guide with pictures of Dukes of Hazzard people because the show was so popular, it would make the TV guide cover every few months. But in that show, my wife and I have watched the Dukes of Hazzard reruns. It's a great show. It really is. 70s and 80s were awesome, especially the 80s. But Boss Hogg running the crooked county, Roscoe P. Coltrane, the nice but crooked sheriff. In that thing, the Duke boys would always run to the county line. We got to get to the county line. So I always tell my wife if we're driving on the highway and I'm going a little over the speed limit, not much, 5 miles an hour, folks, sometimes, margin of error, I think. But I'm going 5 over. I tell my wife, hey, you know what? If a cop comes, I'm just going to race him to the county line, just like the Duke boys would. She just rolls her eyes like, yeah, you do that. I'm like, yeah, we're going to do that. We're racing to the county line. When we get to the county line, they can't give me a ticket. I learned it in the Dukes of Hazzard. But the Dukes of Hazzard, the idea of the local judge, the crooked county. So in college football, again, I used to love college football. I still enjoy watching it, but it's a total farce. I think at this point with paying the players and anybody can transfer whenever they want, no consequence at all. I think at this point they should just get rid of all the eligibility requirements. They should basically just sell the name. Kind of like Dolly Parton, Dollywood. Dolly Parton didn't run that park. They use her name and a private company operates it. Same deal with these football programs. You don't have to go to Wisconsin to play for Wisconsin. Just hire the best players, professional rejects. 18 to 22-year-olds, they're good. Don't make them go to class. You really think they're going to class when they're transferring six different schools in 4 years? Just treat it as pro sports. It already is pro sports. It's been totally destroyed by paying the players. Never should have happened. They were never abused. They were getting enough money in tuition and their scholarship and all the other things. They were making more than a family of four in the country. If you didn't like it, don't play. But it's become this crazy system. So if you're once you declare for the NFL and you start participating in the NFL, even if you don't make a team, you cannot go back to college football, at least until last night. So LSU is a guy coaching him by the name of Lane Kiffin. He's a very good football coach. He's a very shady guy. Lane Kiffin's the type of guy, if you have the stereotypical used car salesman, and I know a lot of you might sell used cars and you're good people, but the stereotypical used car salesman in the old days, Lane Kiffin's in the back room. He's rolling that odometer back and telling you only have 24,000 miles on the car when it had 240,000. I'm telling you, it was a grandpa car, only 24,000 miles. And he's a salesman and he's a showman. But he'll do anything to win. So he's trying to bring back guys to college to play for his team at LSU. He coached Ole Miss last year, left them before they made the playoff to go coach LSU because it's, quote-unquote, a better job with more money. Sorry to the folks at Ole Miss. He can't pay Lane what he wants to get paid, like LSU can. So he had these guys playing for him at Ole Miss. They declare for the NFL. They get cut out of NFL training camps. So Lane Kiffin, he wants to bring them back in time for the season opener this week. They're playing Clemson. Tough game. Saturday night game. So NCAA says no way. SEC, where they play their conferences, you can't do this. This is against the rules. You can't have pro players in college football. So what do? The court system in America in 2026? Again, if you can, stay out of the court system. Because if you're relying on the court system for your well-being, just think about this Clancy nightmare. Think about what I'm about to tell you about the Lane Kiffin case. So they go to a local judge in Louisiana, and what does he do? Gives an order Thursday night, last night, that these guys could go play for Lane Kiffin on Saturday. Oh, forget the rules of college football. The judge issued an order that these guys, he had a lengthy hearing on Thursday, and he said, yeah, absolutely. Those guys could play for LSU. So they found the hometown Hazard County judge who wants to see LSU do really good in football. They have high hopes under their new coach, Lane Kiffin. You can turn a program around real quick these days with good players, especially guys that were just in an NFL training camp. And now there's a bunch of other guys that are trying to get local judges to turn things around for them and get them back on the field because they didn't make an NFL team. I mean, again, college football is supposed to be about the student athlete. And I know that's cliched. But when the idea came about paying players and the players were abused, and it was a bunch of nonsense, I went to college, folks. I went to Northwestern when they were actually good in football in the mid-90s. And Northwestern was one of the places the athletes really didn't get their butt kissed. But they still did when they were good in football. It was good to be a football player, even at little Northwestern when they were good in the mid-90s. Can you imagine what it's like to be a football player at LSU? I mean, you are the star of the stars. I don't care if you're not getting paid a few hundred grand. If you're just a football player, that's a... Hey, I'm on the football team, man. You don't think you get instant respect anywhere you go? Oh, you like that girl? Oh, hey, nice to meet you. Oh, nice to meet you. What classes you got? Well, you know what? I got class later today because I got football practice because I'm on the football team. Oh, you're on the football team? Do you want to come to my sorority party tomorrow night? Oh, wow. You want to hang out? Hey, guys, you probably pick up basketball. What classes you got? Oh, I got football practice. Oh, man, you want to come to our party? You want to rush with us, man? Be awesome. You got to be an offer. Yeah, it's a great life if you're a football player, an athlete in college. It really is. They didn't need to get paid. But this is the result of it. This is, again, the court system. You get judges now.
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15: Welcome back to the Jason Gotch Show. No, your ears don't deceive you. I am not Jason Gotch. That last crack of thunder that I'm sure you heard a couple of minutes ago was accompanied by a major bolt of lightning that actually knocked out our remote connection to Jason. And I'm not sure, could you just hear that other crack of thunder behind me? That actually surprised me a little bit. I happen to be in the building, so guess what? You get a surprise guest host. By the way, you heard Leonard Skinner in the bumper music rotation. They are going to be at the Walworth County Fair tomorrow night, which is something. I don't know what witchcraft the Walworth County Fair is engaged in. I'm assuming there aren't a lot of original members of Skinner who are going to be appearing. We are following some breaking news. Judge William Sullivan in Plymouth, Massachusetts has just declared a mistrial in the Lindsey Clancy murder case. This after jurors again sent a note indicating that they were unable to come to a unanimous verdict. Finally, about a half hour ago, 45 minutes ago, sending the note that said, "With heavy hearts, we must announce that we are unable to come to a unanimous verdict." Just within the last 10-15 minutes, Judge Sullivan called Clancy, her attorney, Kevin Reddington, who has been just apoplectic about one holdout juror who apparently is the one vote for guilty as opposed to the other 11 who are voting for not guilty by reason of insanity. He wanted that juror replaced, presumably with one who would be more amenable. Remember, there are six alternates who heard all of the evidence. This is why there are alternates, but the judge, I think, wisely said, no, we picked from this pool of jurors and alternates, the 12 people who are going to hear this case. They heard this case. They determined that they're not going to be able to come to a unanimous verdict. I really have no choice but to declare a mistrial. Now, what that means is not that Lindsey Clancy walks, or I don't mean to be insensitive here, but rolls free. Remember, she is paralyzed from the chest down after attempting to kill herself by jumping out of a second-story window after murdering her three young children. The question in this case was not about whether or not Lindsey Clancy killed her three children. She admitted to it. The two parties stipulated to that fact. The only question was whether Clancy was suffering from postpartum psychosis or some other mental disease or defect that prevented her from appreciating the gravity of her actions. The readily accepted legal standard is known as the McNaughton standard. That means that if you are unable to determine, if you're unable to ascertain the difference between right and wrong, and thus unable to comport your behavior with the requirements of the law because of some mental illness, because of some mental defect, because of some temporary or more permanent break with reality, psychosis, insanity, whatever it is, then you can enter a plea of not guilty by reason of mental disease or defect. That's what we call it here in Wisconsin. I believe it's still called not guilty by reason of insanity in the Commonwealth of Massachusetts. So the jurors, nine women and three men, and it is widely believed that it's one of the three men who was the holdout on the guilty verdict. This caused a whole lot of consternation. In fact, furious yelling by Reddington, the defense attorney, yesterday, as the judge actually had to call the jurors back in and instruct them again on the difference between reasonable doubt and any doubt. The reasonable doubt standard. You need to find in a criminal case guilt beyond a reasonable doubt. That is not any doubt. That is not, well, this could have happened. There is no common definition for what reasonable doubt is. In fact, it was only relatively recently, a case called In Re Winship in 1970, where the Supreme Court actually said, okay, in order to find guilt beyond a reasonable doubt, you need to have a conviction that approaches absolute certainty on every single element of the crime. Only one juror, apparently, said, all right, beyond any reasonable doubt, Lindsey Clancy was not insane at the time of the murders, and thus she must be found guilty. The other jurors, as I understand it, remember, jury deliberations are secret. We have no idea, or we're not supposed to have any idea, what goes on inside a jury room. That is a big part of American jurisprudence. Because there was that one holdout, the other jurors were saying, okay, wait a second, he is refusing to follow the reasonable doubt standard. And he is essentially saying any doubt. He is not, there is nothing reasonable about his case for conviction. At least that's the understanding. Could be completely the other way. I would very strongly doubt that, though, given the posture of the prosecution and the defense. The defense was immediately saying, no mistrial, no mistrial. We just replace this problem juror with another juror. Well, there is a huge, huge problem with that, because that would be the judge effectively putting his thumb on the scale with the knowledge, okay, this one juror is almost certainly voting for guilty. If the judge is putting his finger on the scale in order to get a juror who is holding out for a guilty verdict off of the jury, that's a big, big problem. So I don't believe that there was any, oh, now he's saying a 1 hour stay. All right, Fox News is reporting that there's a 1 hour stay of that mistrial declaration. So I had to run in here. I did not hear all of the hearing. Yeah, okay. Yeah, no, there was a mistrial declaration. Okay, I'm not sure exactly what that chyron I'm looking at on Fox News. All right, Fox News is reporting that there will be a mistrial as the jury is deadlocked. This is going to very likely be appealed. It does not mean that Lindsey Clancy is going to walk, or I don't mean to be crass or make light of this, roll free, because it is entirely possible that the case is going to be retried. In fact, Fox's analysts outside of the courtroom made immediate reference to another very prominent case, the Commonwealth of Massachusetts versus Karen Reed. Very similar circumstances. That case was actually retried. So it is not uncommon, but I think what is much more likely that happens before any potential retrial, if in fact the prosecution is going to retry this case, and I would almost assume that they have no real choice but to go on, is there is going to be immense pressure to try to make a plea deal. All right. Once again, this is Dan O'Donnell pressed into emergency service as we lost connection with Jason Gotch's feed. Are we going to have Jason back? Let's get Dave Michaels producing the Jason Gotch show and feverishly on the phone throughout that entire segment. What's the status on Jason here? Top men. All right. Well, we'll see how those top men resolve the issue. We're going to step aside for a commercial break. I might be back. Jason Gotch might be back. This is the fun of live radio. You don't even know who the host is going to be. Stay tuned. 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
3: Yes, I sure could use an attaboy or a big old high five. 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

0: And this Friday night, tonight, in fact, Brad Paisley is going to be at the BMO Harris Pavilion down at the Summerfest grounds. Hopefully, the storms aren't crushing you right now. Although, if you're wondering why you're hearing Dan O'Donnell instead of Jason Gotch on the Jason Gotch Show, as a number of texters on the Carpetland USA Flooring Center talk and text line have pointed out, it's like a reunion. It's been a couple of years since I've been in the 9 to 11 slot. You can hear me 3 to 6 each afternoon, including this one. We are continuing to follow that breaking news after an unfortunate clap of thunder and a lightning strike knocked our feed of Jason Gotch. Jason is hosting the show remotely today. At least he was. Unfortunately, the storms can wreak havoc on a radio station just as they can knock out power to all of you. Hopefully not that many of you have lost power. I am told, as I'm taking a look at the weather, that it is going to clear up and it's actually going to be pretty nice. Generally speaking, we're probably in for a decent Labor Day weather weekend. So hopefully if you're going out to see Brad Paisley tonight, you're not going to be rained out. In fact, this system is going to move through reasonably quickly. We are continuing to follow that breaking news. A judge declaring a mistrial in the Lindsey Clancy case after the jury announced that they were simply unable to reach a unanimous verdict. They tried again. Sometimes this happens. After months of testimony, after a relatively complicated case where the finding was not whether or not Lindsey Clancy killed her children, but whether she was legally insane at the time of the killing. Now, we got a text as someone wants to know, how does level of doubt factor into the juror finding someone guilty? And this is an excellent question. The controversy has stemmed from one juror out of the 12 who apparently has not been able to be persuaded by the other 11 that Lindsey Clancy is not guilty by reason of insanity and should be remanded to a mental health facility instead of sent to prison. He or she, I'm just going to assume, based on the gender divide of this case, it's sort of like the OJ case, only instead of a sharp racial divide that I think most of America only figured out after the verdict was rendered. And the jurors went on TV after 3 hours of deliberation, 6 months, if not more, I think way more, in the OJ case of testimony. They take about an hour or two to deliberate, 3 hours max, and come back with a not guilty verdict based not on the evidence at all, but based on the fact that Mark Furman, one of the lead detectives, once said the N-word. It was a shocking verdict, but the jurors then went on TV and said, look, this was essentially payback for the Rodney King case, in which the officers were acquitted of brutalizing Rodney King. That led to the 1992 riots across LA. We have seen, especially over the last week or two, the big gender divide in this case, with the majority of men who are watching this after this case captured the nation's attention over the last 2-3 weeks. There's always some story towards the end of summer, right before Labor Day weekend. Sometimes it can be in July. Oftentimes it's a trial. I always call it the shark attack effect. That's right where I was going, Dave, 25 years ago, right now, right before 9/11. The Chandra Levy case, the disappearance. Yep, Gary Condit. Of course I remember his name. How about Dave? I come back. Yeah, of course. Yes, of course I remember Chandra Levy and Gary Condit. She was an intern or a staffer in Gary Condit's congressional office. She disappeared. It turns out that it was an illegal immigrant who killed her. And Condit, of course, was rumored to have had an affair with her, that he might have killed her. I mean, it captured the nation's attention. Then, of course, everybody forgot all about Gary Condit and Chandra Levy because 9/11 happened. We are going to mark the 25th anniversary of 9/11 coming up next week. And we're going to get into this, I think, a little bit on the Dan O'Donnell Show. Kathy Hochul and especially Zohran Mamdani are being asked not to attend by families of the 9/11 victims, which is a bold, bold statement, especially with Mamdani, because It's not just that he's a Muslim. It's because of the comments he has made empathizing with, quite literally, terrorists. But back to Lindsey Clancy. This is sort of the case that captured the nation's attention. This is sort of the shark attack story. I call it the shark attack effect because in the summer, we in the media are always looking for something to cover when Congress is on recess, when most people are on vacation, not really paying attention. So there's always this story that pops up. This is why you will get reports on shark attacks from somewhere in the country. They're exceedingly rare, but every summer people are convinced that shark attacks are on the rise because the media starts reporting on shark attacks almost because there's nothing else to report on. So while this is sort of a shark attack effect story, it also does reveal something a little bit deeper about where we are in terms of the gender divide, especially among Generation Z here in this country. But the question was, how does level of doubt factor into the juror finding someone guilty? This one holdout, the other jurors accused him or her, but likely him, of basically not following the judge's instructions on what is reasonable doubt. They're saying, look, there were 6 months worth of evidence, or several months, 2, 3 months, 6 weeks worth of evidence that showed that there was reasonable doubt. You're just not accepting this evidence, and you're saying, no, I am still convinced beyond a reasonable doubt that she's guilty. The judge in this case, William Sullivan, twice called the jury back after they said pretty much all week, we can't come to a verdict. We can't come to a decision. We cannot convince this one juror to change his or her mind. Now, apparently there is a 1 hour delay in the Clancy case. A mistrial was declared, but I think the judge is going back to talk to the jury to try to see if more deliberations would help, because the last thing I think anyone wants is a mistrial in this case. You're listening to the Jason Gotch Show. Dan O'Donnell pressed into emergency service. Doesn't look like we're going to be able to get Jason back. Hopefully, are we going to be able to go to Clay and Buck, or am I just going to host every show from now until 6 p.m.? Oh, come on. No, I'm not wishing for this. Dave goes in there, careful what you wish for. Are you joking? Oh, come on. What do you mean, how would you know that? All right, well, there's a good chance you're just going to hear me for the next 4 hours. So, will we have the Vicky McKenna show at 2? We don't know, do we? We can't say. Talk radio roulette. Oh, boy. This is like right before Christmas when we had a catastrophic failure of our computer system. I couldn't even take a commercial break for like 4 hours. That's where we invented talk radio roulette, where eventually I, after about hour number 3 of just talking nonstop, I said, okay, listeners, you got to help me out. So I'm going to come back. Should we just go straight to the top of the hour? We're going to actually try to figure this out from our engineering department. Hopefully we're going to be able to go to Clay and Buck. If not, it's going to be the Dan O'Donnell and Dave Michaels show. We'll do a fantasy football draft on the air, he says. Oh, that'll go over real, real well. All right. Am I going to come back here? I don't know the timing. All right. We're going to step aside for a break. We're going to try to get things fixed on our end. Jason Gotch show will hopefully be back on Tuesday. No, I'm kidding. It's obviously going to be back on Tuesday for Jason. He, I'm sure, wishes all of you a fun, safe, happy Labor Day weekend. I'm back either after the top of the hour at 3 p.m. We'll try to figure out which. We'll be right.
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24: 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I'm Lisa Brady at the Lindsay Clancy.

0: President Trump posting, you haven't seen anything yet. 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

welcome in to the Friday edition of Clay and Buck. We predicted that this would be the likely case, but as we head into the Labor Day weekend, there is a pending mistrial in the Lindsey Clancy case, and every network is covering right now live in the courtroom. It appears, well, let me play a couple of audio clips for you.

0: and then we will dive into what is going on. And frankly, I've never heard of this before. The defense is appealing to the Massachusetts Supreme Court to argue that a juror should be dismissed for, I'm not sure exactly the grounds that they are citing, but it has to do with his behavior as part of a jury process. And it looks like, Buck, and again, I'm going to play the audio, that based on the way all of the audio you are hearing is being reflected, that 11 jurors have essentially agreed that Lindsey Clancy is not guilty by reason of insanity. That is, she killed all three of her kids, and she's not responsible for that because she was temporarily insane. Her hormones made her do it, basically. And right now, it appears there is one lone juror who is refusing to sign on with that. And for the past couple of days, people have just been attacking him, I would imagine, in the jury room, and the pressure has been ratcheted up outside. I've never really seen anything like this, and maybe there's some trial attorneys out there listening to us right now that have had an experience similar to this. I've never really heard of anything like this, Buck. I've never really seen anything like this. And again, this is just analyzing the legal situation, not getting into opinions surrounding it.
1: So, again, this is great because you've got Clay, who's actually a lawyer, and me, who's I would like to think, well-informed civilian, but not actually a JD. And so I'll come at this from the perspective of just pure common sense. Clay has the procedural, legal procedural expertise. So this is where I'd say I know, and this comes from, I'll be honest, watching Law and Order episodes, that you can have a... For example, a judge can set aside a jury verdict, which is shocking when people find this out. But a judge, it is extremely rare, but a judge can just say, no, I'm actually, and there has to be some greater reasoning or rationale beyond that. But that is a real thing that can happen that very few people know about. There's also, Clay, the writ of mandamus, right? Where you're basically going to another court saying, immediately, I need you to weigh in on this. This is critical. I need the appeals court to come down and say what's going on here is outrageous, and needs to be stopped. And then you have, and again, that's just a civilian point of view of these things. I'm sure there's greater, explanation and understanding of it out there. But in this case, Clay, you would just say to yourself, hold on a second. The defense wants another judge to remove a juror. What is the point of the jury if the defense can just say, I don't like this guy who is not giving me the verdict that I want? You know what I'm saying? On what basis, they're saying refuses to listen to the law. That is an entirely subjective judgment that they are making based upon outcome, not upon reasoning or rationale. The judge here, has had to deal with the defense attorney, and this came out yesterday, so we kind of knew what was going on. The defense attorney said 11 jurors have made a decision and one juror will not apply reasonable doubt. No, that's not actually what's happening here. That juror is allowed to have his own, and we know it's a him because the defense counsel also kind of outed him, but we also knew that in the first place. But Clay, his application of the reasonable doubt standard is different than the other jurors, and he's not budging on that. Because too much is at stake. But you see what I mean about this being, it's just an end run if this were to be granted, but I don't think it will. Sullivan has treated this as a disagreement inside deliberation. It's not juror misconduct. The defense is calling for this as though it's juror misconduct, like a juror got a note from somebody outside, or the juror took money or did something, you know, that's illicit in part as part of the process. The notion that you would remove somebody based on an emergency appeal is outrageous. The fact that defense even tried this is kind of crazy, honestly.
0: So I've got so many thoughts on this. Let's play the cuts so you can get a sense for why we believe what is going on is going on. And again, you have to use the context clues that we have, which are the open mic moments in the courtroom. Let's start with this, because I think there's probably some people out there who are not that familiar with the absolute latest. Here is yesterday. I believe this is Lindsey Clancy's attorney, Kevin Reddington, saying there's one juror who refuses to listen to the law. This is cut four.
2: There's one juror who refuses to listen to the law that you've given him or her on reasonable doubt. And I suggest respectfully that the soft instruction that you gave them saying at the sidebar, can you listen to the law as I instruct you, does not focus on the issue. And if we come back here in a half an hour with a mistrial because of a juror that has just spurned the instructions of this court, it's a shame. It's a real shame.
0: Okay, so he's telling you a lot there when he's saying, if we come back with a mistrial because of one juror, he's letting everyone know basically 11 people have agreed. And for the defense attorney to be making this argument, the only reason he would be making this argument is if he's trying to get the unanimous 12 not guilty. Now, the judge fired back at that. This is him today, a little bit earlier in the courtroom, cut three.
2: Clearly, Judge, I would ask that you not just give them, as I described it yesterday, a soft inquiry. Will you listen to my instructions? I would ask that you specifically direct their attention to proof beyond a reasonable doubt and re-instruct them on that forcefully.
3: I think I did that yesterday, didn't I?
4: Yes.
2: You did it yesterday. You did it soft. You didn't do it forcefully. And I'm asking you to do it forcefully.
3: What do you want me to do?
2: I want you to
3: get a brass band. I read the instruction as written by the SJC. The fact that I perhaps didn't give it my full inflection, I'm sorry about that. I'm not an actor. I'm just giving the instructions.
0: Okay, Buck, couple more here.
1: Defense is acting in histrionics here. This is absurd.
0: But I have to say, the prosecutor's not fighting back against this in an aggressive way lets you know that basically they feel like they've lost the case. Now, a couple of more things. This just happened. The defense, as the judge is declaring a mistrial, says, hey, give us an hour. We're in the middle of that hour. I don't know when the hour officially runs out. We'll explain exactly what's going on there, too. But this was just the explosives in the courtroom, the explosive arguments, cut one.
5: Over the defendant's objection, I'm going to declare a mistrial at this point.
2: What That's I'm asking all. For is time to file a single justice appeal for this travesty. That's what I'm asking for.
5: So you're asking for an emergency stay at this point?
2: Yes. And the jurors don't have to come back tomorrow. They can be told they don't even have to come back if I lose the motion. But if I win the motion, then obviously they would have to come back Tuesday.
5: If you want to go up and petition to the SJC for a stay, I'll give you an hour before we bring the jury back down. I think you could. It's just a request for the stay of the declaration of the mistrial. So I'll hold off for an hour, and then we'll come back in regards to that.
1: Clay, okay, the defense is abusing process here. This is nonsense. He doesn't like the outcome he's getting, so he's acting like there's some malfeasance that a court. What court? He's talking about the Supreme Judicial Court of Massachusetts. That's the SJC. What court is going to say, yeah, we're not even really on this case. We're going to look at it and just decide to overrule the verdict.
0: Let me play cut two. This is his argument, because whether you like it or not, this is what the defense is saying. If you're saying what in the world's going on here, they are saying basically that this juror should be dismissed. Cut two.
2: Clearly, Judge, we have a person who, under their oath, stood in front of you yesterday when you did the individual voir dire, and according to this information, under oath, looked you in the eye and lied. That juror told you that he would be able to apply the law to the facts as you asked him. And based on this note from this juror, it clearly and unequivocally indicates that they are basically 11 to 1, and this person will not apply reasonable doubt to the evidence to return a not guilty verdict.
0: Okay. So this, first of all, to me, Buck, I got so many thoughts on this, but this part I think is the most intriguing here. Knowing exactly how the jurors are voting and to have a note where, again, he says he, so we know it's one of the three men on this court, on this jury, is refusing to find not guilty and to be trying to get him dismissed so that the other 11 jurors all in agreement can say not guilty. It sounds like he's basing this on reports that are coming from inside of the jury deliberation room, where basically other jurors are telling on this guy and saying he's not behaving appropriately as a juror, and therefore he could and should be dismissed because the rest of us have a unanimous verdict.
1: Well, I think it's just pure inference, Clay, because if he's getting information from the jury deliberations, that's going to be a mistrial alone right there.
0: Well, I don't think it's inference. I think he said there they have sidebar conversations. So the juror note must say, he's basically let it all be known now. What I'm surprised by is that they've let the full deliberations of the jury now go out into the public, and there is one guy who is refusing.
1: Just to be clear.
0: And now it's all public.
1: But his reason, Clay, it has to be inference as to why the guy is refusing. We know it's 11-1, but the other jurors, their opinion of his application of the law would be absolutely irrelevant. They have no standing to say, we think this juror, the whole point of the jury is that everybody gets to decide based on the evidence for themselves. This whole thing is trying to basically muscle through the jury process to stack it so that they get the, by the way, it wouldn't, she doesn't walk. What they want is a not guilty by reason of insanity, and she goes to the insane asylum. That's what would happen if this guy folded. She goes to the nut house. She doesn't get found guilty of murder. Clearly this guy, Clay, thinks, cause she did, obviously, she killed her three kids. He won't be a part of this, and he is standing against this. All this stuff that the defense attorney's saying, but he's not applying the law. That's just the defense attorney's analysis.
0: I think he knows that that's what the jurors are telling them.
1: But that doesn't matter. It doesn't matter. Well, that juror is allowed to think whatever he wants about the law.
0: I think the argument is that, I'm guessing, again, we usually don't get this degree of specificity from inside of a jury, which is a sign that this thing is totally off the rails. And now the judge even is the defense attorney is saying he. Yesterday, he tried to say he or she. Today, he is saying he. So we know it's one of the three men based on the way that he is talking here. My presumption is that what is occurring is the judge is giving them a charge and saying, this is what you are called to do. And my bet is that this guy is saying in the jury room, I'm not applying reasonable doubt. I'm not applying any of these standards. My bet is he's saying, she's a mom and she killed her three kids and we know it happened and I don't need to know anything else. And so they are saying that he is refusing to take the instructions from the judge and apply them to the facts of the law. This is my surmisal based on all this evidence, and that therefore he is violating his oath as a juror and should be removed from the case, which sometimes does happen. Now, I think this is outrageous that we have ended up in this situation. And certainly if I were on this jury, I give credit to this guy because it's hard. It might have been 11-1 for 6 days, Buck. Imagine what it's like to be in that jury room. All he has to do is say yes and he can leave. And this guy is refusing to relent to the other jurors. And now they're telling on him and saying he's not actually applying the law as he's required to do so, judge. And as a result, the defense is saying he should be off the case.
1: Right. But my fundamental point here stands, which is that a person on the jury is allowed to interpret the law as he or she sees fit. The rest of the jury saying this guy doesn't understand the law because they're not getting their way cannot be. Otherwise, you'd never have a mistrial. You'd just be boot the guy out who doesn't agree.
0: Imagine that he said, hey, I don't think a black person could be guilty of murder. And therefore, I will not find a black person guilty of murder. That would be juror misconduct, right? The juror, in theory, would be removed, even though his position is one that is valid inside of the, you have an obligation as a juror to apply the law in some way, right? You can't just say, I won't convict somebody.
1: But this is clearly a very contentious area of the application of law in this case. So you're coming up with, if this guy is completely insane and says something crazy, then he should be removed. We're talking about something that 50% of the country disagrees with the other 50% on right now.
0: Potentially. I'm just saying this is unprecedented to have the actual votes of the jurors out there. I agree with the guy who is saying not guilty. He may just be not very articulate in the way he's saying it. If he's saying, I refuse to apply the law as part of the way that he is voting, then he is potentially opening himself up to a mess.
1: I don't think anybody in the jury room is so stupid as to be like, I'm not why hold out if you're going to say that? You know what I'm saying? That's crazy.
0: I get it. But I'm trying to explain what I think is going on here, because the judge decided to not have the mistrial. It's supposed to be 8 minutes away.
1: It's extremely unusual, to your point. The only thing can be these notes. The notes can be basically whatever they want. It goes to the judge first, then to the defense. Clay, it is extremely unusual, according to all the research that we can do on the fly here, for a jury to single out another juror and basically say, this person's a moron. Like, they won't apply the law.
0: I've never heard of it before, which is why I'm saying, like, this whole scenario is just absolutely bonkers.
1: I wonder if that alone could be grounds for some kind of a mistrial. I mean,
0: we went so long. We got to go to break. I'll do, we'll have a short segment here. We're fired up. 800-282-2882. 8 minutes away, in theory, from the judge coming back and updating us on this. Clay.
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0: Hey, welcome back in. We got fired up. 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
0: Welcome back in. We were talking off the air. I think this is important to point out, too. Where the heck is the prosecution? The defense is dominating every one of these motions, creating huge storylines, letting it be known how the jurors are voting, everything associated with it. To me, this is a sign that the prosecution actually is okay with her being found not guilty because they don't want to have to retry this case. And if she's found not guilty, once and for all, this is decided. If it's a mistrial, then the pressure goes to the state of Massachusetts to potentially retry her. But if you've already lost basically 11-1 in the first trial, what are the odds that you're going to get a 12-0 the other direction in the second trial? I think that's tough.
1: I also just think we need to keep letting everyone know. First of all, I think it's no surprise to you. If I were on that jury or Clay was on that jury, it would be guilty of first degree murder. Okay. I mean, meaning our votes. So that's just so everyone, just to get on the record. But I also think we need to point out it's not guilty, period, she walks. It's not guilty by reason of criminal insanity, and therefore she is put into a mental facility. She doesn't just walk out of there like nothing happened. Now, I don't think that's the proper outcome. I think that's outrageous. But not guilty to a lot of people, Clay, sounds like, oh, well, she walks, right? She doesn't walk. It's not guilty by reason of criminal insanity, which under Massachusetts law means she is involuntarily committed to a criminal psychiatric facility, unless I'm missing something.
0: Yeah, that's right. But she could be out in as few as 40 days.
1: This is very much like Primal Fear, the movie with Richard Gere and Ed Norton, where he basically works an insanity defense. I'm a spoiler alert. Works an insanity defense into an extremely brutal murder trial, and at the end, it's like he was actually just playing a game, and they realize, oh, this guy could be out in 90 days.
0: Yeah,
1: and that's the whole thing.
0: So again, that is if she has found mentally capable, she would be out of the insane asylum and 100% free in as little as 40 days. Now, it's possible that the state of Massachusetts is going to keep her there longer, but all of this is chaos, and we are following it in real time. And not surprisingly, a lot of you have questions. And to be fair, I've never seen anything like this. I don't imagine most attorneys out there, even ones who have been doing trial work in a criminal capacity for a long time, have been either. And sorry, I'm watching right now in real time trying to assess. They keep running the same footage. Is it live inside of the courtroom or not? I think we're not live with the judge right now. But guys, if you in our New York City studio can also help me with this, so that do we have, I believe we do, the capacity to take this live if they are going back to the judge live with any of this officially inside of the courtroom, we will be able to go to you. A bunch of calls. Michelle in Tennessee, fire away.
2: I think that they've got it wrong. I think the lone dissent is a not guilty, and the reasonable doubt inference is being scrutinized, because the jury, you don't have to find somebody guilty. It doesn't have to be absolute guilt. It can be a reasonable guilt. And I think that that's what's going on here, is that 11 people see that she is definitely guilty. And the one holdout is like, well, you've not proven it to be absolute
0: guilt.
2: That
0: doesn't make any sense, Michelle. I appreciate the argument. It doesn't make any sense. Let me explain why. The defense is making this motion to get this juror kicked off the jury. If the defense were trying to kick off the one person who was on the side of the defense, that would mean that the client was going to be convicted. Her attorney should then be immediately disbarred because he's too dumb to be able to represent a client. I appreciate the call. This is not that. Now, if you want to argue, and I do think this again, I'm surprised more people aren't asking this. The prosecution just kind of meekly sitting in their chairs and letting the defense say, I'm appealing this to the Supreme Court, and not standing up and saying, this is outrageous, Judge. What in the world are you attempting to do here? This is unprecedented. To me, it suggests that they just want this case done, and they don't want to try to convict her again, because if you had a mistrial, basically it's like this thing never happened, and you just go for round two. They spent a month making the best case they could, and they lost at best 11-1. How much better could the prosecution do? I think they're probably sitting around thinking about this themselves. To get a 12-0, this jury has to be a wildly outrageous, outlandish representation of the jury pool, and they would go get a different result with another 12. That doesn't seem likely to me.
1: I agree. I mean, I think what you've seen here is that the jury pool, particularly of women in Massachusetts on this issue, you will have at least one who would not go in the other direction and convict. There's no Correct. Chance that you're going to find 12 people that are going to convict on first degree murder. So the issue here is, I mean, I think Lindsey Clancy is going to a mental facility one way or another. And I think though that Clay, they may have to retry it. And the only alternative would be to let her, plead to a lesser charge. But if you're the defense attorney, why would you take that? I think you know
0: at
1: that
0: this
1: you're
0: point,
1: in.
0: You don't take it because you just basically nearly got a not guilty verdict, unless it's something really minor. Like, hey, she's probably spent time in prison already, I would imagine. If they say, hey, you'll do 2 years in prison and then you'll be free and clear. That
1: which in some ways would be maybe even worse in a
0: worse,
1: sense.
0: I mean, arguably.
1: Yeah. You know, then the other thing is, I think the state of Massachusetts. By the way, your point about the prosecution, I think, is extremely important right now, because the defense attorney is going wild. He's demanding the court come in from above, the appeals court, and he's talking. He knows that he has all the leverage right now, and that things are going in his direction. And the prosecution, you pointed this out, you're correct, is very kind of passive about this, because I think they realize they don't have a better shot at the next round. It's astonishing to me that only one person sees this case for what it is so far on this jury. And then beyond that, Clay, I think it's just a really embarrassing to anyone who actually understands, well, I would just say reality, not even the law. If the state of Massachusetts brings this case again, only to send her to a psychiatric facility, not guilty by reason of insanity, that looks really bad for Massachusetts too, right? As just as a state prosecution and as the whole process unfolds. So they're in the worst spot here. But yeah, no, I think Lindsey Clancy she's going to the loony bin, so to speak, and is not going to be found guilty in this trial or the next. I think that's almost certainly where we are.
0: I would also point out, my wife has continued to hammer this. She was talking about it this morning. She was listening to a podcast about this case when I walked in to brush my teeth and get ready to come up and do the show. She is incredibly frustrated and thinks this is setting back women immensely, because if the argument is women are too emotional and they're too hormonal to such an extent that they cannot be held responsible for murdering their own three kids, how can you argue that women need to be in positions of power in any part of society? There is no man. Can you think of a man that has been able to get away by just saying, hey, my testosterone levels are too high, I was too mentally unstable, and therefore, like, it is true that she's being held to a standard that is far more lenient in terms of her behavior based on her inability to control her emotions than we would ever allow a man to be held accountable in that same way.
1: That's 100% true. She's absolutely correct. And I would just say you've also seen a gender tribalism on display here. I know this. Can I also just point out, I think it was last week, people were saying it's not even a story. Producer Ali is in France right now, okay? Not to blow. Producer Ali is on a well-deserved vacation with her wonderful husband. They're having a great time. Do you know what's on all the TVs in France right now? The Lindsey Clancy trial verdict, okay? Everywhere. This has turned into, it was very quick how this happened, but it's like an OJ level criminal justice story in terms of how much interest there is. So I just want to note, you know, some of you can send us you were right, Buck and Clay, I'm sorry, emails, but this is a huge story. It's a very troubling story. It's really a gut punch of a story. And I just think, Clay, this has shown, as I was saying, a gender tribalism, where I have friends who are being told by women in their lives, I'll just put it that way, you don't get a vote on this, or your opinion doesn't matter on this, which is a little bit of an extension of, I will say, how some women treat the abortion argument. But in this case in particular, I would still make the case that that's about life and it doesn't matter what one's gender is. But in this case, so you get to kill your kids if you're a woman, because sometimes you get a little crazy and men can't. This is my thing all along here has been, Clay, the state of Massachusetts has an obligation. Those are three human beings.
0: Yes.
1: That the force of the state, you know, men with guns and handcuffs should be deployed to protect the people, these three young people, and now, you know, after their horrific murder, to arrest those guilty and to achieve justice for them. They are human beings who were killed here. It doesn't matter that their mother did it in terms of the guilt of the individual. If anything, it makes it much, much worse. Much worse than a stranger. But it does. There's no special, you know, Clay, under ancient Roman law, the male head of household could actually kill anybody in his household. If I remember my Greco-Roman history, usually it didn't happen with wives, but they would, if you killed like a slave in your household, because slavery also existed 2,000 years ago. That's a whole other conversation. It's existed thousands of years before that. This is a little bit of shades of that, where there are women who seem to think, well, look, you know, postpartum things get crazy, and you know, we got to stand with our postpartum sisters on this or something. This is loony talk.
0: Yes.
1: This is crazy. It's immoral. It's demonic.
0: It's dark. It's dark, dark, dark. And again, we're going to take a ton of your calls and talkbacks. People are flooding us right now. The other thing we should say is, I got texted by somebody who's a friend this morning, and she said, hey, you and Buck need to be talking more about the fact the husband actually did this.
1: I have a dear friend who takes the same position, just so you know, a female friend who takes the same position, Clay, and I am jaw on the table, shocked that that's where we are.
0: So here is what I would say, and I have said this before, but just take it. The defense did not in any way suggest that anyone else was involved in the murder. That is because there is no evidence that anyone else was involved in the murder. The number one thing you do if you are in a murder trial to defend your client is say it was somebody else. This was the theme of, remember, The Fugitive, when Dr. Richard Kimball in the 1990s film,
1: great that
0: I
1: movie.
0: Believe was great based movie. On a 1970 Chicago area
1: true.
0: Murder trial.
1: It was correct? Based on a true story, yes, loosely.
0: He said, you know, it was the one-armed man who actually committed the murder, and I just came home and just found myself there at that point in time. One of the best defenses you can offer to reach reasonable doubt is you have the wrong person held here for this crime. They have
1: didn't
0: not
1: they do that on the OJ? Wasn't there an OJ theory that there was somebody else that could have done
0: oh,
1: it,
0: yeah,
1: right,
0: totally.
1: If I remember?
0: They tried to suggest, hey, it was somebody else who committed the OJ trial, the OJ murder, and it's one of the best ways to build reasonable doubt as a defense attorney is to say you've got the wrong person on trial, because if you're a juror, it's one thing to think, hey, are they responsible? What is the mental culpability? All those things. But if you send the wrong person to prison or to the death penalty sometimes, that's compelling when it comes to reasonable doubt. It has been not even suggested by the defense attorneys.
1: Like all of you, I'm really looking forward to this 3-day weekend. I know some of you work through the weekends, and that's greatly appreciated. But for a lot of us, we get that extra day. And in my case, we're going to be very family focused this weekend. I'm actually out in the woods with Carrie and Speed and Ginger Spice. We're having a great time. So we're going to have 100 or more photos and videos, I'm sure, of our little guy and Ginger over the weekend. And that's great because technology makes it easy. But back in the day when I would go out in the woods for a little family retreat with my dad, my mom, my siblings, we didn't have that. In fact, my dad probably had his 35mm camera, his big old cassette VHS recorder thing where he loved to do interviews on the fly. That's the stuff that you can't look at now because you don't have any means to play it and you don't know how to transfer it. 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

0: All right, welcome back into Clay and Buck. So we are at the mistrial of the Lindsey Clancy verdict, the huge news in today. We want to get your voices in on this. People feel very passionately about this. So we're going to do something we don't usually do. We're going to take some calls and talkbacks now. We will start the next hour. So if you are a talkback, or rather, if you are a live caller or you want to send in a talkback, now is your time to get into this conversation. But please, I would just say, when we put you on, dive into it. Don't, the weather here is 85 and it's breezy. And no. We have tight timing here. We got millions of people listening. So, Clay, with that, let's go to first up, Will in Florida. Let's go.
1: Hey, guys. Great show. Former prosecutor here. Tried 30 jury trials in state court. Mistrial is not necessarily the worst thing for the prosecutors because they've already seen everything the defense is going to do. So they can tailor their strategy based on that.
2: Okay, this is an interesting take. Let me just ask you this, though. Sorry to cut you off. Losing 11-1 in a mistrial is different than losing 11-1 in your favor or 10-2 or 9-3. Have you ever seen a jury vote 11-1 one way, and then in the second trial, a different jury goes 12-0 in the exact opposite direction?
1: No, I think you're looking at something more like 8-4 in your favor on round two.
0: Yeah. Yeah, by the way, that's a good, he makes a good point, which is that the prosecution can do a better job. But I don't think it's about the prosecution's case that they put on. I just think this is so emotional for the jury. And I think people are already set on it. It's very OJ verdict-esque, my friend, in a lot of ways. Just it's gender, not race.
2: I think that it's even more, I appreciate that call. That's a fantastic call.
0: Yeah, it's a smart call.
2: I think, but again, to go 11-1 against you to 12-0 for you, I think is why you're not hearing the prosecutors throw very much of a fight up here. I think deep down, they're ready for this case to be over, and they don't want to do this trial.
0: I don't want it. I mean, obviously, this makes it seem like they're not taking it with the seriousness, but they do bet on these kinds of things. I bet if you look at the betting markets, Clay, for a second trial, I think you would get a probably 5-1, maybe 10-1 odds that you'll have a not guilty by reason of insanity. Or
2: the flip side, but yes.
0: Yeah. 1-10. Whatever. You get what I'm. All right. Calls. We're cutting into them next. We're going to hear from all of you. Stay with us. Don't go anywhere. Lindsey Clancy trial.
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0: We're living in defining moments each day. 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

0: meantime, U.S. pressure on Iran's economy continues to take an enormous toll. Currently, according to official figures inside Iran, the level of inflation is about 70% a year.
1: Fox's Steve Harrington in Tel Aviv. But the pressure campaign has not stopped Iran from firing at U.S. Gulf allies after U.S. strikes on Iran this week. 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
12: Awesome. To a lot of people, I think we expected it, but it's still shocking that it has happened. And we want to hear from you, and especially if you have some legal experience in a courtroom that you think can be brought to bear here. Clay, I would just note the very astute observer of, well, a lot of things online.

0: Mike Cernovich, he shared this on X, and it's something I just wanted to put into this conversation. Quoting Cernovich here, he wrote, "We knew it would be a hung jury. What's crazy is we thought it would be a majority to convict with a couple of dedicated holdouts. Instead, it was only one man who stood up for the three dead children." That's absolutely true. I thought that you thought it was going to go this way.
1: No, I no, no. That, I agree with him. I think it's a dark.
0: It's very dark. It's a
1: It's a dark day.
0: I thought at least the three men.
1: I agreed.
0: The three men would say,
1: no, and I thought the women would roughly split.
0: That's what I would say that too. That's right where I was. I thought it was going to be and just absolutely deadlocked as a jury can be. All right, let's get to this now. We have a lot of calls, a lot of talkbacks. Antoinette, North Carolina, what's going on, Antoinette?
2: Hi guys. This is disturbing on so many levels. It reminds me of the movie 12 Angry Men. But I think that jury needs to remember that she not only killed one child, she killed three. So while she's basically strangling one and watching the fear in that child's face, she's going to the second one and then going to a third one. And the fact she sent her husband out to me is premeditated. And it is evil, just so evil and sad. It's not just shocking. It's sad that our society has come to that point. I wonder if these jurors are intimidated at all by maybe the harassment they might be getting if they're found out, you know, that they said in
0: Antoinette, I think that's very real. You know, there's a woman who is now facing criminal, some like lunatic middle-aged woman, clearly a lib, probably a big Kamala voter, who was intimidating the jury and is facing charges for it now. So you have people that have already shown that they are unhinged. And yes, sir.
1: No, you're right. I mean, I was just going to build on what you're saying.
0: Yeah, yeah, so Antoinette, I think that's a very good point. I think that you have to remember, it's Massachusetts, okay? In Massachusetts, a lot of these people are going to go back to communities that are very left-wing. And Massachusetts is the second most liberal state, maybe? I mean, it's in like the top three for
1: Vermont,
0: sure.
1: Vermont, maybe one, and Massachusetts, two would be my guess.
0: Extremely blue state. I mean, I went to college in Massachusetts for 4 years, so I'm pretty familiar with the place. And it's extremely blue. So you're going to go back into communities where, I can just tell you right now, for some of those guys, they were thinking, not the one who was brave. And by the way, that guy's a hero. And I hope it comes out who it is, although he's going to face death threats. He's going to face horrible stuff. But whoever it is refused to bend the knee to the madness. And it's really admirable. Clay?
1: Yeah, I just want to address this directly to women because I'm still getting emails from women. This is my wife's argument. I didn't really think through it until she made it. She's continuing to hammer it. Lindsey Clancy being found not guilty is not pro-woman. It's the worst thing that could happen to women. Because if your argument is Lindsey Clancy is so emotional and so hormonal that she can't avoid killing her own children under stress, how can women argue that they should be CEOs or presidents or in any position of extreme power if we're so hormonal we can't even avoid killing our own children? And again, I think that's really important for the women out there. And just to echo it further, men aren't allowed to defend ourselves by saying our stress level got too high, our hormones were out of whack, our testosterone levels were too high or too low. Imagine if a man walked into a courtroom accused of rape and said, "Hey, yes, I did it, but my hormone levels were too high on testosterone, that's what drove me to do it, and therefore I was driven insane, and I can't be held responsible for raping you because my male hormones made me incapable of telling right from wrong." All of you would justifiably say, that's insane. That's what Lindsey Clancy is saying.
0: Yes. You could even say like a road rage incident. As you know, there are these horrible road rage incidents sometimes where someone will cut someone else off, and they just snap and they pull out a gun and they shoot the person at a red light, or they follow them and they attack them in a parking lot, or, you know, that's a momentary snap, a psychological snap for those people. Some of them have never committed a violent crime before. They are 100% responsible for what they have done. They are 100% guilty for the crime they have committed. It's not, oh, I just got so in the moment that I now am no longer responsible. People generally, when they're doing a heinous, violent crime, are not in a great frame of mind. That's usually not what's going on. So I am outraged. I'm appalled. The whole thing here is crazy with what the outcome is. Let's get to Justin in Ohio. What's going on, Justin?
3: How's it going, guys?
0: We're good. I mean, under the circumstances, we're good. Thanks for calling in. What are you thinking?
3: Well, me personally, I think the prosecution needs to pivot a little bit and needs to bring up charges on the defense attorney for letting everybody know in the nation and around the world that it was a male juror. And because that guy just made all three of those jurors, whether they were on the right side, wrong side, he just made all three of those guys in a very dangerous spot. You know, walking out of that courthouse with every nut that's on her side wanting to kill him.
1: Yeah. I think there's truth to that. Thank you for the call. I hope that this juror just comes public and says, look, she killed her kids. I'm not willing to let her walk. She could be out of the insane asylum in 40 days. Because I do think there's a lot of people, myself included, you included, Buck, who would see him as a hero. And I think this is important. I think this is very important. It's hard to stand for right when other people around you are berating you. And this guy, think about what he's been through for the last 6 days. All of these women have been hectoring, yelling at him, probably screaming at him sometimes. The other two men, it seems like, have folded. Do you know how hard it is to be the one person who is willing to say, this isn't right? It's so hard to do. It's easy to go with the herd. This guy is saying, no, I'm not going to be convinced that what I know to be true is actually false. And that's so rare. Lots of people say they would do it, but when you're actually in the line of fire, most people are willing to fold. You worry more about being liked and being in the in crowd than you do about what's being right. There's the meme that sometimes you'll see of the guy with all the swords pointed at him, or the guy who's standing up saying, no, all of you guys are wrong. This person is doing it. And so I applaud him, and I hope that his bravery can stand as a testament for others going forward who might find themselves not necessarily on a jury trial, but metaphorically in a situation where you're being told to do something that you know is not the right choice, but the societal pressure and the peer pressure is so overwhelming. All of us have been in situations like that. This guy is actually rare to be willing to say, actually, no, you're all wrong, and I'm not changing my mind.
0: Roger in Syracuse, New York. Roger, you're on.
4: It's my understanding that this woman had been working as a registered nurse in labor and delivery, and for no one at her workplace to raise a red flag on how she was completing her assignments is number one. So she is in clear mind to take care of other infants in the workplace. Yet she looks up and excuses her husband. If this is not premeditation beyond a reasonable doubt, I don't know what is. And I'm surprised nobody's looking for the death penalty in this woman. Not one, not two, but three times. I'm sorry.
1: I don't think Massachusetts, thank you for the call. I don't think Massachusetts has the death penalty.
0: I agree with Roger on intellectually, but yeah, I think that's right. I don't think that they could have got her on state charges for the death penalty in Massachusetts. It is different state to state, but yes, there was a premeditation element of this in that she did research. She knew she was going to do this, and she did research. And others have pointed out she was very effective at murdering her own defenseless children, but very ineffective at killing herself. I don't think that's just a sidebar. I don't think that's something, because for all the parents out there, I know you feel this way. Parents will kill themselves 100 times before they would harm their child in any kind of way like this. And that's part of this, I think, that also hasn't gotten nearly the discussion attention deserves. Okay, this woman is so depressed, she's having such a terrible time, she's gonna kill her kids before she tries to kill herself. Why? And I know you're gonna say, oh, but she's, because she's so not in her right mind. What if she's just evil? It strikes me as it's an evil choice. It's not just a emotionally unstable choice. If she killed herself, there would be nothing here other than a funeral to go to. Instead, she killed three children, her own children. And, you know, Clay, I saw there was a story recently about a sorority girl who killed her own baby when it came out. And this didn't even, this just happened. She was just sentenced, I think, recently. She's a very attractive young woman, you know, like probably 18, 19 years old or something. And she strangled her own baby after it came out. And she just got, she was sentenced to prison, by the way, as she should have been. But the baby was born. You're not going to give it up for adoption. I know so many families, they would adopt the baby in a heartbeat, give it a life. Like what? There's something, our society has elevated the demonic among a set of women when it comes to their children and babies. This is what, I'm sorry, but this raises that issue in a way that I think is unavoidable. There's something, I do think it ties into abortion. I do think it ties into a place like Massachusetts just recently saying you can have an abortion all 9 months of a pregnancy. All 9 months. A baby at 9 months in the womb is a baby. I mean, and at 8 months at conception, I'm just using shorthand here. No human being with two brain cells to rub together thinks that a baby at 8 months isn't a baby, but Massachusetts says you can kill it. So there's a backdrop here for all of this. There's a backdrop here. And I think that that's something else to take into account. Andrew in Massachusetts. Well, that's, I didn't even see this. Andrew, you want to talk about what I just talked about? Go ahead. Oh, I'm sorry. It's an email. Here we go. Andrew says the state just passed an abortion law where it's legal to the moment of birth. It's not surprising that these women are siding with Lindsey Clancy.
1: Yeah.
0: Yeah. Nobody would be doing, Clay, can we agree on this? Nobody would be doing this whole Lindsey Clancy's, it's not her fault. She's the victim. If she had strangled and murdered, let's say like, let's say she had poisoned her two adult children and her husband or something. Nobody would be saying, Zoloft.
1: Yeah. I just think it's an easy question too. What would you want to happen to Lindsey Clancy if she murdered your three kids? If your three kids were in a park and you let them go play and this woman showed up with an exercise band and strangled your three kids to death in a park, would you say, oh, that's just her hormones. She can't control herself. Would you want her to suffer no harm whatsoever for killing your kids? Would you want nothing to happen to her? And if your answer is that you'd be fine with that and you'd be fine with her going to an insane hospital, at least your logic is consistent. What I think is happening is people are okay with her killing her own kids.
0: Yes.
1: But they wouldn't be okay with her killing their kids.
0: This is what I mean about the ancient Roman thing where dark. You could kill within your own household and it wasn't considered a crime. Because you were effectively the rest of the household was the patriarch's property, if you will, including his wife and his children. But you know, guys, we're staring into the abyss right now. We're having this conversation all together here. And I understand it's bleak, it's dark, it's unsettling, it's upsetting. But there's also beautiful things that are happening every day and you can be a part of saving lives. I mean, things at that level where you're saving, helping bring little beautiful babies into this world. What is more magical? What is more incredible than the gift of life, than a baby finally coming into this world? And that's where preborn clinics come in. We have been working with preborn, affiliated with preborn for all 5 years of this show. They're an incredible organization. I'm going to be going to their gala in December. They do such good work, and I've been to their clinic in Miami. They just have this really, really inspirational mission, which is let's just help moms have babies. 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
20: Friends.
1: Welcome back in, Clay and Buck. We got a bunch of calls still and talk backs. Let's see, Lindsay in Oklahoma City. Fire away, Linda.
20: wanted to remind you of the case of Chris Watts in Colorado. He killed his two children because he was in love with another woman, and he's now serving hard time in prison.
1: I mean, I think it's a good question, Linda. Thank you for calling in. Can you think, Buck, can any of you think of a man who killed his own kids and was found not guilty of the murder of his kids?
0: I would argue, I don't think in recent history, certainly, in the judicial system we have, would not happen. Men are held to account for murdering their own children. Most women, I would think, are, in this case, the system has failed.
1: And again, it's one thing for one woman to make a poor choice in her life, the worst possible choice. To me, the number of women lining up to say she can't be held responsible, who think they are pro-women and that they are somehow advancing a positive story for women, you're really going back to the 1700s and 1800s and basically saying women can't be given responsibility. Just grab your pearls and fall on your fainting couch and let men take care of everything. That's what you're arguing when you say a pregnant woman who murdered her own children can't possibly be held responsible for doing so because her hormones were out of whack. It's actually the definition of being anti-woman, not pro-woman.
0: Home break-ins may be one of the worst things a family might ever come into contact with, have to contend with. 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
0: All right, welcome back in here to Clay and Buck. We obviously are taking a lot of calls and talking about this Lindsey Clancy trial. It's very upsetting to a lot of people. It's a mistrial, so she was not found guilty. I do think, Clay, they will try her again. I don't think.
1: To be fair, yes, the mistrial is not yet effective. They're going to have a trial hearing again at 2. The Massachusetts Supreme Court could still step in, and we could have another crazy wrinkle here that could allow 11 jurors to let her walk. So the mistrial is not effective yet, even yet.
0: Right. I mean, there is a, but I would say realistically, you got like a 5% shot that the court, if we get to a place where the mob of maniacs, what they're on the 11 side here, not the one juror, they can just be so adamant in their lunacy that the appeals court of the state of Massachusetts is going to remove a juror because he's not giving the, quote, right verdict based on, quote, the law. Now you're just saying that, like, this is, this is almost makes a parody of the entire system. Like, what's the point of having a jury in the first place?
1: We got Jim Jordan. I want to bring him up. But, Buck, Bill Malugin just posted the appeal that has been filed to the Supreme Court. I want to read a couple of sentences here for you, Buck. And I want, Jim Jordan, you can hear this as well.
29: Okay.
1: It says, a juror is refusing to follow the law. And here, the removal is particularly important because the juror's reasoning reflects a bias against those who suffer from debilitating mental illness, a protected category. Okay. Buck, what are the chances that he is simply saying, as part of these deliberations, you're all retarded? Apologies for anybody who's offended, but you're all retarded for being willing to let her off. And they in the jury are saying that he is, because I mean, think about this. They are saying that according to this filing, the removal is necessary because the juror's reasoning reflects a bias against those who suffer from debilitating mental illness. Maybe it's not retarded. Maybe he's
0: which
1: saying
0: is at
1: you're
0: the center of the entire thing.
1: Right.
0: That's
1: maybe
0: the whole
1: he's
0: point
1: saying,
0: is whether
1: maybe
0: or not
1: he's
0: you
1: saying
0: believe
1: that they're insane. Maybe he's saying like, but my question, I think that they
0: right,
1: are likely.
0: Congressman Jordan, let's pass it to you. Thank you for giving us your time. Obviously, the big news today. What do you think about all this? You take it away.
9: Well, no, I think you just said it, Buck. That's the point. And if that's what this guy, what the judge is saying about this particular juror, or what they're saying about this particular juror, that just makes absolutely no sense. And I think the judge is probably accurate in saying this guy's got to, you know, he's got to go. It's sad when you see this the greatest country in the world and the system we've set up, our constitutional system, the three separate equal branches of government, and all the attacks on all those, and how it's now down to the basic level where it's supposed to be a trial by the jury of your peers, where that doesn't seem to be working exactly the way it should be either. So, we'll see. Well, I mean, we'll just see what happens here. I guess there's still some deliberation to take place. I haven't followed it as closely as you guys have here in the last few hours.
0: Can I just ask you, Congressman? You're here and you got your congressman hat on, not your congressman jacket, because you tend not to wear a blazer, as we all know. Although the one we have of you has, I don't even know who this guy is with a blazer on and the photo that they put up on the screen on our YouTube. But anyway, have you, just in your day-to-day experience, whether in D.C. or at home in Ohio, come across people, particularly women, who think like the husband did it, or that have you been surprised by this, or have you just been away from this entirely and haven't really had much personal experience of it?
9: No, it's been the latter. I've not talked to anyone particularly about this. I've been following it in the news somewhat, and then just got on here in the last couple of minutes and listened to you guys recap, and I'm thinking, oh, I didn't know that. That sounds kind of crazy to me. So, no, I've not been following it that closely.
1: All right, let's
0: go in. What's top of the agenda? Go ahead, Clay.
1: No, I was going to say, let's go in. You're on the road right now. There are only, and I'm curious if you would sign on to this, because you know the story on the ground better than certainly we do. There have been reports that there are about 20 toss-up House seats. That is real battlegrounds. You're traveling the nation working on these battlegrounds. Do you think that's right? Are there about 20? And how do you see what's the ground look like from your perspective?
9: No, it's maybe a few more, but there aren't as many as in the past because of the redistricting and the gerrymandering that the Democrats done and the redistricting we've done here in this past cycle. It's a smaller number of seats, but I think we can pick up a lot. Last night I flew back into Ohio and did an event for Derek Maron, who's running against Marcy Kaptur. That's one of the pickup opportunities we have, where that district was redrawn. It's now, more favorable to Republicans. So I think we got a chance. But our message over these last 60 days, in my judgment, has got to be plain and simple. If you allow Democrats to win, here's where they're going to go, all the crazy policy. And we have to just lay that out. I mean, remember, 9 months and 4 days ago, Mamdani was sworn in as mayor of our largest city. And he said in his speech, I was elected as a Democrat socialist. I will govern as a Democrat socialist. We have to replace the frigidity of rugged individualism with the warmth of collectivism. He believes it. He told it. He's going to do it. He's implementing that. And frankly, the party, the once great party of FDR and JFK, is now run by these Democrat socialists, and they are bent on doing what they told us they were going to do. And it is scary. So I think we have to tell our voters to persuade Republicans and like-minded independents to come out. We have to tell them how real this is and that they're intent on doing what they said, which is very, very scary in my judgment.
1: Breaking news, Buck. CNN is reporting that the Massachusetts Supreme Court has granted a hearing for Lindsey Clancy's defense.
0: Wow.
1: Yeah. That is coming down right now. Sorry, Congressman. I know, but we'll continue, but I just want to give people the absolute latest there. Again, CNN breaking news banner right now. Massachusetts Supreme Court grants a hearing for the Clancy defense to try to get the one juror kicked off who is preventing a not guilty verdict.
0: I would like to think, sorry, Congressman, just a quick reflection on this one. I would like to think that this is just to show that they are being given a hearing and process. If they actually remove this juror, the whole thing is a farce. And this is just the frenzied mob with pitchforks and torches getting their way, which in this case, it's kind of the reverse of a lynching situation. It's they want the guilty person to go free. They're not trying to take an innocent person and make them guilty. They want a guilty person to walk. It's disgusting, Clay. Honestly.
1: Yeah. That is the latest. Okay. Back to, we're talking to Congressman Jim Jordan. Thank you, by the way, for your super, great quotes from the Wall Street Journal profile that is out online, but is coming out now on Saturday, Sunday. I was saying on the air, Congressman, it only took 22 years of me being in media for someone to write something nice about me. So, thank you for the quotes. That article came out pretty well.
9: No, it was a great article and well deserved for you guys. But they only took like one. I had a whole bunch of great things I said about y'all because I really think you guys do a tremendous job. And I tried to put some funny things in there, but maybe they didn't think it was funny. I was talking about buck serve of 189 miles an hour. I was talking about sports and everything else, but they just went with one kind of basic generic one in the online piece. But no, it was a great piece and well deserved for you guys and the good work that you do.
0: Thank you. We appreciate it.
1: Thank you very much.
0: Now, back to politics, if I can. Really, it was very nice. Sure. Very nice. Some people are saying Jim Jordan, very nice. Talk to me about how you think the GOP messaging is going on. It's a word that we've said so many times that I think people are sick of it, of hearing it. But all of what we can see in the polls says that this is what the election will turn on. This is what the midterm will turn on. It's affordability. How do you think the GOP is doing on this right now? Do you think that there need to be some tweaks made, or is it just stay on message, stay on task, and we should be able to defend the House and Senate majorities?
9: Well, I always say, you know, we make the job too complicated. It's pretty basic. What we tell the voters we're going to do, and then if they elect you, go do what you said. We've done that. We told them we'd cut taxes. We did. We told them we'd secure the border. We did. We told them we'd be for school choice. That was in the big, beautiful bill. Also, this welfare reform that we put in, it's actually making a difference in people's lives and all. So, I think that's message one. Message two is we understand things cost too much. We get that. But it's not all bad out there. You saw the jobs report, the jobs numbers today were way above what most people thought they would be. So our economy is pretty good. But again, things cost too much. So we have to, I think, recognize that. But I do think what I said earlier is the key message, particularly now that we're down to less than 9 weeks until Election Day. It's they want to ruin what this country has always given its people. This simple idea, you got a goal, you got a dream, you work hard, good things happen. They will ruin that with their crazy left-wing policies. Mamdani talked about the warmth of collectivism. I was giving a speech out at the Republican Jewish Coalition in Vegas on Sunday, and I said, I've seen the warmth of collectivism. I wrestled in the Soviet Union in 1987. I mean, I tell people I was in Moscow in February. Moscow in February, it's like 200 below zero. There is no food in the stores. It was just a terrible, gray, dismal place. That's where this left-wing craziness will take us. And we have to let voters know that, and how we're for the principles and the policies that we think make America special. So I do think that's a central theme, and we have to pound that over these next 8.5 weeks.
0: Congressman Jim Jordan, appreciate you being with us, sir. Thanks for making the time, as always, and have a great Labor Day weekend.
9: All right, take care. You guys too.
1: That is always good to hear from Jim Jordan. The court is in recess until 2 p.m. Eastern, so that is, 15 minutes from now. And again, CNN is reporting that there is a hearing underway right now with the Massachusetts Supreme Court. They've changed their headline somewhat. I can't hear it, Buck. So the team in New York, they can turn up the sound.
0: If this Massachusetts appeals court weighs in and says that they're removing that juror and then they're pushing for a verdict, the whole thing is rigged and it's a joke and it's preposterous. It's a deeply unfunny joke, but it's a farce. So that's where we are. We'll see.
1: Look, we got a headline a week ago about the USDA changing the way American beef producers can get their products to easier get product in. 85% of all beef and all meat products are now coming from out of the country. 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

0: 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We got a bunch of calls. Let's see here. We're waiting for an update. Craig in Florida, I'll go to first. He's been waiting the longest.
1: Hey guys, listen, my question is, what about the civil rights of the kids? If this thing goes sideways like it looks like it is, can the feds bring a lawsuit that way? Thanks.
0: Yeah, this would get into a challenging situation. We just talked about this some with the Luigi Mangione case, where there is a double jeopardy component to this. In other words, if Lindsey Clancy were found not guilty under state charges, there is an argument that it would be hard to charge her for something similar under federal related charges. And again, this is a state violation because there was no crossing state lines that are involved. So I think that would be challenging. It's a smart question.
2: Maybe you could do, if you wanted to get creative, Clay, you could say the internet searches for, like, how, as part of the conspiracy, it's essentially conspiracy to commit murder. And you could, I'm saying there are ways that if you really wanted to, you could try to make this, a federal case, but you would face a lot of challenges. And because what people know happens, Clay, is there's, sometimes a cop will get off on the state charges for excessive force. And then if it's a Democrat federal administration, a Democrat White House, guess what they'll do? Deprivation of rights. You know, that's what they'll. So they'll hit you with a different charge of the same thing. Anyway,
0: I think the challenge becomes that it is a real difficulty in order to get any of this additionally charged if she's not guilty. John in San Diego, what you got for us?
3: Clay and Buck, I really enjoy your show and your opinions are always well reasoned. However, I think in this case, if you had the practical experience that I've had with a daughter who went through postpartum depression, you would have a different opinion of this situation. Would you like me to explain?
0: Well, let me ask you this, John. Okay. I mean, certainly we'll take your explanation. Do you have sons?
3: It's a daughter. And,
0: yeah, but do you have a son? And if he said he was super depressed and he killed his three kids, would you say the dad shouldn't be held responsible?
3: Well, here's the problem, is that women are different than men, and it's hard for us to understand this. I watched a girl who I raised, you know, 35 years, and she changed. It was like somebody you didn't even recognize. She became dangerous, and we had to have her hospitalized. I think it's a shame that nobody got this girl into therapy when she needed it.
2: No, she was in extensive therapy, just to be clear. She was seeing doctors and had medicine and had her husband helping her. And, you know, they just aren't allowed to involuntarily commit people easily in places like Massachusetts.
0: Thank you for the call. We're glad that your daughter's okay. My position in general would be, and the reason why I asked if he had a son, if your son, I've got sons, right? If one of my sons, God forbid, did something like this, I can't imagine anything that would make me say, hey, he shouldn't be held responsible for this because of his mental makeup. If you are saying women should be treated differently than men when they kill their kids, I just fundamentally disagree with you. I think the standard is pretty simple for moms and dads. Don't kill your kids. If you do, you should end up in prison at minimum the rest of your life.
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10: This is a Fox News alert on the verge of a mistrial on Lisa Brady. Court is set to resume at the Lindsey Clancy murder trial in Massachusetts, where the judge granted the defense time to file an emergency appeal just as he was about to declare a mistrial after the jury sent a note they still can't reach a unanimous decision, 2 days after getting instructions that were considered to be a final push for more deliberations.
11: Under the statute and the case law, I don't feel I have any choice but to declare a mistrial.
12: Well, before you do, I'd like to be heard, Your Honor.
10: Defense attorney Kevin Reddington argued for a final round of deliberations was still possible and that the jury should be polled about possible agreement on any charge they've been allowed to consider lesser counts. The judge rejecting those arguments.

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9: It's the all talk. It has taken over. Earlier today, the jury was deadlocked, and there was a mistrial that was declared that was then held in abeyance to allow a last-second appeal to the Massachusetts Supreme Court to try to get a juror kicked off the trial. And now we are, according to the headlines that I am seeing, the Massachusetts Supreme Court is weighing the emergency request that has been filed by the defense to get this lone juror kicked off of the trial. So that is where we are. There appear to be 11 votes to find Lindsey Clancy not guilty. Only one, who it appears is one of the 3 men on the trial, that is willing to say, no, she is in fact guilty. And so we are waiting.

0: to see what is going to be the result of this trial. Okay. I believe we are joined now by Katie Zachariah. She is with us right now. Katie, you are a mom of four. I want to read you what I tweeted earlier because I'm quoting her. My wife, Laura, a mom of three, she's furious with the Lindsey Clancy case. She was talking about it with me this morning. She said it's the worst thing possible for women because if women are so hormonal, they can't keep from killing their own kids. How can women argue they deserve any positions of high responsibility? She says it's anti-woman to favor not guilty. And she also has been saying no man is ever able to cite his own hormones as justification for committing a murder, and no one would even take it seriously if men tried to do it. You are a mom of four, as I just said. Do you agree with her take? What is your take on this?
1: Yeah, you know, when we first started talking about Lindsey Clancy, I was under the incorrect assumption, this is months ago, that we all knew she was guilty of killing her children. And it was a discussion, a legal discussion. I'm also a lawyer, as to whether or not the prosecution could prove beyond a reasonable doubt on that Lindsey Clancy had the capacity, right? So that only looks at murder one, murder two, and manslaughter. This is not, she didn't do it. And to see this hyper focus on these pink shirt women that are rallying, not just saying Lindsey Clancy didn't do it, but the husband may have done it, and this kind of hyperbolic and almost insane presence of the toxic feminism is to what you were just discussing, is to the point that so much of the time, if a woman is engaging in this type of discussion, you cannot be taken seriously. A serious discussion is capacity and whether or not the 13 psychiatric drugs and their contraindications diluted her ability to understand or appreciate the wrongfulness of her conduct, which is that she murdered three of her children, that she killed three children. Look, Clay, she sent her husband out on an errand, and she intentionally took those three children down to her basement and killed them. This is not up for discussion, and a society as a whole should be treating this and Lindsey Clancy truly as she is not the victim, she is the perpetrator, and she destroyed three lives for it. But again, to your point, women will not be taken seriously if they start excusing every hormonal or hormone or postpartum depression. It alleviates all responsibility from women, which then makes them not serious candidates for positions, as you just said.
2: So, Katie, appreciate you being with us. And we were going to talk about the economy and things like that, but because of the news today, we've got to get you to weigh in on this. But as has been stated, you are a mother of four. You are clearly a woman, and you are also a lawyer. To the degree that you can, take us into the mindset of some of the pink shirt wearing supporters here of Lindsey Clancy. You're also a Californian. You come on a lot to talk to us about what's going on with the Golden State. I assume you have been exposed to, if not in your immediate circle, women in your area, whether out protesting or just from conversation, who are Lindsey Clancy supporters. What is going on there? Like, what is it that these women are thinking? Why has this turned into a case of a national solidarity from a lot of women, millions of them, it seems, who are almost fans of Lindsey Clancy, or, you know, view it as like some extension of their own problems in life? I know it's very complicated. It's a weird situation. What are they thinking?
1: Well, yeah, first book, the thing is that I've noticed, and it must be said, is that this really hasn't gone down on Republican or Democrat lines. I've had actually a lot of women on the Republican, like conservative women, come out in support of Lindsey Clancy. And even to my surprise, my more liberal side of the equation has, to, at least from my vantage point, have come out against Lindsey Clancy. So it's not always and completely a get on partisan lines right now, which I think is an even more interesting investigation and needs to be looked at. It. What are these women watching? What are they looking into and what are they reading? And who's challenging their thought process? And from what I have seen is most women are against exonerating Lindsey Clancy because it will not allow for women to be taken seriously on the greater scale, but also because if you are a mother, you understand that this woman appreciated the wrongfulness of her conduct and murdered her kids. And I have four kids. I had sleepless nights. I never thankfully had postpartum depression, postpartum psychosis. I had what many have said postpartum euphoria, but there are long sleepless nights. And to give this woman an excuse for her behavior will show other women that they can do whatever they want with their children and they won't be held accountable. And I think to end here, the problem with our society right now is that we are finding reasons to excuse a woman who killed her children. And it's mostly women that are finding that a space to excuse her, but there are some men that are coming out in support of her. And whether that juror 11-1, where you have even two men that have gone over to the non-guilty, there is something happening in a society that says you can harm your kids and not be held accountable. And that is what we need to get at. We need to get at the root of this really, really toxic ideology.
0: I think that what you said is important because really what it comes down to is individual responsibility. And it feels like we are increasingly coming up with reasons why people are not responsible. Here's my concern. When unfortunately we see kids commit suicide in high school, for instance, oftentimes there's an echo effect. When one kid commits suicide, unfortunately, several others often do. The media attention, sort of the reverberating impact of this. My concern is something you just hit on there, Katie, which is other women out there who might be struggling see her and see the way that she is being supported. And I fear that it makes it more likely that we could see an echo effect of this, similar to what we see with suicides, where other young children are killed because Lindsey Clancy is in the mind of so many moms out there.
1: Absolutely. If you look at this pattern on TikTok, and I will not repost it and I will barely even look at it, but there are videos that are going viral of accidental deaths where they're holding a baby doll and throwing them down the stairs or tripping. And it is, as a parent, horrifying to even imagine pretending that you would hurt your child or that you would hurt an innocent life. Nonetheless, these people are getting viral retweets and feedback, and moms are all recording themselves crying. And it is a true online psychosis. This is not accidental. This is what happens when a society starts telling you from the beginning that abortion is okay up until 41 weeks. That's late term abortion. That child can survive outside of the womb. That just happened in Massachusetts. It's no mistake, in my opinion, that we are now facing, you can kill your three children and we can exonerate that behavior. And then we're going to have viral videos of other mothers essentially buffering that behavior and lightening it by making a TikTok video to light music of their baby falling down the stairs that they accidentally dropped. This type of stuff has to be immediately called out, and it has to be completely disregarded in society as what it is. It's sick and toxic. And if enough women push against it and enough men together with women push against it, I think people will realize that they are on the fringe of society. But what happens with social media is some little small part of society puts these viral videos out, and it makes everyone think that everyone's going through this, which a majority of mothers, look, I have a lot of friends who have 4+ kids, okay? I don't know anyone who went through this. So to think that this is some mainstream problem, it is not a mainstream problem. And we need to treat it like the psychosis, toxic ideology that it is.
2: So, Katie, where do we go from here? What do you think the response from those who see this for what it is? I mean, how do you... I just, again, as a mom of four and somebody who, I think very importantly, you pointed out, because this has been my experience too, this is not a hard partisan separation. There's definitely a hard gender separation, overwhelmingly. There are some men maybe who are more supportive of Lindsey Clancy, but overwhelmingly it is women. It is not all left-wing women. There are, I have experienced this, people, women who are right of center. How do we get back to a society that would understand unanimously that there's nothing worse than a situation where a parent kills their own children, and that we all have to be accountable for our actions.
1: Right. You asked the more than $1 million question here, Buck, because what I view my responsibility here is to call out truth and to argue each component of this reasonably and intelligently. And where we lost the conversation is when everyone thinks that they can talk about very complicated legal topics in a very lighthearted or let's just say infused with so much emotion that you actually don't have any ability to see the legal framework that, for instance, these jurors were given beyond a reasonable doubt. Everyone thinks that they can talk about capacity. Everyone thinks that they can talk about exactly what's happening in the minds of these jurors or the prosecution or the defense. But the facts are is that this is a very, I would say it's straightforward in certain ways legally, but there are complicated factors when you deal with capacity and the psychiatric meds and what the defense argues in the prosecution. But everyone wants to weigh in on this case, Buck. And I think that is also the symptom of having social media, right? And so what you and Clay are doing, what I try to do and what a lot of other people do is to contend in the battlefield intelligently, to provide reasonable arguments on, you know, you don't have to reasonably argue both sides, but a lawyer can always go in and say, look, the prosecution's going to argue this, and here are some of the things that the defense is going to bring up that's going to make it hard for the prosecution to get beyond that reasonable doubt. But I'm still not going to deter from the fact that this woman is guilty and needs to be held accountable for the death of her three children that she caused. And I think you just have to be strong and be willing to take the heat. All of us do, because we cannot let, again, we cannot let this toxic ideology continue to fester, because it will destroy us as a society. You cannot kill your young children. You cannot kill the elderly. You have to protect the infirm and those that cannot protect themselves as a society, or you are completely lost as a culture. And America needs to be on the foreground and the forefront of this, Buck, not in the background wondering what moral baton to hold.
2: Katie Zachariah, always great to have you here on the program, and thank you for bringing your legal perspective, your mom perspective, and your just human perspective on this. Appreciate you.
1: Thank you.
2: I talked to you about it before, guys. I'm talking about it again. On a day like today, I can't imagine a better way to turn toward the light and away from the darkness after a trial like this has shaken so many of us, and it seems like there is a darkness that is spreading on many, many ways across the country. You can turn us toward the light with Preborn. Preborn is saving babies right now. They have clinics open all over the country, and they have a very straightforward and critical mission. It's to welcome moms to be with open arms and say, hey, before you make a decision like abortion for this baby, let's have you meet that baby via ultrasound. Because over 80% of the time, when that mom, it's free, by the way, of course, when that mom has her free ultrasound and then is provided with all the support that Preborn offers for 2 years after the birth of the baby as well. It's not just getting it to actually be born. Then they stick around and they help for years, because they want these women to be able to build beautiful families and to enjoy the little boy or little girl that they've brought into this world. But they need your help. 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
0: Born on America's darkest day of 9/11, the Tunnel to Towers Foundation has been helping America's heroes ever since. In this 25th anniversary year of 9/11, we honor heroes like New York City Police Department Detective Eric Kaleha. The detective was a Bensonhurst, Brooklyn native, dreamed of being a police officer, and fulfilled that dream by joining the NYPD in 1994.
2: He worked his way up to the rank of detective and answered the call after September 11th, serving at Ground Zero in the months that followed. In 2022, he was diagnosed with multiple cancers tied to his heroic service. Just 5 months later, he passed away from a 9/11-related illness. Eric is survived by his wife, Marilyn, and his two children.
0: To honor his life and service, Tunnel to Towers paid off the mortgage on the Kaleha family home through its Fallen First Responder Home program. 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
2: Okay, welcome back to Clay and Buck. The judge, Judge Sullivan, Bill Sullivan of Massachusetts, not a surprise, he is talking to the jury right now. He has said he's going to talk to counsel. Is he still talking? Should we join in progress, guys? Right. No, I think he's about to have a sidebar with them, right?
13: At the end of the...
2: Here we go.
13: The evidence, I just kind of wanted to echo again, I wanted to compliment all three counsel a trial like this so hard, so difficult. And so I just kind of wanted to thank the three of you for your efforts in regards to this. And so with that, if you talked, I think we should probably pick a status date, any where we are, a trial assignment date.
14: So I would, can talk I would about ask, where we are. Judge, sorry, I didn't mean to interrupt. I know I would like to argue a 25B2, and that has to be done within 5 days. So, I mean, I would like, if possible, to have this on for a hearing on a motion for required finding reconsideration 25B2 on Tuesday. And my request, assuming that you deny that motion, would be that we impanel the following Monday.
13: Oh. That would require, I'm going to have to check my schedule. And also, so what I'm going to suggest, I understand that's the request. And my thinking is to try it sooner rather than later, but I'm not sure that sooner. It's a situation. I also have to check the trial court schedule, counsel schedule, witnesses schedule. But my thought would be to try this, you know, if we could do it maybe sometime later in the fall. But why don't we pick a date maybe a couple of weeks down the road so everybody could get their calendars together and kind of see where we go. All right.
14: What about the 25?
0: Okay. 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

0: Welcome back in, Clay and Buck. Okay, officially a mistrial has been declared in the Lindsey Clancy case, the legal Hail Mary attempt for Massachusetts Supreme Court to step in and remove a juror, which would allow the conviction theoretically to be tossed, or sorry, the charges to be tossed and a not guilty verdict to have been rendered. Where it appears we were is 11 Massachusetts jurors were prepared to say that Lindsey Clancy was not guilty by reason of insanity. One man, one of the three men on the jury, refused to agree with the majority. And for days, probably, Buck, he has been being berated because we know they've been saying we can't reach a verdict. Now, what we don't know is, were there initially more individuals alongside of this man that would have been in a position to support him, and slowly they got peeled off? Or has it been 11-1 for several days now? You know how difficult this is? I mean, I actually want to know who the guy is.
1: I do too. Man, I want to have him on the show. I'm sure he's going to probably be on Fox primetime here within a short period of time. This guy held the line. Held the line for sanity, held the line for civilization, refused to back down. Good for him. Good for him. Here, you know, he did his part. Oh, by the way, Clay, if you or I had been on this jury, which I think we would have been excused pretty fast, but if we had managed to either of us be on the jury, I would have found myself in the same position with this guy. No way I let this woman walk to a psychiatric facility after she does this. Not after I saw the premeditation, not after I saw that she was getting all this help, that there were people everywhere working with her and trying to make her life eat. No way. No way, no how. So I this guy is a hero.
0: Cut 25 is the official announcement in the courtroom that just happened. Play it.
2: All right, members of the jury, at this point, I'm going to declare that the jury is deadlocked, and I'm going to declare a mistrial. All right.
1: So there you have it officially. Clay, can I just note, even without a JD, I was sitting here, meaning the degree, not the vice president, I was sitting here saying, just by applying reason and a rational approach to this, if you can just say, oh, I really don't like the way that this one juror is applying the law, I want another court that hasn't heard all the evidence, that hasn't been there for weeks, to just remove this juror because the defense doesn't want him there, then the whole thing is a joke. So clearly, the Supreme Court of, or, you know, whoever the appellate court for the state of Massachusetts may be, they said, okay, we'll hear what you want. And they said, no, we're not going to do that. Because that would be nuts.
0: Not everybody happy with us. Stephanie, VIP email. I've been listening to you since you took over for Rush, but I just had to turn you off the radio because I'm so sick and tired of you two of pontificating about this trial. First of all, you are men. You've never experienced what it's like to have any kind of hormonal fluctuation with postpartum depression or having anything like that. Trying to equate this with men killing their children is disgusting. And then she says, she continues.
1: Can I jump in with something, Clay? How about we play this game? If she wants to take this approach, a veteran returns from seeing serious combat, has extreme PTSD, which is, you can see it on brain scans, not his fault. He's serving the country. And he has extreme, by the way, I'm not saying this happens with veterans, but just play out the scenario. He kills his wife and two kids in a fit of, you know, psychotic rage from PTSD. Are there any men out there in not pink t-shirt, but whatever, or, you know, with placards saying that this guy should not be held responsible? What would other veterans even be out there saying he shouldn't be held responsible? No, because there are limits. There are limits even in a case of psychological duress to what you can do when you know what you are doing. She knew what she was doing. She did not think she was some being from outer space who was living in an alternate reality. She just decided she was going to do this. I know we're told that she heard a voice. A lot of serial killers say that they've heard voices. Is this new to anybody, by the way? A lot of really horrible people are actually quite crazy. You know, this notion, like, you sit here, you say, well, Hannibal Lecter had clearly, you know, I know he's a fictional character, but he clearly had psychological issues. So he shouldn't.
0: I think it's a really good. I think your PTSD is a really good example. Yeah. Because
1: we shut down all the. Sorry, Clay, but just we shut down all the women. You can't say a word. Yes, about this veteran who killed his family because he had PTSD. You can't say a word because you're a woman. You don't know what it's like to be in combat. Would that fly as an argument? I don't think so.
0: I think, again, to me, and I just want, it's my wife's argument. It's not mine, because to be honest, as this case has progressed, I spent most of my time looking at the fact that we have a broken legal system, in my opinion, that you can kill your children. And you can argue that you shouldn't be responsible for it because of insanity. And I was more focused on the insanity defense than the gender aspect of it. And in fact, when my wife started talking about the gender aspect, I hadn't really thought about it very much. But I do think that women who are advocating for Lindsey Clancy to be held completely without responsibility for these murders are actually arguing that women, because of their unique biochemistry, are incapable of handling high stress, high intense environments. I would also point this out. There are billions of women that have a more stressful child rearing environment than Lindsey Clancy did. There, first of all, she was married. She had a husband who had made a really good income. Her kids were well fed. They were well taken care of. Many, I mean, legitimately billions of moms have raised children under incredibly more duress and stress than what Lindsey Clancy was exposed to. So you're actually arguing for the people who are supporting her are arguing in favor of an incredibly privileged mother, as these things go, that she still was unable to be responsible for her own acts. I just think you're basically arguing against women themselves and saying, and this is my wife's argument that I'm now signing on to, which I really hadn't spent much time on. This is actually anti-woman to argue that women can't be held accountable. Because if you can't be held accountable for killing your own three kids, what can you be held accountable
1: for? This is
0: for?
1: The origin of the term hysteria, ancient Greek. Women, unreasonable, irrational, cannot be held accountable. That is where the term comes from. Obviously, from a different society in a different time, where the female liberation movement was not the case. Clay, can I just remind you, we got a VIP email. I forget who it was from, but he cited this case. There was a case back in 1954 in Maine. Constance Fisher, 24 years old, drowned her three children. Very similar case. Three children, 6, 4, and 11 months old, in the bathtub. She left a note saying God told her to do it and that she was trying to save them from evil, and then she tried to kill herself. She was unsuccessful in that. She was charged with murder, found not guilty by reason of insanity, and a grand jury declined to indict after a hospital report. She was committed to state hospital. 5 years later, she was released to her husband, who believed her. Same husband, I might add. Stayed with her, stayed by her side, thought it wasn't really her fault. Anyone want to guess what happened next? A little over 12 years after the first killings, the husband came home and found the exact same scene. Three children, all murdered by the woman. Same thing. Guess what happened? They locked her up for the rest of her life.
0: She killed.
1: How could you say someone is safe to be in society after they murder three of their own children? Tell me what that looks like. Would any of you let this woman be a nurse for your child in the hospital? Would any of you let her be a nanny in your home or an employee in your office? Would you want her as a next door neighbor, bringing cookies over and interacting with your kids? Be honest about that. I know I wouldn't.
0: I also think this is important. A lot of women are saying, and I'm going to take a couple of your calls. A lot of women are calling in and saying, I had postpartum depression. I know what this is. But you didn't kill your kids.
1: Yeah, this is a huge disconnect with this, too. A lot of people are depressed. They don't go out and murder 20 people in a school shooting.
0: This is actually super important. People can have bad thoughts. You can sometimes think about doing bad things. But there is a big difference between thinking about doing bad things and actually doing them. That's the whole point of the law. So women's empathy being utilized here, for women out there who say, well, my daughter had postpartum depression, or the dad called in and said, well, my daughter had post, Your daughter didn't kill her kids. There's a big difference between, hey, I thought about doing something really bad, and I chose not to do it, and actually doing it. And Catherine in Montana, I think, can speak directly to this. Catherine, thanks for calling.
3: Hey, thank you for listening. I really appreciate the chance to talk to you.
0: What's your story?
3: My story is that my daughter-in-law experienced a very similar episode. Thankfully, we were able to intercede when she was having an episode of this postpartum psychosis, which I would like, you know, one of the things I'd like to say is postpartum psychosis is immensely different than postpartum depression. And she knows that but for the grace of God, she would be in Lindsay Clancy's shoes. And so I guess what has disturbed me about hearing you all talk about this, yes, she's responsible, and there is no excuse for what she did, but there is an explanation, and that explanation is understanding and having compassion for those who have truly experienced postpartum psychosis.
0: But I appreciate your call, but I don't have compassion for her at all. I have compassion for the three kids that she murdered and for the husband who came home, for the grandparents who no longer have grandchildren. With all due respect, I think when you're saying, hey, you should have compassion for the person who committed the crime, just a question. Do you have compassion for serial rapists?
3: Clay, I really want you to understand the postpartum psychosis.
0: Okay, but a serial rapist can say, I can't control myself because my brain is broken. You're saying that I should give compassion to a woman who strangled her three kids with an exercise band. I have a lot of compassion for a lot of people. I have zero for her. I think she should be dead.
1: Okay. We've heard from Catherine. Thank you, Catherine. It's not going to change either of our minds on it. She's welcome to, of course, air her thoughts, and we let her do so on the show. Clay, can I just, on my PTSD example, this is actually very interesting. I've been doing some quick research on this. So exactly what I described has happened. People have tried to use
0: this as an excuse.
1: Yes. Let me give you some examples. The Marine veteran who had been diagnosed with extreme PTSD, who shot and killed Chris Kyle of American Sniper. He said, it wasn't my fault. I killed him at the range because I was, you know, having a flashback or whatever. Texas jury rejected his defense, sentenced him to life without parole. Andrew Brannon, Vietnam veteran, rated 100% disabled by the VA for extreme PTSD. Shot a Georgia deputy in 1998, pleaded insanity based on having a combat flashback. Convicted, executed in 2015 after appeals failed. We can go through a lot of these cases. It is extremely hard and extremely rare to have PTSD as an affirmative defense, Clay, to just get you essentially an insanity plea. It is usually used as a mitigating factor in the crime, but for sentencing, if at all. And the only time it is applicable is if the person has such extreme PTSD that they have actual flashbacks to combat. And this is proven before, where they do not know where they are. And Clay, keep in mind, these individuals walked into the courtroom still in extreme psychological duress. This woman is saying, I was crazy then, but I'm not crazy anymore. It was just a one-time thing. And I just would note why the PTSD thing is so interesting to me. Women have opinions, and as they should, they have opinions on these cases. They were allowed to be on the jury. They were allowed to be part of the defense and the prosecution. What is this thing of, I don't want to hear from men? No, that's not how the criminal justice system works, even though women generally have not seen combat and certainly don't understand PTSD the way men who have seen combat do.
0: Look, my take is pretty simple here. If you kill kids, you should either be executed or you should be in prison for the rest of your life. I don't care what your justification for doing it is, period. And if we want to have a real constructive conversation going forward about how to avoid trials like this in the future, what I have said is strict liability should exist for the killing of children. We have a lot of state legislators, a lot of members of the legislature that are listening right now. Introduce bills that make the murder of children a strict liability offense. So your mental state doesn't matter at all I don't care why she did it. I care that she did it. We have to get back to personal responsibility. You can make all sorts of excuses under the sun for the bad things that happen. We got to just hold bad acts and people who do them accountable, period, particularly when they involve children. Look, I'm fired up. This weekend, if you need to get away from the serious things in life, and I totally understand why you would need to do that, I've got a game that I want all of you to watch. I want you to watch Clemson on the road at LSU. It's the best game of the weekend. Clemson plus 10 points is the play. I think Clemson's going to keep this game close. There's been all sorts of chaos surrounding LSU. Again, serious things in life. 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

0: Closing up shop today on Clay and Buck. A passionate day for sure. On really just all in this Lindsey Clancy trial, sucking up all the media oxygen, no question about it. So we are hoping on Monday we can dive into a whole range of stories. This trial is not, well, the story I think is certainly not over, because it's likely there'll be a retrial after the mistrial. And Clay, I guess we'll try to send everybody off, you know. Cut yourself some slack this weekend. Go have a good Labor Day weekend. Don't think about one of the darkest crime stories in recent memory. You know, this is, you got to let yourself go enjoy a good weekend. And we're going to come back next week. A lot to talk about the midterms and other things. Clay, that's my version of some sunshine after a lot of darkness.
1: I just said I'm going to watch college football all weekend. I'm headed out to a high school football game. But I do think that the sunshine I would bring is one man knew what was right on this jury, and no matter how much he was berated, no matter how much he was attacked, he was willing to stand for truth. That matters. One person standing for truth matters. For all of you out there, stand for truth.
0: Yeah, well, I was going to say, I think this guy might be a Clay and Buck listener.
1: Wouldn't shock me.
2: 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Clay Travis and Buck Sexton.
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1: There's a lot to do this summer. 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

Good afternoon. Welcome to the program. It's the Vicki McKenna Show. So the crazy stuff still continues on that Lindsey Clancy trial. The defense attorney is now looking for a federal nexus. Everyone is angry at one guy who was outed. An alarming amount of personal information, at least enough personal information that could be used to try to sleuth out who this guy is, has been released on this guy. And that's thanks to wildly inappropriate behavior from a jury foreman, insanely inappropriate behavior from the defense counsel, insanely inappropriate behavior from this guy, and a judge who seems to have lost control. And so this one juror he's going to be outed at some point. It's just going to happen. The defense was trying to get one juror who was hanging the jury. He hung the

0: whole jury, 11 people, wanted to let this woman who strangled her children with exercise bands, had to chase one down because he was running away from her. Strangled her children with exercise bands while they struggled and gasped and died. Wanted to let her off. 11 people wanted to let her off. One guy didn't. And so if you've been paying any amount of attention to this, the defense has been trying to get that guy removed and replaced with another juror so that he doesn't have a mistrial. Well, he's got a mistrial. He's mad about the mistrial. I looked this up because people are like, well, it's just a one guy. Listen, you know, a 6-6 disagreement among the jury is exactly the same as an 11-1 disagreement among the jury. Unanimous means unanimous. And just because you don't like the one guy doesn't mean you get to just get rid of the one guy. I looked up how many times jury trials that end in hung juries end in 11-1 hung juries. 42%. 42% of jury trials that end in a hung jury are an 11-1 mistrial. 42%. This is according to the National Center for State Courts, which conducted a study which they believed was a representative sample of 30 urban courts and found that 11-1 splits comprise about 42% of mistrials. So this is not weird. It happens. So you got one guy who's, you know, didn't think it was going to be that big of a deal to say, no, I don't think she was not guilty by reason of insanity. That shouldn't be controversial. You wouldn't want it to be controversial if he was the only guy who thought she was innocent. That wouldn't be controversial, would it? Anyway, it's insane. It's insane, the shenanigans that have gone on in this case. The misconduct, I believe. It looks like misconduct to me. Maybe it's not technical misconduct. But the behavior of the defense, the behavior of the judge, the behavior of the jury foreman, who for some reason was communicating with the defense counsel. I don't even know how that's legal. All wildly inappropriate. Minimally, it looks like misconduct to me. I mean, from the outside looking in, maybe it's technically not. I have no idea, but it surely looks like misconduct to me. Anyway, we'll get into more on that. Also, we're going to talk about that a little bit more with Scarlett Johnson on the program, but I mostly want to talk about the Human Rights Campaign endorsing David Crowley. The Human Rights Campaign was this radical, leftist, pro-pedo, kitty kink, trans-promoting leftist NGO that is behind the K-12 transing of Wisconsin public schooling, has just endorsed David Crowley, Tampon David, whatever you want to call him, Kotex Crowley, who wanted to put tampons in the men's rooms. So the idea that this guy is some kind of moderate, that's just stupid. So we'll talk more about that. He got a key endorsement from one of the most vile political NGOs on the planet. And then we'll talk more about those flock cameras, folks, because they're everywhere. And the Republicans are on the right side of this one. David Crowley, not so much. Tony Evers, most definitely not. Tom Tiffany's on the right side of this issue. This is a major, major risk to have these AI surveillance cameras. Their potential for abuse is huge. So we'll take a break. We'll get to both of those things coming up on the program, and I'll be right back.
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0: For Liberty, standing by on the program. And we are going to talk about a unbelievably vile, despicable, pedo-enthusiast left-wing organization that has endorsed David Crowley. We'll talk about that. I swear we will. But I got to give you a chance to take a couple of swings at what all of us just learned today about this Lindsey Clancy case. You had the judge declare a mistrial. Then he puts his mistrial on hold so he can give the defense an opportunity to go get a male juror removed from the jury, because that male juror is what is standing between Lindsey Clancy and a successful insanity defense. So feel free. I do want to share with people, in order for the defense to be able to make this case, the defense needs personal information about this juror. And I fear this guy is going to be outed before the end of the day, Scarlett.
13: So there's one hero, and I knew that I had been an appointment, and then hear what's happening. This trial is just crazy. There was one heroic juror that was unwilling to go along with the, oh, well, she's crazy. We should, you know, postpartum. I'm a mother of five children, and I am not discounting the fact that postpartum depression exists. I don't know anyone that's had postpartum psychosis. I'm sure it does exist. And I think that women who are suffering from depression and anxiety definitely need to get help. And there should be, you know, a family around them and all of that. But she's a murderer who I think should get the death penalty. I listened to the 911 call of the father, Patrick Clancy. I listened to as much as I could. All I could think about is my grandson when he was screaming, not the kids, she killed the kids, my buddy, my little boy. And I could just cry, like, he's just screaming in terror as he finds the bodies of his dead children. She chased her son. She had to chase him as he tried to run away from her murderous hands. She did TikTok videos, like, repeatedly throughout the day, showing how she's crying and all of this stuff. Could she be crazy? I don't know. What's happening right now, this cult-like thing where women are going and bringing their babies to her trial and holding up heart signs, and they're identifying with her like she's some kind of heroine. It's disgusting. It's disgusting. And I think, are women really thinking this through? Because, basically, we're saying if you're hormonal postpartum, you know, you might just kill your kid. You might just kill someone, and you can't be accountable for that. You can't be accountable for what you do when you're on your period or after you have a baby. This is insane. This is the kind of nonsense that I think that we are trying to escape. But instead, we're now excusing anything that a woman does if it's bad because, oh, well, she's hormonal. Yeah. What does that say? Who's going to want a female pilot? Who's going to want to have a female CEO? I mean, because she might just have a really bad day and just decide to, you know, run the plane into the ocean because, you know, postpartum.
0: How about a female president? Who's going to want a female president? Yeah. Right? Exactly. But something that occurred to me as I was watching the reaction to all of this, and I'm glad you brought up Patrick Clancy. I'm glad you brought up the kids. The only person who matters here is the woman. She's the only one who matters here. The adult is the only one who matters. Isn't that what American culture and children have become? It is about the adults. It isn't about the kids. Look at education. It's about the adults. The children are a means to an end. In this woman's life, her children weren't fulfilling her. So I'm sorry. You know, she got depressed or she got psychotic, if that's even true. her children weren't fulfilling her. All these women on TikTok posting videos on Instagram and TikTok about how they're just so miserable having to take care of feeding their kids. They're always hungry. Oh my gosh. Because the kids aren't fulfilling the mothers. When did that become a thing? When did your kids are there to fulfill you or to fulfill the adult fantasy, like these crazy Transhausen by proxy cases? When did children become about serving the adults in American culture, particularly women?
13: You know, we watched over COVID, we watched humanity enter into some kind of mass psychosis. I think we are watching women. There's a certain contingent of women that are right now, there's a psychosis. There is something wrong with the women. The women are not all right on the left. They are not all right. And it's just blowing my mind. I mean, there's no women in my life. We're just shocked and disgusted. The way that motherhood is being portrayed too, it's just this treacherous, just awful thing. Oh, these kids, and they're all over. I mean, what guy's going to want to procreate with a lot of these women? Because you know what? They just might kill the kids one day when they're sad.
0: For notoriety. And all these people who are posting, you know, insane, vile stuff, you know, aping abuse of their children for clicks. For clicks, there's a woman who was just arrested for pouring hot candle wax on her daughter and lighting her kitchen on fire. For clicks on Instagram. You know, you said something. COVID proved to everyone the children are there to serve the adults. Children were sent home and stuck on blue screens, which everybody knows is bad for them. Children were taken away from their grandparents. Children were taken away from their friends. Children were taken away from the experience of childhood in order to serve adults. Oh, I'm at risk. The child might infect me. They're a vector of infection. And everyone agreed, I won't say everyone, but by and large, the culture agreed that we should let that happen. We should mask up 2-year-old children or 8-month-old children. We should, you know, not let them interact with adults. We should isolate them from social conditions. And we should put them in rooms behind blue screens and scare the crap out of them and then make them feel bad. Because they might get grandma infected or Miss Smith, the teacher, infected. We put kids in service to adults a long time ago, but we saw it and nobody complained during COVID.
13: You know, there's a tale of two women. Look at the storyline before all this. Carolyn Leavitt, who one of the most recognizable women on the planet. Young, beautiful mom, has another baby. She's doing great at her job. President Trump loves her. I can attest because I have been often in the press room. Her staff love her. She does a great job. I witnessed this personally. She's organized. She's got the job of her dreams, 28 years old. She quits her job because she decides she wants this is precious time with her kids. She wants to prioritize them. They need her now. And she is happily and cheerfully, she's going to take a break to spend time with her children, with her husband, with her family. Like that's her priorities. That's the women on the right. Now take a look at the women on the left. And who, look at happy, beautiful, successful, knows that you can't have it all at once, willing to make sacrifices. She'll have another career. She'll do great things. But for now, she wants to be with her kids. She wants to, and she's going to raise good kids. Look at the women on the left. They're miserable. They're ugly. They're tormented. They're on TikTok doing videos of themselves harming their children. They're murderous. So parents, raise your girls right. For crying out loud, please do it for the sake of our society and Western civilization.
0: The Carolyn Leavitt left so that she could put her children first.
13: Yep.
0: My kids need me. That's what she said. That's actually what she said. My kids need me. All right. You and I could just go on and on. I don't want to miss an opportunity, though, because you're the only one who's doing this story so far. And that is that David Crowley has received an endorsement from one of the most vile, anti-child, anti-family organizations. And he has enthusiastically accepted it. And that is Human Rights Campaign. All of the filth, all of the degradation, all of the sexualization, all of the trans, all of the crazy in K-12 public schools has come from the Human Rights Campaign, Scarlett, which you have detailed excessively on my program. And here's David Crowley wearing the trans flag, taking the endorsement, enjoying the money that's going to come with it.
13: Yes. David Crowley is not a moderate. He's not just a really nice guy and, you know, old school Democrat. We don't have to worry about him. We don't have to get too excited about this election. He's no Hong, you know. Yes, he is. He just accepted the endorsement from the Human Rights Campaign. And that means he's beholden to a lobby that would do everything that she would do and then some. The Human Rights Campaign has a grip on the Wisconsin Department of Instruction, best buddies with Jill Underle, underwrites a lot of school board elections, sends out their posses to make sure that their kinds of lawyers are hired by school districts to make sure that they get the right kind of school board members. I mean, I'm dealing even in more conservative areas across the country, North Carolina, South Carolina. HRC works hand in hand to undermine everything that we try to do, every win that we have. They testify. They go in there and they testify against bills that would protect minors from gender transition surgeries, from having their healthy body parts removed. They, like David Crowley, he sponsored legislation that would put tampons in boys' bathrooms in our public schools. And I'm talking in elementary school bathrooms. He is no different than Tampon Tim. He's Tampon David. There is no difference between him as a Democrat and Hong or any DSA candidate.
0: Yes. And understand, Human Rights Campaign is so radical. This is puberty blockers for kids, breast removal for preteen girls, penis removal for boys, promoting these gender bending stories, the crazy, you know, gender genital swap dolls that you and I talked about not long ago. They're all for that. Drag queen story hour, men in women's bathrooms, boys on girls sports teams. That's David Crowley. It's a huge endorsement for him. And he's proud. He's there. He literally wears the transgender flag T-shirt, for heaven's sake.
13: Yep.
0: So this is huge. You want to know how we could have gotten to this point? Well, you know, culture apparently allowed us to let children serve adult interests. And so now children must serve the perverts' interests. And they have a whole lobby that has captured the Democratic Party and is now endorsing their candidate for governor, David Crowley.
13: Yes, they have opposed legislation like Assembly Bill 510 that would recognize parents' rights to review curriculum. They don't want parents to see curriculum. Well, why do you think? Because it's human rights. It's the Human Rights Campaign curriculum. And it's the kind of stuff that I can't air on a podcast or on the local TV show because it's considered pornographic. It's the comprehensive sexuality education. They support taxpayer dollars going to fund gender reassignment surgeries and puberty blockers. They want your tax dollars to pay for it. They support sanctuary cities for trans kids, places where your kids can run away. They want to make Wisconsin a sanctuary state so that, you know, kids can run away from their parents and come here and get these surgeries with their glitter families.
0: That's David Crowley. That is who he
13: is. Him.
0: I appreciate the time, Scarlett. Scarlett Johnson, Moms for Liberty, thank you so much for joining me.
13: Thank you for having me.
0: Good to have you on.
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0: So as I have said throughout the show today, I'm very glad to see that the Republicans are on the right side of a civil liberties issue. In this case, a Fourth Amendment issue. And that is on these flock cameras. We learned that Tony Evers didn't tell anyone, but Tony Evers put over 700 AI-powered surveillance cameras on interstate roadways and state highways in Wisconsin. Over 700. We don't know what the contract looks like. We don't know what kind of information they're collecting. And that is in addition to over 1,000 cameras that municipal governments have installed. And we don't even know how many private companies may or may not have installed. But Dan Lennington is standing by from the Wisconsin Institute for Law and Liberty. And I think it was you who put up the dot map of Wisconsin and where all these cameras were. It's pretty much the entire state is a giant surveillance network.
4: Yeah, and these cameras are only the ones that are on interstate highways or state highways. These are not the cameras that are in cities, towns, villages, parking lots, boat ramps, the other places in jurisdiction. These are the ones that the Evers administration approved for placement on state and federal highways, which have to be a little different. They have to be crash-worthy so that, you know, if a semi-truck, goes at 70 miles an hour into one of these things, it doesn't impale somebody on the road. You know, most flock cameras sort of have like a flimsy aluminum pole, and they're not necessarily very safe. So the Evers administration did a review under state law, had to review applications for each one of these and approve them. And now, I mean, transparency, I would like to applaud the Evers administration. They gave me this file. They gave me a complete file. They had two phone calls with me and thoroughly explained what this information was. So they're being, we should give them credit for being very transparent. But these are 765 cameras that are on our highways. And if you're driving down the highway, you typically see these sort of at the county line, sort of on either side of the county line, because they're being put up mostly by sheriffs. Sheriffs are the ones who are putting these up on the county line on the interstate. So yeah, these are just 765 of the ones on the highways. I said that there's at least 1,000 more. There might be actually at least 2,000 more, and we don't even know how many cameras there are, because I've just been examining one county in Wisconsin and have been doing public records requests. And so I know what's going on in one county, but I can't do public records requests with all the counties.
0: So, because there's 72 of them, and that would take forever, and you would need an entire team. Back to Evers, the administration was transparent when you asked for the information. Now, they were not transparent about putting these things up in the first place or what is going to be allowed to be collected. And I'm going to say this, maybe it doesn't even matter what the contract says. I will submit the Sheboygan situation. This was just made public by a news station. I think it was a Fox affiliate. And they announced that Sheboygan was approached by Flock. It's one of the AI camera companies. And told that they would be able to buy 5 years of surveillance data, full surveillance data from the company of all of the people who had been caught on their flock cameras in the city of Sheboygan. And the city council thought that the information was not going to be kept long term. But here's the company coming back saying, oh, yeah, but we did it anyway. Would you like to buy it? You can use it for all kinds of things. You can use it for traffic patterns. You can use it for whatever. You know, we've got basically a surveillance network, and here's some ways you might be able to use it.
4: Yeah, it's so Flock is really squirrely. I mean, there's so many stories about this company and how they have misled public officials, how they've misled city council, they misled police departments. Some of the people who are the maddest at Flock are actually law enforcement officers, chiefs, and sheriffs who were told one thing, and it turns out to be something else is the fact. And so, like, for example, they have, if you look, they have these different types of cameras. One is called the Condor camera, and this is the one where they say, this is the one that records video. The other Flock cameras don't record video. And so, like, in Delafield, they have, like, one or two Condors, and those are, I think, the only Condors in Waukesha County. But earlier this year, Flock sent a software update to all the cameras that supposedly just take pictures, And the update was, oh, we're just turning these into video cameras now. There's just a simple software update to turn these things from photographing cameras into video collection cameras. And so a lot of people were upset because they were told, like, oh, we were told these are only for photographing. Another thing they do is that when they, quote, photograph, they take 12 rapid-fire photographs in succession, which I know you are an amateur photographer. You know that is essentially a short video clip. It's not correct. Necessarily just a photograph. And it's not just license plates or photographs. The entire car, everything around the car, the sidewalks, people's backyards, parks, you know, we've heard splash pads, things like weird things like that are sort of in the background. And it's super high, 5-megapixel resolution from all these cameras. It can get pretty good detail from very, you know, you can go out 100, 200 yards and zoom in and get pretty good detail with these photographs. So there's a ton of information being collected just in the image itself. And then the image is fed into an AI system, and the AI system creates a vehicle fingerprint database where they, you know, they categorize the vehicle, they have everything around it. They create these vehicle journey maps, real-time routing, predict your future movements. So basically, from the data of a photograph or a video, they can create all sorts of data points that tracks you in your personal movements constantly, and that's what the Constitution gives you a right of privacy against, is that the government should not be tracking what the Supreme Court says, the whole of your physical movements.
0: Right. So let's just for a second, and people are saying, well, what's the big deal? It's going to help the police. Now, there are fewer of those people out there now that people have kind of understood the implications of this. Let's just roll back to COVID. Remember the municipalities that had, you're not allowed to have more than 5 people at your house. You're not allowed to, you know, go anywhere in excess. And maybe that wasn't in Wisconsin as much as it was in cities like, you know, in cities like states like California or New York. But the government could very, very easily simply use these cameras after it declares an emergency or for whatever reason it decides. And then suddenly you have what amounts to a Chinese style full surveillance system that can eventually, by nefarious people, be used to exclude people, to kind of create a soft social credit system. That's why you don't want these things, you know, ubiquitously around the United States, because they're so powerful, they can be used for ill-gotten will very easily.
4: Yeah, I think, you know, we've seen this whole 10-minute city, I think is what it was called, that Britain tried to put in effect, which basically prohibited people from driving out of their city, or they would put up barricades and prevent you from driving certain number of miles with your car. And they had to physically sort of stop people from, you know, going down certain roads or going out in the country or whatever. They just didn't want people to drive. You know, the idea was that you had to stay in your 10-minute city. You could walk everywhere. Why did you need a car? Why did you need to drive out in the country? What kind of, you know, weirdo are you that you need to go out driving around during the day in the country? So the idea is now, like, all that can be done by video is if our policymakers say, well, I don't really like the fact that, you know, Vicky goes joyriding out into the country, you know, on the weekends because all the gas she's wasting, she should just be content to stay in her town. That, you know, that's a real, that happens in other countries, this idea that, like, your movement, freedom of movement should be restricted. And this technology gives the tools to the state that would allow them to enforce, you know, who's having parties on the wrong days? And how many people should be allowed in your house at one point? You know, what type of church are you going to?
0: Right. So we know that they track people to go to Catholic Latin masses. We know we have FBI information that said that the federal government was spying on people and tracking people and monitoring people because they went to a Latin mass. We know that happens. We know the enthusiasm with which the zealots in the government track down anybody who is in the vicinity of of the Capitol on January 6th. Can you imagine? So not even Vicky wanting to go joyriding in the countryside. What if Vicky wants to go shoot? Wants to go to a gun range? Now they know, why is she going to the gun range so often? I think we better look at her a little bit closer. Let's map Vicky's life, not just to the gun range, but to the grocery store, to church, you name it, to the library. You can probably use those cameras to see the kind of book she checks out, etc. That's, you know, I mean, the potential for abuse is so high, it's insane to trust government not to do it.
4: Yeah, I mean, the software, the AI software Flock already can tell you about specific locations, who's coming to this location a lot, how often are they coming? Give me the top 10 people who come to this location every Friday, every Saturday morning. And then they'll say, you know, who travels together? So they can do this thing called convoy analysis where they say, look, well, these people go to this thing together pretty suspiciously on a weekly basis. You know, maybe we should look into that. Obviously heat maps and things like where are you going and what types of people are going where. So the amount of data provides sort of an unlimited way to analyze where people are going and what seems suspicious. And the whole constitutional problem with this is that this is a tool that the government should not have unless it has a probable cause that you are committing a crime, and therefore
0: it's a de facto general warrant. The existence of these things turned on as a de facto general warrant. General warrants are illegal. General warrants are those kind of, we're just going to get a general warrant and then go find the crime. Because if you watch someone long enough, you're going to find a violation somewhere. And we have already seen mistakes and abuses. You have people being stalked because folks have access. You and I talked before that private institutions have access to these cameras. Schools have access to these cameras. And you have police. Already police have been dismissed because they've stalked exes or people they're interested in these cameras. You've had mistakes, like a woman who was arrested because the police officer, with confidence, claimed he knew because of Flock that she was the package thief in the neighborhood. Wasn't her. Thank God she had her own dash cam camera. But so you've seen mistakes. You just saw a woman who was pulled over at gunpoint in Wisconsin because her license plate was inadvertently in a Flock database, et cetera. We could go on. A woman was pulled over with her kid, her infant kid, on a just oops mistake. These things are already happening, Dan. And it seems to me that we got to get ahead of this stuff and not wait around for lawsuits to try to save us from, you know, the intrusion.
4: Yeah, I mean, the policymakers have to be making their views known. And we have seen in the last couple of weeks, you know, prominent people on both sides of the political spectrum coming down and saying, these are things we need to pass some legislation to regulate. On the court side, eventually these are going to be declared searches, we would hope, if the Supreme Court's decision from June is applied to these sorts of databases. They've already applied the search warrant requirement to Google location history database, to cell phone location information, to GPS tracking. We know that there are databases out there that track your physical movements. They are held by private companies, and they track your movements on public roads. That the Supreme Court has already said that if the government goes out and gets that information, it is a search and it requires a warrant. And so it doesn't matter if the government is, quote, tracking you on public roads. That's a straw man argument. Or the idea that it's held by a third party. The Supreme Court's already decided these things, these types of databases that track your physical movements are searches that require a warrant or a warrant exception. And so we just have to get that principle applied to the Flock database. And then another database comes up, we'll have to do it again with the next database.
0: You know what? I'm very pleased to see Tom Tiffany right out of the box was like, this crap ends if I'm governor. I do appreciate the time, Dan Lennington. Thank you so much for joining me on the show today from Wisconsin Institute for Law and Liberty.
4: You're welcome. Have a great weekend.
0: You as well. And we will take a...
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0: That's it for me on the program. Everybody have a wonderful extended weekend. We'll all be back on the radio on Tuesday. Quick update. The Massachusetts Supreme Court has denied the defense's demand that the juror be removed. So the mistrial is going to stand, and it looks like a court date of September 29th has been set to set a new trial for Lindsey Clancy. So, yeah, I guess you can consider that a minor miracle in this process. Who knows, though? The judge is trying to look for a federal nexus to see if he can't continue.
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27: This is a Fox News alert. It's over in Massachusetts. I'm Lisa Brady.
30: I'm going to declare that the jury is deadlocked, and I'm going to declare a mistrial.
27: Judge William Sullivan just discharging the jury on day 7 of deliberations at the Lindsey Clancy murder trial after they told him again they could not reach a unanimous decision over the killing of Clancy's three children. The mistrial declaration had been delayed for several hours by an emergency appeal from the defense, which was rejected by the Massachusetts Supreme Court. That prompted a last-ditch effort a short time ago from defense attorney Kevin Reddington to ask Sullivan for a hearing over a juror believed to be holding out on the issue of reasonable doubt and suspected by the defense of refusing to follow the judge's instructions on the law.
30: I would ask again that you conduct a hearing and understand that you're probably going to deny that.
31: For reasons, as I stated earlier this morning, that request will be denied.
27: Clancy used an insanity defense in the 2023 killing of her children, the youngest just 8 months old. The jury was also allowed to consider lesser counts of second-degree murder and manslaughter. Now that a mistrial has been declared, prosecutors will have to decide on a possible retrial. They could also try to negotiate a plea deal or drop the case. The lead prosecutor just telling reporters there will not be a decision today. President Trump not backing down on Iran.
32: We're taking out a lot of oil. We control the Hormuz Strait. We control it very strongly. We did a hit on certain areas around the Hormuz Strait.
27: The president also just telling reporters he doesn't think it matters what the conflict is called after Vice President Vance said this week he wouldn't call it a war, noting major combat operations are not happening now. Iran remains defiant despite U.S. airstrikes this week and an ongoing economic pressure campaign. 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
33: It's
1: Scattered showers and thunderstorms are possible through this evening, with temperatures reaching into the 80s, especially if we see any sunshine. An early morning shower possible Saturday, otherwise drying out with temperatures in the 70s and 80s and dropping dew points. I'm Fox 6 meteorologist Stephanie Barrichello.
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3: Good afternoon, this is Anthony Breeser with your afternoon business report. The major averages were lower today after August non-farm payrolls grew by 162,000, much higher than the 53,000 economists projected, increasing expectations that the Federal Reserve could raise interest rates this month. Elsewhere, shares of Smith & Wesson added 5% after the firearms manufacturer beat the top and bottom lines, earning 6 cents per share versus the 6 cents loss expected, and revenue came in at $112.6 million, more than the $98.7 million estimated. Minutes before the close, the Dow was down 299 points, the S&P 500 was down 31 points, the NASDAQ was down 76 points. From Creative Planning, I'm Anthony Breeser.

Folks, I hate to be a downer on a Friday afternoon, especially the Friday before Labor Day weekend. But we have a very serious problem in our justice system in America because we have bad actors who are attempting to rule and to provide justice by the whim of a mob instead of actual American jurisprudence. The latest example, the defense attorney, Kevin Reddington, for Lindsey Clancy, openly calling out and putting a target on the back of the lone holdout juror who would not go along with the other 11 who wanted a not guilty by reason of mental disease or defect, an insanity defense today, and instead was apparently holding out for a guilty verdict. What he said outside the courthouse today was frankly reprehensible and has been going on for years in politically charged cases. We are going to get into that, plus a blowout jobs report heading into the Labor Day weekend as the Trump administration smiling. Wisconsin, though, headed the wrong way when even a left-wing group puts out a study that says Wisconsin is lagging badly in job growth. You know it's a serious problem under 8 years of a Democrat governor. Also, Wisconsin, according to another study, number two in the country for brain drain. Those two things are, of course, related. We get to both of them in the 4 o'clock hour. Coming up in the 5 o'clock hour, as a result of that, the economy not doing nearly as poorly as Democrats would hope it is, and Republicans just being seen as the sane alternative to the increasingly unhinged, increasingly socialist-leaning Democrats, Republicans are in a much better position than you might think they would be heading into the midterm elections. Jam-packed Friday afternoon show. Hopefully, most of you are already out enjoying your Labor Day weekend, and we will get you out to the lake, out to the cookout, out to the fantasy football draft, whatever it is that you are doing. If you'd like to join us while you get out there, 414-799-1130 on the Carpetland USA Flooring Center talk and text line. 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No real surprise today after a third day of the Lindsey Clancy jury sending a note back saying we are impossibly deadlocked, this time saying, unfortunately, we are never going to

0: get the one holdout juror to be convinced that Lindsay Clancy was not criminally liable for killing her three young children. Judge William Sullivan was forced to declare a mistrial. I said Judge William Sullivan was forced to declare a mistrial.
1: All right, members of the jury, at this point, I'm going to declare that the jury is deadlocked, and I'm going to declare a mistrial.
0: These things are not all that common. In fact, there was a brief one-hour pause so that the defense, Kevin Reddington, the attorney for Lindsay Clancy, could appeal to the Massachusetts Supreme Judicial Court. He was looking for an emergency stay of that mistrial declaration because he wanted that one holdout juror actually booted off the pool and then an alternate juror picked to, since the alternates also hear the evidence. You actually do not know whether you're an alternate or whether you are actually going to be on the jury. Typically, there are 3-4 alternate jurors. You never know throughout the duration of a trial, especially one as long as the Clancy trial has been pretty much all summer. Oftentimes, jurors will have a sick kid or a parent will be hospitalized or they themselves will be injured or something like that. So you always need some alternates. Reddington was adamant that the one juror who he believed was preventing Lindsay Clancy not from walking free, but from being remanded to a mental health facility instead of prison for the rest of her life, that that juror be struck. Now, this has led to some heated moments in court, but it was after court today that Reddington truly gave me chills regarding what he was saying about somebody who was just doing their civic duty, knowing full well just how much attention this trial has gotten, just how hard opinions are about it, just how, frankly, unhinged some of the people are in their defense of Lindsay Clancy. First of all, he opened his remarks to reporters by saying Lindsay Clancy, who both parties stipulated brutally murdered her three young children, was a wonderful woman.
2: I'm representing a woman who is a fantastic, wonderful individual. This woman is so brave, so awesome. Every day she came in this courthouse, stood tall. No pun intended, the poor thing is in a wheelchair, as we all know, for the rest of her life. And sat there through 7 weeks of a trial where nobody had anything bad to say about her except for the two prosecutors and apparently Tim Cruz.
0: Tim Cruz would be the district attorney who was not actively trying the case. Really? Nobody said a bad word about the wonderful person who murdered her three children. So there's clearly a little bit of delusion there. And every defense attorney is, of course, going to speak glowingly about their client when they do have a job to do of sort of continuing to try the case through the media. And that's exactly what was going on here, because this case is, of course, not done. Prosecutors will determine within the next couple of days and weeks whether they're going to retry this case. My guess is that they're probably going to do so. However, they are going to open up plea agreement talks almost immediately. Lindsay Clancy is not a free woman. She is going right back to the mental health facility where she has been since she killed her three young children back in January of 2023. So it's not like she is going to walk free. Excuse me. She's going to roll free. You can see how Reddington, he did. He did, you know, it stinks. We, you know, I'm not trying to make light of it, you know, but seriously. Lindsay Clancy cannot stand tall. Okay, I did it again. That time was intentional. I was trying to make a joke. No, I'm not trying to. Oh, will you stop? My producer, Dave Michaels, is saying, are you going to come crawling back now with an apology? All right, we're going to stop with the jokes. This is actually a very, very serious serious issue. All right. So Tim Cruz is the only person who's saying a bad thing about Lindsey Clancy. Well, Tim Cruz, the district attorney, the prosecuting attorney here, who was not, again, actively trying this case. There were two prosecutors, but he held a press conference today. And instead of talking about what a great person the murderer of the three children is, said, look, let's not lose our focus here. This is all about justice for three beautiful little children whose lives were cut tragically short by a monster.
3: Our priority has always been to fight for Cora, for Dawson, and for Callan. The noise in this case may be louder than it is for other prosecutions in our county, but we have treated it the same as any other case. Children were murdered, and it's our job to seek justice.
0: It is also the job of the judge to oversee the trial, to rule on matters of law, to instruct the jury, and it is the role of the jurors themselves, picked among the peers of Lindsey Clancy at random, to serve in a truly incredible capacity. We have, in the system of an American jurisprudence, a very unique in terms of human history system in which everyday ordinary people, not a king, not a sovereign, not a judge, at least not in jury trials, there can be a bench trial, but ordinary citizens from all walks of life, the peers of the accused, hear the evidence and they go behind closed doors and they determine guilt or innocence. Their identities are shielded so that no one can intimidate them. No one can influence them. No one can use outsized media coverage to whip up the frenzy of a mob against them. But that is exactly what Kevin Reddington did this afternoon. In fact, while he was talking about his wonderful client, Lindsey Clancy, he made explicit reference to the one holdout juror who is apparently a man. We're not entirely sure how he knows this. I think it's pretty apparent. And remember, he was in trial. People are saying, oh, you know, this crazy woman who is taking pictures and video of the jurors, she is trying to, you know, put a target on. They said, no, I think Reddington could clearly tell which juror thought she was guilty. And it's one of the three men. I told you, I would have eaten my shoe if the holdout juror who thought Lindsey Clancy was guilty was not a man. If it was one of the women, when I saw nine women on that jury, I thought, okay, very, very likely that you're going to get an acquittal by reason of insanity. Reddington actually said, after setting up Lindsey as the real victim here, actually said she was robbed by this man. She was robbed of justice because a juror picked from among Lindsey Clancy's peers believed that she was guilty beyond a reasonable doubt. I am stunned at this comment.
4: Is Lindsey ready for a second trial?
2: Lindsey is very, very, very strong. She is a very, very intelligent young woman, very emotionally invested, and just a tragic. She's a classic example of a tragic person. Her life is a tragedy, and she was robbed by this man.
0: She was robbed by this man. She was robbed by this man. He didn't stop there, though. He said the other jurors who he has to know, this guy is older than Whitey Bulger, for goodness sakes. And yes, he did make his bones defending members of the Boston Mafia, the Irish mob out in Massachusetts. He clearly knows what he's doing. He said the jurors, the other jurors who are going to be seen as sort of folk heroes in the shockingly large pro-Lindsey Clancy community. This, folks, I have had a real issue with the entire true crime genre, Making a Murderer, which I was unfortunately intimately involved in, Serial, the podcast that sort of started this whole thing. Now you got My Favorite Murder, all of this. People think that they can solve the case, forgetting, of course, that these are not characters on a TV show. These are real people. Well, people who sort of hide behind the anonymity of the internet, or sometimes will, just like this self-described true crime junkie Dawn Light, who was arrested and faces serious criminal charges of juror intimidation for going into restricted areas and trying to film the jurors, I think with express intent of trying to figure out who this holdout juror was, that cost Lindsay, that robbed her. Reddington is also saying the other jurors were robbed because for 6-7 weeks, they were hearing this evidence. They took time out of their lives. Their lives were consumed by this trial, and now it's all for nothing. That this one man robbed them as well.
2: They know that they were robbed by one man for whatever his agenda was, who stole 7 weeks of the life of these other jurors that were so attentive, so beautiful, so wonderful, and listened to this evidence. And you could see how defeated they were sitting there. And I got a funny feeling that they would have gone on for another week if they had to. So I hope that guy can sleep well at night.
0: Oh, really? Why wouldn't he be able to sleep well at night, mob attorney Kevin Reddington? Is this just sort of what we do now? When there are politically charged cases in America, like Derek Chauvin, we just sort of bow to the mob? That we just sort of, if the trial doesn't go the way we want, and frankly, I think the trial did actually go the way that Reddington wanted. No, he didn't get the verdict he wanted, not guilty by reason of insanity. But I think it's a very long, long odds that you're going to see another protracted trial and that you're going to see another case against Lindsey Clancy go to a verdict, that there will be a trial just to put pressure on her defense in order to try to take a plea deal in which she probably is going to serve some prison time, but then go right back to the mental health facility. I am shocked and frankly disgusted by this, because we saw justice be perverted in the Chauvin case. Fortunately, here in Wisconsin, in a very, very prominent self-defense case you might remember out of Kenosha, there was a literal mob going after Kyle Rittenhouse. The jury fortunately wasn't swayed by the social justice braying crowds demanding Rittenhouse's head on a spit. Thank goodness justice wasn't perverted in that case. In the Chauvin case, it clearly was. Do you know one thing that you were never allowed to learn about the George Floyd case? Do you know they called an ambulance immediately? Do you know why the ambulance could not get to, why paramedics could not get to George Floyd? Because there was such a big, increasingly violent crowd that was getting very hostile, filming and screaming at the officers who were trying to subdue the struggling Floyd, that the EMS technicians, the paramedics decided, hey, this is too dangerous. We can't park the ambulance. We need to, they circled around like three times around the scene before they were finally able to get that. The mob, ironically, may have cost George Floyd his life. In any event, when we have mobs that are called upon to, and I don't think there is any other interpretation of what Reddington was saying or what the discourse has been online surrounding this case, than it has gotten to a point where if the side that is aligned with the politically more liberal conclusion doesn't get its way, there are open threats of what exactly? Well, he didn't specifically. Well, I hope he can sleep at night. That is language that is so inappropriate for an attorney to ever say. I mean, I would be looking, if I'm the Massachusetts State Bar, I'm looking at disciplinary proceedings, knowing full well that the eyes of the nation, the eyes of the world were on this case, how heated the rhetoric has been online, on cable news, in the courtroom, outside of the courtroom. You just had a woman attempting to video the jurors. Why? To get the guy's face out there. What happens when he's identified? Because he's going to be identified. And he cost Lindsey Clancy, a good, wonderful person, so much so much. Truly, truly disgusting. You're listening to the Dan O'Donnell.
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0: when justice is all too often the whim of a left-wing mob that quite literally gathered outside the courthouse and occasionally inside the gallery in that courtroom where Lindsey Clancy was being tried. You actually heard her defense attorney, Kevin Reddington, after a mistrial was declared today, put a target on the back of the one apparently male juror who held out saying, "No, I don't care what you other 11 jurors think." She was guilty. She clearly, and by the way, after reading as much of the available evidence as I possibly could, that's the same conclusion I come to. The dispositive evidence for me, meaning the evidence that is basically the end all and be all of the case, that this dispositive evidence is that which proves beyond any doubt the matter discussed. The dispositive evidence for me was the fact that the first time she heard the voice commanding her to kill her children, the first time she ever was hearing voices, which is sort of a classic example of a psychotic episode, was while she was killing the children. She only heard the voice, and yes, it was a male voice, just so we're aware. Why was it important that it be identified as a male voice? Because the attempt has always been to sort of absolve Clancy of blame through this real backhanded way of saying our patriarchy here in America does not understand the suffering of women who give birth and have to raise children, and we don't understand postpartum depression. This is true. We don't. Postpartum depression does not cause you to slaughter your own children. It does not. That is what's known as postpartum psychosis. It is very rare, and Lindsey Clancy was never diagnosed with it. In fact, she was doctor shopping. She was hiding the fact that she was on very serious mind-altering drugs from various doctors who were then prescribing her different drugs that were interacting with the drugs she was already taking. There was something very serious going on that, to me, has always signaled intent. It has always signaled that she wanted to kill the children, that she had a logical thought process, that she knew what she was doing was wrong. She sent the husband out for errands, knowing full well it was going to take longer. She was checking up on where he was so he didn't come back early and stop her from killing the children. And it was only then, when the husband was out and she was actively engaged in the murder, that she heard this, not female voice. It was not her voice. It was not some disembodied, you know, alien-like or demonic voice. No, there's a male voice commanding her to kill. Like, she wasn't responsible for her actions because it was the male-dominated society that drove her to such insane criminality. That is the narrative that the defense was portraying, and that is the narrative that has cropped up on social media. And now, why is it so important that Reddington, why is it so telling and why is it so damning and dangerous that Reddington was saying, well, this man, this one man out of the 12 who robbed Lindsey of the diagnosis of the verdict that she deserved, robbed the other jurors of 7 weeks of their lives. It was a man. He expressly said over and over, this man, he is stoking the gender animosity, just as 30 years ago, the OJ defense team sickeningly got a man acquitted of double murder because they played into the racial biases of the all-black jury. You have an overwhelmingly female jury. You're playing to the sympathies of an overwhelmingly female and overwhelmingly liberal in Plymouth, Massachusetts, jury base, who can be convinced that, yes, it is the patriarchy. And this ultimately is what we have been talking about on this show with respect to the socialist mindset, that there is no individual accountability. There is no individual autonomy. You are perpetually a victim of an oppressive, white, heterosexual, Christian, capitalistic society. You are therefore, if you are not white, not Christian, not heterosexual, and you are a victim of capitalism, you are not therefore responsible for your actions, no matter how heinous. This is sort of the dichotomy on which the Lindsey Clancy divide was built. And to have an attorney come out and say, this man robbed her. This man robbed all of us of justice because he looked at the evidence. The presumption was that he looked at the evidence and said, well, he was abusing. He didn't understand, or he willfully rejected the standard, the reasonable doubt standard. What? It couldn't possibly be that he looked at the exact same evidence as the other 11 people on that jury and came to a different conclusion and said, was so convinced he could not be moved from that. He had absolute certainty. In fact, today, before the mistrial was declared, Reddington and the judge Sullivan got into it over Sullivan's instructions to the jury to go back and to say, look, here is the reasonable doubt standard. This is the standard by which you have to try this case, jurors. Reddington was yelling at him because he didn't say it forcefully enough. This is actually sort of a lighter moment, although it was a tense one in court this morning.
1: I would ask that you not just give them, as I described it yesterday, a soft inquiry. Will you listen to my instructions? I would ask that you specifically direct their attention to proof beyond a reasonable doubt and re-instruct them on that forcefully.
2: I think I did that yesterday, didn't I?
3: Yes.
1: You did it yesterday. You did it soft. You didn't do it forcefully. And
2: what do you want me to do?
1: I want
2: get a brass band. I read the instruction as written by the SJC. Right. The fact that I perhaps didn't give it my full inflection, I'm sorry about that. I'm not an actor. I'm just giving the instructions.
0: I love the Boston accent. What do you want me to do? Brass band? What do you want? You could just see both of those guys in Southie going at it. I gave the instruction. How you like them apples? Gene Cesarez is a longtime trial reporter. She's very, very good. In fact, I used to be on Court TV all the time way back in another life. I don't know. I was covering some trial. Wasn't the Stephen Avery trial as well before? Oh, it's the Mark Jensen trial. Mark Jensen, remember, he poisoned the wife, and the wife wrote a letter that was discovered after she died saying, if anything happens to me, Mark did it. If I'm dead, I'm not suicidal. Mark killed me. Well, there was a very serious constitutional issue here. Since you couldn't cross-examine the victim of the murder, can that be admissible as evidence? So I was on Court TV. I was actually on Jean Cesare's show many times. I find her to be very, very good. What she reported today on CNN, where she's working as a correspondent there, via one of the CNN producers who was in the courtroom as the mistrial judgment was read, is also pretty disturbing, because one of the producers noticed how visibly angry and just, well, listen to this, the reaction of the female jurors who were incensed that the one male holdout would not change his vote to not guilty by reason of insanity. It's not like they were going insane themselves.
4: I can tell you from our producer in the courtroom that when the judge said, I want to tell you all how proud I am of you, there was one female juror that was nodding her head no as he was saying all that. Another female juror clenching her hands into fists as she was sitting on that chair. All of the jurors were extremely tense. One female juror would not even open her eyes. Her eyes were gazed down in her lap. Her eyes were closed as the judge continued to talk to them about what this final decision was. Another juror just nodded her head the entire time he was talking, and another female juror was pursing her lips.
0: I really feel bad for that one holdout juror, because every man has been there before. Maybe it's the wife and her sister. Maybe it's, you know, the mother-in-law. Maybe it's your own mom, who always seems to take your wife's side on everything, looking at you, mom, like my mom. No, I'm just kidding. But she does always take my wife's side. It's actually kind of remarkable. I've got the Trump card, though. You know why? Because her mom, my mother-in-law, Grammy, I know a lot of you have gone on the Dan O'Donnell Show trips. You know her very well. She always takes my side. So it's good. It balances out. But they were all pursing their lips. They were all shaking. They were so, why are they so emotionally invested in this? I get it. This was 6-7 weeks of your life, but It's because clearly they understood that this was to the anti-patriarchy feminist left. This was about way more than just an insanity defense. This was just about way more than the legal definition of criminal intent and criminal culpability, that this was actually about an indictment of American society, which it always ends up being. And this is why ultimately it is so dangerous when you have got attorneys, when you have got people in the media who were openly stoking these flames, knowing full well that there are crazy people, one of whom was actually arrested outside of a restricted area, inside of a restricted area, outside of the jury room, taking pictures and videos of the jurors. What possible reason could there be? A loyal listener on the Carpetland USA Flooring Center talk and text line reminds me, remember MSNBC during the Rittenhouse trial was formally reprimanded because they were following the jury bus home as they were dropping off jurors at their house, presumably with the intent of trying to interview them after the trial to get a big scoop. I guess I'm giving the benefit of the doubt where it probably shouldn't be given here to MSNBC. But when you have got these high profile, just incredibly divisive cases, when you are openly appealing to the mob, when you are openly appealing to just wildly disproportional emotion to these cases, it is a dangerous mix, and it is insanely dangerous for our system of justice. And dare I say, to borrow a phrase from the left, it is dangerous to our democracy. Another big court bit of news here in Wisconsin involving probably the most well-known Green Bay Packer right now. That's coming up next here on the Dan O'Donnell Show.
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0: classical conservatism and contemporary style. You get both right here on the Dan O'Donnell Show. Well, we have basically guaranteed that the Lindsey Clancy case is going to be even more of a hot-button political issue than it already has been, even though a mistrial was declared today and there's probably not going to be any movement towards a retrial before the end of this year. How do I know that? Because during an Oval Office executive order signing today, President Trump weighed in on the Clancy case and called it a horrible tragedy.
1: It's hard not to followed it pretty much, but it's a shame. It's a horrible tragedy. It's a horrible tragedy. I see what's happened, and it's looks like it's a hung jury. And I think the judge just said it's going to be a mistrial. I assume there's going to be another trial. It's a terrible situation. Look, she did a horrible, horrible thing. Can't be worse. But you'll find out what the price to pay is. There'll be a price. It's going to be mental institution or jail or something. But I guess they're going to go through another trial. It's too bad.
0: Yeah. Really is too bad, because now the people who are pro Lindsey Clancy will see. And this again is going to be folded into this sort of overarching narrative that exists on the socialist left, that it is never your fault if you are seen as being in the victim class. If you are a woman, you are in the class of people held up by the left as being victimized by capitalism, as being victimized by America. And it's only natural that you would go so crazy that you would murder your three children in cold blood. This, honest to goodness, taken to its logical conclusion, exposes this entire mindset as being utterly insane. She is either not responsible or criminally liable for her actions because she was not in possession of her faculties such that she had no idea what the difference was between right and wrong and had no earthly clue that what she was doing was wrong. But no, in this sort of iteration of morality, morality exists based on your belonging into a particular demographic group. And other members of that group will stand in solidarity with you no matter how heinous your actions are, no matter how reprehensible of a human being you are, just because they want to stand united against the patriarchy, united against systemic racism, united against predatory capitalism. But it all comes from the same basic place. I wonder how many dudes are standing in solidarity with Packers running back Josh Jacobs as he is charged with two misdemeanors stemming from a domestic dispute back in May. He has just moved to have his initial court appearance rescheduled from November 17th to next Thursday, September 10th. He's going to appear at 11 o'clock at the Brown County Courthouse. Why do you suppose he wants to move that up as quickly as possible? Almost certainly because he's going to take a plea deal and he wants to get his NFL punishment out of the way as quickly as possible. He was placed on the commissioner's exempt list, which means he's not allowed to practice with the team. He's not allowed to play in games. He's not allowed to be at team facilities. He basically is sort of not a member of the Green Bay Packers right now while the case is pending. He knows he is going to face a suspension. It's either going to be 4 games or 6 games, almost certainly. The idea here is that you get it out of the way as quickly as possible. The Packers signed a running back. Is it Caleb Johnson? Is that his name? They traded. What did they trade? Like a 6th-round pick? Yeah, 2028 6th-round pick. That's right. For the running back, and he and Marshawn Lloyd, who's very talented but just can't stay on the field because of injuries, are expected to split time until Jacobs is back. Jacobs has been sort of banged up himself in training camp when he was actually allowed to practice. So the idea is that you move this hearing to 3 days before the Packers' first regular season game against Minnesota. You are potentially able to actively engage in plea negotiations to get this thing wrapped up with the Brown County District Attorney's Office. You plead guilty to one of the charges. The other one is dropped. Notably, neither charge has a domestic abuse enhancer. Here in Wisconsin, we do not have a separate charge for domestic violence. If you are charged with battery, and it's battery to a spouse or a child or something, a prosecutor can add a domestic violence enhancer on it. It's sort of Wisconsin's way of saying, yes, we believe that this is an extra serious crime. You beat up your wife. He did not get any domestic violence enhancers. And his attorneys, in their initial statement after he was charged just a couple of weeks ago, even though the incident happened in May, it took a long time for these charges to come out. They made particular note of the fact that he is not charged with domestic abuse. He is not charged with domestic abuse. And the reason for that is to signal to the NFL to create a record that you cannot suspend him for the full six games, which is sort of the standard punishment for a domestic abuse incident. Instead, we want four games. What is clearly happening here is Jacobs is trying to get those four games to be the first four games of the season. It's a win-win for him because he's able to get fully healthy. The Packers may not need him for the first four games, right? He's available for the stretch run. Now, the NFL is probably going to be keen to get this over with, and I swear I am not intending a pun here, but it's a significant black eye because there have been very high-profile domestic violence cases involving NFL stars. Weirdly enough, a number of star NFL running backs. Kareem Hunt with the Kansas City Chiefs about 8-9 years ago. Of course, the very famous one, Ray Rice of the Baltimore Ravens. He knocked his girlfriend unconscious in an elevator as it captured on a surveillance camera. This apparently was on video. There apparently is a video of this that both prosecutors and the NFL have seen. I just wonder, though, are there any men who are standing in solidarity with Josh Jacobs? Why is Josh Jacobs not a sympathetic figure? Is it not possible that the girlfriend drove him to it, that he was in a temporary insane state because she just got him so mad? Why is it that we are only able to believe that a woman can be capable of murdering her three children only because the man who didn't do enough to help her, the woman had a nanny, for goodness sakes. The point is that Josh Jacobs is not a sympathetic figure. Josh Jacobs is not engendering any widespread men's rights movements to say, oh, this is so unfair. Men can be accused and charged with domestic violence-related crimes with this flimsiest of evidence. This is just not right. It's not just. We stand with, nobody is standing with Josh. Even people who drafted Josh Jacobs as their number one running back in fantasy and are super ticked off right now, they're not standing with Josh Jacobs because everybody knows, at least everybody understands, people who understand morality know that what he is charged with is a very serious crime. That there's no excuse for it. There's no societal excuse. There's no, well, the woman drove me to it, or society, or feminism, or the American system. What if he said the increased feminization of America drove me to shove my girlfriend and snatch her phone? He'd be laughed at, and for good reason. We'll get to the Daily Trump Take coming up next here on the Dan O'Donnell Show.
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20: The Clancy trial is over. I'm Lisa Brady, Fox News. The murder case ending in a mistrial more than 3 years after Clancy's three young children were strangled to death. Fox's Brian Yenis at the courthouse in Plymouth.
21: This jury of nine women and three men deliberated for about 40 hours over 6.5 days. But in the end, they could not reach a unanimous decision about whether or not Lindsey Clancy was sane enough to be held criminally responsible. District Attorney Tim Cruz said this trial was not about the mental health care system. It was about the cruel and calculated murder of three children. A decision is still yet to come on whether there will be a retrial.
22: The noise in this case may be louder than it is for other prosecutions in our county, but we have treated it the same as any other case. Children were murdered, and it's our job to seek justice.
20: Defense attorney Kevin Reddington, who argued Clancy was suffering from postpartum psychosis during the killings, says she grieves her children.
23: I'm representing a woman who is a fantastic, wonderful individual. This woman is so brave.
20: Reddington telling reporters Clancy should have had an acquittal. He made an unsuccessful last-minute appeal to the Massachusetts Supreme Court, arguing in part a holdout juror was refusing to follow the law on reasonable doubt. President Trump says his super PAC, MEGA Inc., will likely spend up to $500 million on the midterm elections.
24: Yeah, we're going to spend a lot of money because we don't want to lose our country.
20: He says contributions will be made to candidates, and he thinks Republicans will do well.
24: Nobody's ever had a first 1.5 years like we have. So what did he just say? I'm going to spend whatever amount of money necessary to try and help us.
20: The president argues his policies are spurring record investment in the U.S. Democrats say his agenda is failing and making life less affordable. 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
25: Scattered showers and thunderstorms are possible through this evening, with temperatures reaching into the 80s, especially if we see any sunshine. An early morning shower possible Saturday, otherwise drying out with temperatures in the 70s and 80s and dropping dew points. I'm Fox 6 meteorologist Stephanie Barrichello.
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major development in the flock camera flap as two different counties across Wisconsin announced that they are ending their contracts with the license plate reader and surveillance camera company. We will get to that in this, the 4 o'clock hour. Second hour of the Friday edition of the Dan O'Donnell Show. I think most of our listeners now done for the Labor Day weekend, done with work. Congratulations, you made it. A three-day weekend is on the way. It looks like it's going to be a pretty good one weather-wise. I know tomorrow and Sunday are going to be pretty good. There might be some rain in the morning, but I'm seeing a lot of sunshine. Today, we had a heck of a lot of rain. In fact, I had an impromptu half-hour show. I was going old school, going back to the 9 to 11 shift because Jason Gotch, our fantastic midday host, who if you're not listening to, you really should. He does a fantastic, just a wonderful job. I listen to him when I'm out running errands. No diss to Ben Yount. I hear Vicky a lot because I'll be in here. She's on right before I come on at 3 o'clock. I don't hear Ben a lot just because I'm not out and about before about 9 a.m. That's when I do a lot of work early in the morning, get the kids ready to go off to school. So I was actually pressed into service. There was a massive clap of thunder, and I'm assuming lightning took out. What exactly happened? We're not exactly sure. Dave Michaels is doing double duty. He was producing Jason's show, as he normally does. And he's now producing my show because, half of the staff, I think we are the only two human beings left in this building. Since 9 a.m., Dave says, we're the only two people left in this building. Well, I was in early to record a couple of commercials and just drop off some stuff. And I had stuff to do. I was planning to, run some errands. I just stopped off here. And Dave comes flying into my office. Can you be on the air right now? We just lost Jason's feed. Sure, why not? So I did an impromptu half hour as that Lindsey Clancy news was breaking. Mistrial declared today. Coming up in the 5 o'clock hour, your final chance to win a trip for two to Las Vegas, as well as a $1,000 gift card in our iHeartRadio Music Festival Fly Away contest. Coming up later this hour, while the United States economy appears to be doing great, Wisconsin's, that's an entirely different story. Two big studies just out, one out today from an extremely liberal group saying it's rough out there for job creation in Wisconsin after 8 years of Governor Evers. Now, today, Labor Department shows a blowout, absolute blowout jobs report. We'll get to that in just a second. In the daily Trump date, every single day we try to keep you updated on what is going on in Donald Trump's Washington. If you'd like to join us at any point this hour or throughout the show, Carpetland USA Flooring Center talk and text line, always open, 414-799-1130, 1-800-838-9476. 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

0: Facebook, Instagram, Dan O'Donnell Show podcast on iHeartRadio or wherever you listen to podcasts. President Trump signing a significant executive order today that is supposed to make things much, much easier for America's cattle ranchers and farmers. It's an executive order that allows them to basically bypass what had been significant regulations on basically treating their own cattle. You'll have to forgive me if it sounds like I'm vamping a little bit. I completely lost the ability to play sound bites, and I was trying to get that back. Here's President Trump on his executive order.
1: Today, I'm thrilled to announce that my administration has taken historic action to help our nation's great cattle ranchers and deliver American meat process to the highest standard, and any, there will be no standard higher in the world, and sold at the lowest prices directly to the consumer. Ranchers and farmers have always been a number one priority to me. They like me and I like them. Based on the results in the election, they like me a lot and I like them a lot. They work hard, they're smart, they're efficient, and they are very clean people. They're immaculately clean. That's what we're talking about. But for years I've heard that they have a problem with the big processors. You have basically four massive companies that process the food. And they have to bring it to these processors, and it's a monopoly, I would say. So I've heard all about it. I've been listening to it, the big processors, and they say they're a very nasty group, very difficult to deal with, and they cost our farmers a lot of money, and they cost our ranchers a lot of money, and they cost the public a lot of money and grief, and we're not going to let it happen any longer.
0: In that announcement today, a group of farmers and ranchers, including Wisconsin's own Joe Thomas, Badgers great, NFL Hall of Famer, offensive lineman with the Cleveland Browns, Brookfield Central legend, and now one of America's and Wisconsin's great farmers. Included in today's Supporting America's Ranchers executive order is a provision on the gray wolf, which directs the Secretary of the Interior within 90 days to determine whether gray wolves actually meet the standards set in the Federal Endangered Species Act, its recovery criteria. If they do, well, then the Secretary is instructed to begin the delisting or downlisting process, which means you would be able to once again hunt gray wolves. This does not immediately delist them. We have been debating the gray. I have not really been too involved in this debate, but this is a long-standing debate. There was a 2022 court ruling that restored significant ESA protections to the gray wolf. The other wolf, the Mexican wolf, was impacted by this order today. The one that impacts us, of course, is the species of wolf that we have here in Wisconsin, especially northern Wisconsin, the gray wolf. I really haven't waded into this debate, but I know farmers, ranchers, people who deal with gray wolves are saying, hey, wait a second, the wolf population is doing just fine, thank you very much, and they're making off with a whole lot of our calves. We need to be able to protect our herds. We need to be able to protect our livelihoods. And this ruling, this protection, which isn't needed, is significantly hindering our ability to do that. The big news today, however, is the Labor Department August jobs report, which was an absolute blowout. There were 162,000 jobs created last month, double what analysts were expecting. Now, this suggests that the economy is a whole lot healthier than we have been led to believe. Non-farm payrolls, according to the Labor Department, rose by 162,000. Private sector employment, 120,000. Government, 35,000. Now, here, I need to actually inject that it's remarkable that we are getting the non-farm payroll numbers that we've been getting over the last year, because what the Trump administration has also done is a systematic effort to dramatically reduce the size of the federal government. Not only has there been a dramatic reduction in the number of illegal immigrants in this country, we talked about that at length yesterday after a new Center for Immigration Studies report came out showing that net migration to the United States declined by about 3 million. We're expecting an even bigger number when the formal census figures are out. And it's not just at the end of the year, the end of the decade, rather, that the census figures on migration come out pretty regularly. But the estimation is that there is a significant reduction in the number of migrants, especially illegal migrants in this country. Trump has also engaged in a massive, it started with DOGE, but after that was believed to have petered out, and this is where the Trump administration is just so incredibly effective. When nobody is paying attention to what it's doing and the libs aren't freaking out and basically throwing their bodies in front of ICE agents in Minneapolis, for example, or when they're not suing to stop the elimination of every redundant, wasteful program that we have. So DOGE went in and identified billions, if not trillions of dollars in waste, fraud, and abuse, identified hundreds of thousands of positions that could be easily eliminated, and the Trump administration has. In fact, the estimation is that this is the single biggest reduction in the federal workforce since the 1990s and possibly even farther back. There are 250,000 to 278,000 fewer federal employees than there were in January of 2025 when Trump took office for a second time. In spite of that massive reduction, and who is the biggest employer in the entire country? It's the federal government. When you count our military, when you count the civilian workforce, we have a massive, massive, massive government that has contributed to a massive, massive, massive national debt. Trump is attempting to do something about that, and the jobs numbers continue to be very, very good in spite of the fact that government jobs, which sort of buoyed the Biden and Obama era job growth numbers, the dramatic expansion of government under Obama and Biden led to, I would argue, artificially inflated jobs numbers because the government can simply hire at taxpayer expense anyone that it wants for whatever salary it wants, creating jobs that have no earthly business actually doing anything except or existing, doing nothing but push paper around. So what happened today is even though governments, and this is government at the state level, at the local level, the county level, even though there were plus 35,000, the private sector non-farm jobs number of 127,000 is a big deal. Not only that, the July numbers were revised to a gain of 21,000 jobs. Originally, we had a report of a 23,000 job loss. The unemployment rate holding steady at 4.1%. Labor force participation rate was up. We now have 61% of working age people employed. That is a massive number. That is a phenomenal success. We are seeing Trumponomics working. The only thing that continues to hold it back is the perception and the reality that prices are way too high. They are out of whack. Now, everybody who has been actually following this issue knows why, because we had insane inflation for the period of two straight years immediately after Joe Biden took office and injected an unnecessary $1.9 trillion in the nation's economy that created inflation and just put prices completely out of whack. Even though inflation gets under control, the year-over-year inflation rate can be back down to 3%, prices are still rising. And when you see a dramatic price shock, but there's still, because so many people are working, because wages are okay, even though people are dipping into their savings, causing significant personal financial strain because they're going deeper into credit card debt, because there is still demand for products, prices aren't going down. people are proving themselves willing to pay the artificially inflated rate. Not only that, because of the artificial import of 5, 10, 15 million illegal immigrants into this country in a very short amount of time, we saw massively increased demand. This was the classic recipe for inflation. And yet somehow Trump is being blamed because gas prices are high because of the war in Iran. And we are made to believe that, and I'm not going to dispute that. Yes, gas prices are higher. It is an undeniable fact than they were a year ago. That is, you cannot refute that. But to blame the massive price increases that took place from 2021 to 2024 on Donald Trump is ludicrous. Now, I can illustrate the difference between Republican economic stewardship and Democrat economic stewardship pretty easily, because while the nation continues to add jobs at a pretty strong clip, Wisconsin is not. And even a liberal UW-Madison think tank is noticing. That's coming up next here on the Dan O'Donnell Show.
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0: Blowout jobs report, 162,000. That happens to come on the exact same day that a far-left economic group associated with the UW-Madison finds that job growth has, quote, ground to a halt under Governor Evers. The story from the Heartland Post. A long-running Labor Day report from one of Wisconsin's most liberal economic research groups says the state's job market has stalled after 8 years of Governor Tony Evers' leadership, even as the rest of the country has flourished. The High Road Strategy Center at the University of Wisconsin-Madison released the State of Working Wisconsin 2026. The center is an explicitly left-leaning think and do tank, it calls itself. Think and do. See, they don't just think, they do as well. Of course, they want higher minimum wages, more unionization, more public investment. Classic liberal think and do tank. That makes its latest findings notable. After 8 years of a Democrat governor, the group's own data shows Wisconsin lagging the nation on jobs. In July of 2026, the nation had gained jobs, right? We just said the jobs total revised upward, 21,000. This month, August, blowout jobs number. The state, though, has lost jobs. The state, in fact, lost about 9,000 jobs from November of 2024. Since January of 2025, the state has lost jobs, according to the findings in this liberal group's report out today, while national employment has continued to grow. Laura Dresser, the report's lead author, associate director of the High Road Strategy Center, told Wisconsin Public Radio today, job growth has ground to a halt, and though wages hit a new high in 2025, high inflation is undermining workers' wages in 2026. The report still shows some very bright spots, but the clouds are gathering on the economic horizon. Now, the report itself is even more blunt in its assessment of the state of the state's economy. Researchers found, quote, Wisconsin's economy has grown slowly relative to the national economy for years, and now job growth has ground to a halt. From February 2020 to July 2026, Wisconsin added just 2% more jobs compared with about 4% nationally. Manufacturing remains weaker than before the pandemic. Only construction and leisure and hospitality have outpaced national growth. Now, because it is a left-wing organization, what do you think the conclusion is that we need to do to get things moving again with job growth? That's right. You got to raise the minimum wage. The number one thing that you can do to depress job growth and actually cause job losses is to artificially inflate what employers have to pay their workers. If the workers are not worth more than $7.25 an hour, and this sounds incredibly harsh, I know. If an employer cannot remain profitable, and remember, it's not just the consumer price index that has gone haywire. It's not just consumer prices that have become increasingly out of reach for the average person. It's also the producer price index. It also costs more for the people who make the things and who provide the services that the consumers actually consume. So if it is no longer profitable, and the biggest cost almost invariably for every employer in Wisconsin and across the country, across the globe, is in fact the cost of labor. If all of a sudden government says, well, labor costs need to be much higher for a market that can't bear it, for a business that can't afford it, well, then hiring slows down, hiring stops, layoffs happen. Businesses go out of business. They also think it should be easier to unionize. We need more workers' unions. I've never understood. I always thought one of the biggest oxymorons in the English language was liberal economist. How can you study the economy and still believe what liberals believe about economics. It's sort of like socialism. Like, how can you continue? Oh, Krugman, producer Dave said, Paul Krugman is just a perfect example. How can you possibly, how can you be so phenomenally wrong all that? He was actually the one who said back in 1995 that he predicted the internet would be no more transformative than the fax machine. How can you be that wrong? How can you just so fundamentally misunderstand? It's not just that. It's fundamentally misunderstanding market forces. And this is where I say it comes back to that same mentality with Lindsey Clancy. It is an emotional response. It is a knee-jerk desire to blame capitalism, to believe fundamentally that capitalism is inherently predatory because capital can neither be created nor destroyed. It's sort of like energy, right? Wrong, wrong. You can create capital. You can create entirely new industries. It's not that when you make a dollar, you are forcibly taking it from someone else. Someone is giving you their, the only entity that can forcibly take your money outside of like a stick-up artist is government. Apple gets my money because I want the new iPhone. I am willingly giving Apple. It is not exploiting me. Well, of course, the argument is, well, the labor, the human capital is being exploited. Well, when you have stagnant job growth under 8 years of Tony Evers, you also get this finding, August 2026 analysis by the nonpartisan Wisconsin Policy Forum finds Wisconsin has the second worst net brain drain in the country, trailing only North Dakota. Using census data from 2024, researchers compared adults 31 to 40 after most college-related moves, but before retirement moves, and found that 59.8% of Wisconsin-born people in that age group who now live in another state hold a bachelor's degree or higher versus 45.2% of people born elsewhere who moved into Wisconsin, a 14.6-point gap. You know the last time Wisconsin was this bad? It was after nearly 8 years of another Democrat governor, Jim Doyle, in 2009. The state ranked worst nationally at minus 15.3 points. It's almost like Republicans in charge of the nation's economy, things are going great. Democrats in charge of the state's economy, job growth badly lags the rest of the country, and everybody moves out because there are no opportunities because Democrats are hell-bent on combating and not expanding the private sector. You're listening to the Dan O'Donnell Show. We'll be right back.
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0: development in the war on flock cameras in Wisconsin today. Welcome back to the Dan O'Donnell Show. Both the Racine and Fond du Lac County Sheriff's Departments are banning the use of flock cameras, citing concerns about privacy, concerns about constitutionality. And this is a significant blow to a company and a law enforcement tool, which when used properly can be and has been very, very effective, but has become incredibly controversial in large part because of misuse in Milwaukee. A Milwaukee police officer was charged with misusing the flock camera system to essentially stalk a romantic partner. As a result of that, earlier this week, Milwaukee's Mayor Cavalier Johnson came out with significant new restrictions on the use of flock. Milwaukee County Executive David Crowley, of course, the Democrat candidate for governor, said, me too. I've also got significant restrictions on flock because his opponent, Republican Tom Tiffany, is cracking down even harder. It's remarkable how successful Tiffany has been in getting the populist, getting the 80% position staked out and forcing Crowley to defend a much, much more nuanced and, frankly, much more controversial position. He did it on data centers, and he's also doing it on flock cameras right now. I mean, Crowley can say all he wants. Oh, yeah, I hate flock. He was for mass surveillance in Milwaukee County. Sheriff Christopher Schmeling, though, today, putting out a statement. Schmeling is a very conservative sheriff, very, very good sheriff in Racine County, saying the sheriff's office entered into an agreement with Flock with the understanding that information collected by its cameras would be subject to a 30-day retention period and used for legitimate public safety and crime-solving purposes. The sheriff's office has since learned that Flock generates a separate data set from information collected by its cameras and markets that data set to other government and private customers through its traffic analytics product. Flock has confirmed that this aggregated data set is retained for up to 5 years, separate from and in addition to the 30-day retention period the sheriff's office understood to apply to all information generated by its cameras for public safety and crime-solving purposes. Christopher Schmeling, Racine County Sheriff, said, "This is not what we agreed to and is not what the public was led to believe. The sheriff's office will not participate in a system that appears to use public safety as a justification for mass surveillance and the collection and monetization of information about innocent people. If Flock used the public safety purpose of this technology to build a broader commercial data business without the public's knowledge, that is a serious breach of trust. We will not tolerate it." The sheriff's office has obtained legal counsel and is taking steps to terminate its agreement with Flock. The sheriff's office will continue to explore the use of automatic license plate readers, ALPRs, through alternative vendors. ALPR technology is a powerful investigative tool, but it must be accomplished by appropriate supervision, accountability, transparency, and clearly defined safeguards. This, in case you were wondering, is the proper approach. And in case you were wondering whether Flock was selling license plate data and the movement of people data, it absolutely was. And this is probably a worst case scenario for Flock. In fact, if this is a widespread sentiment among law enforcement agencies, which is, again, the correct sentiment, if they're engaging in this sort of mass surveillance and data selling, that is a big, big problem, especially when you are creating that big of a dragnet. Not only are there serious, serious privacy issues, are there serious Fourth, Fifth, and Sixth Amendment issues that are raised through the use of flock cameras to essentially go fishing. I believe a lot of the problems could, in fact, be solved by the requirement of a warrant for flock camera and license plate reading technology. But if in fact, the real money-making tool of Flock is to sell all of your data, and who would want that data? Well, very obviously, if they can determine where you're going, what you're doing, if let's say you're going into high crime areas all the time, I can take a wild guess your insurance company would love to know that. They would absolutely love to know if you are engaged in risky behavior so they can have an excuse to increase your premiums so that they get more money and they are safer on an actuarial side of things. And if they can get that information from a third-party vendor that is contracting with the government, man, oh, man, there are real, real serious problems that I can see with that. So that is a very, very big development, not just Racine County, but also Fond du Lac County saying, nope, we are done. We are not using Flock cameras. This is a big issue, and it is only going to get bigger, I think. Coming up next, why is it that liberals can't seem to accept what is obviously true? We've got a very humorous example of this coming up next here on the Dan O'Donnell Show.
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0: a serious question. Serious question. Do you think Democrats at any point will be able to be honest about Trump? Like, will they be able to be honest about certain immutable things about Donald Trump? Welcome back to the Dan O'Donnell Show. By the way, coming up after the top of the hour, your final chance to win a trip for two to Las Vegas plus $1,000 in our iHeartRadio Music Festival Fly Away contest. Yep, contest ends today. Don't worry, though. We'll be right back to it with another $1,000 giveaway. Fall Fortune Cash Contest starts up before you know it. But your last chance to win what is easily our biggest prize of the year, trip for two to Las Vegas and a $1,000 gift card, coming up right after the top of the hour. Like certain immutable things, certain things that are just undoubtedly true about Donald Trump. Like, for example, earlier this hour, we were talking about the success with the jobs report, just a blowout jobs report that Trump, throughout his two terms, has been very, very good for the nation's economy. That if we didn't have Joe Biden and the horrific stimulus, $1.9 trillion of government bloat injected into the economy at the exact moment that the supply chain, because of COVID-19 and Democrats refusing to open up their states, being in the state that it was, it just injected way too much capital into the system. It was the old Milton Friedman helicopter drop of money. It was the classic recipe for inflation. If that didn't happen, you had, if COVID didn't happen, it's impossible to remember now, but in 2020, because Democrats do not want you to remember, in 2020, February of 2020, they were absolutely terrified that Trump was going to just steamroll anybody and everybody on his way to reelection. And Democrats were terrified that Bernie Sanders was going to be the party's nominee if left to their own devices, if they didn't rig the primary for Joe Biden and rig it against Bernie Sanders for a second straight election cycle. Sanders would have been the nominee. And then you would have had the ultimate question, I think, between capitalism and socialism. Do the American people want the ultimate capitalist in Donald Trump, or do they want the nation's preeminent socialist in Bernie Sanders? So Trump has been very good for the economy. Trump has been very, very good on border security, and he has been, because of that, he has been very, very good on crime. The nation's crime rate has dropped precipitously because of the crackdown on illegal immigration, because of the deportation agenda, because of closing the southern border. Do you think Democrats will ever be able to admit that? Probably not. But the thing that bothers me the most, I think, that Democrats simply cannot admit about Donald Trump, because they are so convinced, they have this insane delusion that he is the Prince of Darkness, they cannot admit to themselves, the man is objectively hilarious. He is a truly funny guy. Case in point, last night, he's hosting swing state Republicans at a Rose Garden dinner. And he's telling the story that he's told before. This is a story that he's told before. He's talking about getting prescription drug prices down. By the way, there's another immutable objective truth. Drug prices have gone down because of Trump RX. This is a very good thing that the Trump administration has done that most people have not heard about because the media can't bring itself to report on phenomenal successes in this second Trump term. So he's telling this story, and he's told it a lot, about the price of weight loss drugs. Wegovy, what is it, GLP-1, Ozempic is the most famous one of these. Trump calls them the fat drugs, and he tells the story of a good friend of his who is obese. As he calls him, you're a very fat person. And while he is explaining why the fat drugs should not be coming from the exact same factory, yet far less expensive in different parts of the country, in different parts of the world, he is absolutely killing from a comedy perspective. I'm telling you, Democrats will listen to this, and they cannot admit that it is objectively hilarious.
1: You know, a friend of mine, very, very heavy, is a very obese person. I said, you're an extremely obese person, but he's a brilliant guy. He's a Wall Street guy. He's a brutal, brutal man, but smart as hell, but he's got a serious weight problem. And he called me up, and he's from New York. He's one of the top guys on Wall Street. He's begging me, because I've told the story a couple of times, not to mention his name because I'll destroy his reputation. But he's tough as hell, and he's smart, vicious, wild. These are the people we have to deal with when you're president. He used to call me Donnie. Now he calls me president. He'd say, Donnie. Now he calls me president. I'm shocked he does that, actually. That shows respect. But he said, you know, Mr. President, I was in London, and I paid $86 for Ozempic. And in New York, I pay $1,300 for the same thing. That's a lot. That's a big difference. And I had it checked out. It comes from the same factory. It comes from the same place. And then I have some other fat drugs. I said, are you taking this stuff? Yeah. I said, it's not working. You look like shit.
0: I mean, come on. The setup is incredible. You get a full picture of his obese friend, his fat friend, and he's taking the fat drugs. So you get a nice setup. He said, are you sure you're taking them? Because you look like bleep. And the punchline is absolutely devastating. The man is funny. Even Trump haters, you have to admit, just put aside your hate for just a second. Admit that the man is funny. I was not a fan of Barack Obama's policies. I was not a fan at all. I could give credit where credit was due. The man was and is smooth. The man just seems like a cool guy, right? Like, if he wasn't constantly talking down to everybody and expressing how much he's disappointed in the rest of us, I could see hanging out with Barack Obama. Like, could you see if you weren't allowed to talk about politics, he wasn't allowed to talk about politics, all you could talk about was basketball, right? And you're either shooting baskets or watching the NCAA tournament. Like, every year, my buddies and I go out and we watch as many games as we possibly can on the first Friday of the NCAA tournament. If Barack Obama was there, hanging out, drinking some beer, talking ball, you know doggone well, he'd fit right in because he's a consummate... Bill Clinton, I can admit, was a very likable guy. He was insanely good at retail politics. Insanely dishonest, insanely horny, yes. But objectively, I can admit the man was very, very good at what he did. And on policy, I think history will remember him as much more conservative and much more level-headed. On balance, outside of the scandal that consumed his presidency, Clinton was not a bad presidency, at least on policy. He, you know, signed the crime bill, right? It brought a three-decade trend of rising crime rates to a screeching halt. Democrats, they cannot admit that Trump is funny, that he is a personable guy, that was objectively hilarious. Too bad for them, because frankly, I've been watching that video, I've been listening to that audio soundbite all night last night, all day today, and I am still cracking up over it. All right, your next chance at $1,000 plus a trip for two to Las Vegas, iHeartRadio Music Festival Flyaway Contest coming up next. Also, why Republicans are in much better shape than you might think heading into the midterm elections. Stay tuned. The Dan O'Donnell Show is coming right back after the news.
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3: The jury deadlocked. I'm Lisa LaSera, Fox News. A mistrial declared in the Lindsey Clancy case, a Massachusetts woman accused of killing her children in 2023.
4: After about 40 hours of deliberations over 6.5 days, this jury of 9 women and 3 men sent a fifth and final jury note declaring that with a, quote, heavy heart, they were unable to come to a unanimous decision on whether Lindsey Clancy is criminally responsible for killing her 3 children. Judge William Sullivan declared a mistrial. afterward, DA Timothy Cruz said the focus should be on Clancy's children, Cora, Dawson, and Callan, and not on the mental health care system. He would not commit yet on whether there will be a retrial.
3: Fox's Brian Yennis in Plymouth. Outside the courthouse, Clancy's attorney Kevin Reddington lashed out at one juror who was the apparent holdout.
5: They know that they were robbed by one man for whatever his agenda was, who stalled 7 weeks of the life of these other jurors.
3: Clancy admitted to killing the children, but claimed to suffer from postpartum psychosis. President Trump defending comments Vice President Vance made yesterday on Iran when Vance said it's not a war.
6: A lot of people don't call it a war. I call it a military conflict because it's small potatoes for us. It's not a big thing.
3: This comes as Iran fired at Kuwait in retaliation for U.S. strikes on Iran earlier this week. A federal judge has extended her block against the U.S. Postal Service implementing President Trump's executive order seeking to limit mail voting during the midterms until September 10th. The job market rebounded last month with employers adding 162,000 jobs, far better than the 65,000 forecasters expected, according to the Labor Department.
7: This is one of the best numbers relative to expectation that I've ever seen.
3: White House Director of Economic Counsel Kevin Passett. 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
9: Scattered showers and thunderstorms are possible through this evening, with temperatures reaching into the 80s, especially if we see any sunshine. An early morning shower possible Saturday, otherwise drying out with temperatures in the 70s and 80s and dropping dew points. I'm Fox 6 meteorologist Stephanie Barrichello.
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thousand, much higher than the 53,000 economists projected, increasing expectations that the Federal Reserve could raise interest rates this month. Elsewhere, shares of Smith & Wesson added 5% after the firearms manufacturer beat the top and bottom lines, earning 6 cents per share versus the 6 cents loss expected, and revenue came in at $112.6 million, more than the $98.7 million estimated. At the close, the Dow was down 272 points, the S&P 500 was down 29 points, the NASDAQ was down 77 points. From Creative Planning, I'm Anthony Priester.

time on a Friday, 5 p.m. right before Labor Day weekend. Hopefully your long weekend is started off right. And if it hasn't, well, I guess we'll work another hour together. I'm sure most of you are already off. Hopefully a number of you are listening to me driving to the lake, getting that one last little bit of summer. Maybe it's heading out to a high school football game tonight. We're actually going to talk about some football later on in this hour. The Badgers open up their 2026 season against Notre Dame at Lambeau Field on Sunday night. And then the Green Bay Packers, a week from Sunday, will open in Minnesota. The NFL season kicks off this Wednesday. You've got college football kicking off this weekend. It's just a great kickoff to fall. But unfortunately, it also means things come to an end this weekend. Labor Day is traditionally seen as the end of summer. And today, right now, in fact, it is the end of our iHeartRadio Music Festival Flyaway Contest. Your last chance to win a trip for two to Las Vegas for our two-night festival, September 18th and the 19th, is right now. 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But, you know, the thing about things ending is it just allows new things to begin. And in fact, very shortly, we will begin another round of national contesting. The Fall Fortune Cash Contest is going to start up before you know it. 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A lot of people have been asking about our live stream, why the Dano Cam has been down. We are very likely going to bring it back on Tuesday afternoon. I am also very excited to start up basically a little bit of a live stream. It's going to be much less formal. It's going to be just every morning, get a chance to talk with some of you folks. It's going to be done in conjunction with the Heartland Post, heartlandpost.com, our brand new digital web initiative. It is a behemoth in conservative news and politics in Wisconsin. I am so proud to serve as editor-in-chief. We have got a great team. We are upping our video content game, and I am so excited to be starting that probably on Tuesday, very possibly later in the week, just because these things take a while to do. It's actually remarkably easy to just turn on a microphone and do a radio show, do a podcast. It's when you add that video component, that's when there's a whole lot more moving parts. So stay tuned. A lot of exciting stuff coming up on the Dan O'Donnell Show. Contests, live streams, all sorts of stuff. And of course, starting on Tuesday, that's sort of the beginning of when people traditionally, it's believed, start to focus on politics, either in a presidential election year or here in Wisconsin, a gubernatorial election year. I tend

0: think that that's an old mode of thinking, that people don't really tune in, they don't care, they're not at all plugged into the body politic or what's going on. They, as we talked about in that 3 o'clock hour, glom on to stories like the Lindsey Clancy trial. If you missed it today, I don't know how you possibly could have. Judge declared a mistrial. The jury was just unable to come to a verdict. There was a holdout, we believe, that was holding out for a guilty verdict. The rest of the jurors were convinced that she was not guilty by reason of insanity. We did hear from the prosecutor, the defense. This has just become a circus. And it's generally believed that people get into stories like that. Dave Michaels and I, Dave is producing the show. This is the second time today we're getting the band back together. Dave and I worked together for years and years and years when I was on the midday show on WISN and also WIBA, actually, for the last basically 7 years, I think I was on that midday show. I got pressed into service because of the storms this morning. Jason Gotch, our fantastic midday. If you have not listened to Jason's show, please do. He is a tremendous talent. Well, he was broadcasting remotely because he had some stuff to take care of at home, so he was broadcasting from his house. Well, unfortunately, we got knocked off the air. His connection was lost. I was pressed into service just as that mistrial was declared. So Dave and I were talking about sort of the classic example of the summertime shark attack story where, you know, the media needs something to focus on. And in years past, it was shark attacks. People are convinced that sharks attack humans way more than they do because the media was obsessed with shark attacks. And every summer, if there's a shark attack anywhere, you will know about it. Well, 25 years ago, actually right now, the big summer shark attack story was the disappearance of Chandra Levy. Everybody forgets about that because, A, it was a quarter century ago, but right after Labor Day weekend, when we were sort of jolted back to reality, back to school, you know, back into the school year routine, we were jolted into a very different reality by, of course, the 9/11 terror attacks. This year's summertime shark attack story was, in fact, Lindsey Clancy. But people were still very engaged in politics this summer, as evidenced by the fact that the Francesca Hong and DSA takeover of the Democratic Party, which yielded some mixed results. The Wisconsin primary was about the most watched primary I think I have ever been a part of in Wisconsin. That includes a very, very vicious Republican one 4 years ago between Rebecca Clayfish and Tim Michaels, where those two were just going at it. 8 years ago, I guess, Tony Evers came out of a crowded primary field, although that one flew under the radar because Dems are very, very good at forcing their candidates to never, ever, ever take shots at one another publicly. And in 2022, in the Democrat Senate primary, you actually had Democrats forcing candidates out of the race to make way for Mandela Barnes. And I could spend another hour and a half talking about how they forced Mandela out of the race and tried to rig things for David Crowley. But the point is that people were really, really focused on that Democratic gubernatorial primary because what's happened, I think, in the era of Trump, which has coincided with the rise of social media in a very real way. Yes, I know you had Twitter, you had Facebook back in the Obama era, but those were sort of in their early stages. Now, you've reached critical mass and everybody is hyper engaged. And now you have added major, major new platforms like TikTok, Instagram, I guess not new, but it's become really a major. Well, it was a major player until Snapchat basically took it out. Snapchat, TikTok are the big ones for the youngs. For us olds, you've got Facebook for all breaking news. X is still, formerly known as Twitter, the place to go. You have a constant barrage of news coming at you and also everybody in the world's opinion. So people have asked, you know, have things gotten more vitriolic in terms of politics? Are we more divided than we ever have been before? Give me a break. This country went to war with itself. You are never going to tell me we were more divided than when we were actively shooting at each other. We seem to be more divided now because we have access to everybody's thoughts on politics every single second of every single day. So the question of whether or not things are more vitriolic, things are more divisive, things are more unhinged, I think I could have gone my entire life without hearing some of those truly insane Lindsey Clancy takes from some of Clancy's most ardent defenders. But these people were always sort of there. These people were always espousing fringe opinions, very hardcore opinions one way or another. And remember, my theory, I am a big believer in horseshoe theory, that the far right and the far socialist left are actually not very far apart, that if you take populism to its logical conclusion, you get dangerously close to socialism, which sort of brings me to what I thought was one of the more fascinating things that I've heard in quite some time. J.D. Vance, the vice president, was hosting the White House press briefing yesterday, and we played a couple of longer clips from him on yesterday's show because he does just such a fantastic job of explaining Trump populism, which is not the far end, let's subsidize everything. Tucker Carlson has sort of fallen into the far, far extreme of the populist movement, where he's talking about endorsing Abdul El-Sayed, the far-left radical Senate candidate in Michigan, over the very good conservative Republican Mike Rogers. J.D. Vance is very much in the populist America First wing of the Republican Party, of the Trump movement, of the conservative movement. And he is also very, very good at articulating the vision of that movement, especially as it contrasts with the vision of the increasingly socialist left. And we didn't have time for it yesterday, but today I want you to hear how Vance made his what he called elevator pitch. It was a long elevator trip. Usually an elevator pitch is like 30 seconds or so. This goes on for about 2.5 minutes. He gave what he called his elevator pitch as to why the American people need to choose Republicans in the upcoming midterms as opposed to Democrats.
1: My elevator pitch is actually, it's very simple. Do you want to live in a country that has safety and security and prosperity? If the answer is yes, and I think most Americans do, then vote for congressional Republicans over congressional Democrats. On every single issue, the Democrats have taken the side of fraudsters, of criminals, and of far-left interest groups over the side of the American people. Let me choose just a few issues, okay? So on fraud, we are trying to take money out of the hands of fraudsters so that people who rely on Medicaid or people rely on food stamp benefits, they're able to get what they need because we've ensured that Americans' people's tax dollars actually go where it's supposed to go rather than fraudsters. Democrats have fought for the fraudsters and Republicans have fought for the people who deserve these benefits and the American taxpayers who are paying those benefits. If you look at oil and gas policy, Democrats for a generation have gone to war against energy. We've tried to make it easier to build additional energy capacity, and we've done that for the past 18 months. If you look at crime, we have had, I think, the most successful anti-crime policy maybe in the history of, I can't think of a single 18-month period where you've seen violent crime drop so significantly thanks to the work of a single administration. And at every step of the way, the Democrats have fought us to open prisons. They fought us to prevent us from putting people, violent criminals, behind bars. They fought us on basic things like funding and supporting law enforcement. They fought us on giving tax breaks to our police officers. So on every issue where we've been successful in promoting law and order, the Democrats have been for the criminals and we've been for the American people. And finally, just one other very, very important issue, and that's building in the United States of America. This guy, Abdul El-Sayed, he says that he stands for working people. Well, if you stand for working people, then why have you supported the same policies that for 40 years shipped the Michigan auto industry to foreign nations? We are the people who have been fighting for the jobs of Michigan auto workers. We've been the people willing to stand up both to the big corporations, but the big foreign competitors and say, you are not allowed to steal American industry anymore. So on all these issues, Democrats stand for somebody else. the Republicans stand for you. My argument to the American people is not that you're going to agree with us on every issue, but they're a bunch of crazy people. Elect the common sense people to Washington, and we'll keep on doing great work.
0: What did I tell you? The man is incredibly good at articulating conservative positions and contrasting them with liberal positions, and conservative and Trump administration achievements contrasted with what happened in the 4 years before Trump retook control of the White House. Every single one of those comes down to a basic presupposition that the Trump administration, that conservatism, that Republicans, they are on the side of the American people. They are on the side of the law abiding. They are on the side of those who just want to go about their lives, want to celebrate Labor Day weekend by going to a high school football game or having a cookout or a fantasy football draft or something like that, not cause harm to other people, and also not be called a racist just because they happen to be white, not be called a transphobe because they happen to believe that men don't belong in women's locker rooms, and don't want to be called a bigot because they believe that the best policy towards criminality is to crack down on it and not to give jail inmates laptops like David Crowley here in Milwaukee County. And guess what? Increasingly, it really does look like the American people are taking that to heart. And according to a number of recent polls, it does look like Republicans may be in better shape here ahead of the midterms than they might have otherwise been given credit for. We're going to get into that when the Dan O'Donnell Show returns. It's conservative thought, not just talk.
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0: Classical conservatism and contemporary style. It is the Dan O'Donnell Show. Welcome back to it. Democrats are not getting the environment, I think, at least early on in this election cycle. And believe it or not, even though we've been talking about the midterms for what seems like a year and a half, we are still early on in this cycle, as explained in the last segment. It's generally, traditionally believed to be that people start caring about elections right after Labor Day weekend. I don't subscribe to that theory. I think people are much more politically aware, politically conscious, because politics is just in your face all the time. There's almost no respite from it unless you actively take one. But Democrats were projected just by virtue of the fact that the Republicans hold the White House. Trump is very divisive. We're told that people really, really hate Donald Trump. And yes, his public perception, his public opinion ratings are not particularly great. But what is equally notable is the fact that the Democratic Party's brand is really significantly underwater. Minus 25 Democrat Party favorability ratings. The Democrats are viewed just as unfavorably as Trump. Now, one of the problems for Republicans here is that a lot of the people who are saying they hate the Democratic Party are Democrats. They're just socialists. They want to take over the party. They want the DSA to basically be running things. Ultimately, will they fall in line and vote for Democrats? Probably, almost certainly, because they're susceptible to the emotional manipulation of constant messaging that Trump is Satan, he's Hitler, Tom Tiffany is going to be a local Wisconsin Hitler, and that they need to vote against them. But they don't really like the Democrats. So there really isn't that massive enthusiasm gap that you typically see. And as a result of this, there's a Harvard-Harris poll on the generic ballot question, meaning would you vote for a Republican or would you vote for a Democrat if the election was held today, regardless of who the actual candidates are? Republicans shockingly are leading that one, 51% to 49%. And Harvard-Harris is traditionally very accurate with its generic balloting. 8 years ago, when Democrats won the House popular vote, they got many more votes in all House races than Republicans. They won by about 8% in the House popular vote. Harvard-Harris had it at 8.6% in favor of Democrats. So they are very, very good. Republicans being plus two doesn't mean that Republicans are necessarily going to win, and this may well be an outlier. But now you have Inside Election, which is an election analysis service, which is putting out its Senate ratings, and they have likely tilt or lean Republican or safe Republican seats now at 51. Democrats are at 46 after everything is all said and done. Obviously, the entire Senate isn't up, but they're saying Democrats can expect 46 seats minimum. Republicans can expect 51. There are three toss-ups. One of them is in Ohio. The other is in Michigan. Now, Ohio has been very, very red in the last 8 years. It, along with Florida, has gone from being sort of an ultimate swing state into a very, very solid Republican state. But there's sort of a special circumstance here. There was a Republican appointee, John Husted, who has served since, 2025, when the former senator, guy you might know, J.D. Vance, we were talking about him extensively in the last segment. He won the vice presidency and was sworn in. So he has been serving. And now Sherrod Brown, the former senator, is back. So that's going to be a very competitive race. And also in Michigan, which is a pretty swingy state, but the candidate there, Abdul El Sayed, is very unpopular. And Mike Rogers may actually sneak out a victory. If you have got Republicans looking that good in the Senate, it is very likely, folks, because they've got such a narrow margin in the House, that they lose the House, but probably not by as big a margin as you might think. All right. Let's head into Labor Day weekend talking about some fun stuff and actually a unique football controversy involving your Green Bay Packers. That's next here on the Dan O'Donnell Show.
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0: Labor Day weekend always means a big weekend of football, from high school to top level Division I college football, to a couple of days after Labor Day weekend for the first ever Wednesday night kickoff to an NFL season. The NFL features the defending Super Bowl champion Seattle Seahawks hosting, it's a Super Bowl rematch, the New England Patriots. Welcome back to the Dan O'Donnell Show. Biggest high school football matchup tonight has got to be the number two team in the state, the Muskego Warriors, traveling to Brookfield to take on Brookfield Central, another very, very good team. A whole lot of teams actually played on Thursday night, last night, not because of Labor Day weekend and the need for families to get in one last vacation or trip to the lake or whatever, but because of an ongoing referee shortage, the WIAA was actually forced to move entire conference slates to Thursday because there just aren't enough referees. I think there were something like 181 high school football games across the state tonight. That's a lot of games, and each game obviously requires multiple referees. That's a lot of referees, and in recent years, especially, and we've been talking about this for quite some time, for weeks if not months here on the Dan O'Donnell Show, just the increased intensity and hyper-focus of adults around youth sports. It has become just real tough to retain referees who get abused, who get screamed at, who just it's become something of a thankless job, as parents have become crazier and crazier over it, and high school football is no different. Whereas you might be a little bit closer to the parents, typically there's a track that separates the football field from the sidelines and the bleachers, but you can still hear the parents yell, but in say, Little League Baseball, the parents are usually right behind the umpire, and every so often, you'll see a video on social media of a parent just losing their ever-loving mind because an umpire called a ball a little bit too outside as a strike. But high school referees are essentially seeing the exact same thing of just parents, coaches, players just not respecting them. And because of that, there is an ongoing shortage, especially of football referees. So a lot of games had to be moved to Thursday nights. So every single team in Wisconsin, I believe, is required to play a Thursday night game because of that. So from high school to the college game, week one of the college football season, pretty much every team in the AP Top 25 is in action. Starting with tonight, the opening games are this evening. Wisconsin, of course, is going to be hosting number 4 Notre Dame this Sunday night. It's Sunday night football at Lambeau Field. Only the Packers are not involved. Very, very cool thing. The Badgers are going to be able to host one of the best teams in the country. in the Notre Dame Fighting Irish. They are a very popular pick to win the national title, as they are every year. This year, I think a lot of the hype is absolutely justified. Their quarterback is very good, considered to be a Heisman Trophy favorite. And this is going to be a big year for the Badgers. Luke Fickell enters his fourth season in Madison after back-to-back losing campaigns, the first time since the pre-Barry Alvarez days of the 1990s. Remember when the Badgers were just in the absolute doldrums, and it wasn't until the, was it the 93 Rose Bowl, where they finally broke through and Barry Alvarez became a folk hero, eventually becoming the AD, coming back to coach a couple of times. He's just a legend in Wisconsin because he turned that program around. Well, Luke Fickell was brought in to great fanfare. Remember, the Badgers very infamously passed over hometown favorite and popular alum Jim Leonard to bring in Fickell. And so far, Fickell has been a bit of a bust. After three seasons, he's 17 and 21. But this year, the Badgers have just dumped money hand over fist into NIL funding. You might remember the NIL bill that passed over my strenuous objections earlier this year, the facilities fund that allows the Badgers and other D1 schools to spend more money on NIL, name, image, likeness, basically paying college athletes. And they really hit the transfer portal hard. They got the quarterback from Old Dominion last year, won the Sun Belt Offensive Player of the Year. He's a dual threat guy by the name of Colton Joseph. So they hope that the offense is going to be more dynamic. They got a running back from Iowa State by the name of Abu Sama III. And the run game has always been the Badgers' bread and butter, from Monte Ball to Ron Dane winning the Heisman. Jonathan Taylor, now an NFL superstar. You got Braylon Allen, who's playing with the New York Jets. I mean, the Badgers were running back you forever. And one of the big glaring weaknesses for Fickell's offense was the inability to control the line of scrimmage. The offensive line has just been abysmal, and there are big question marks about the Badgers' offensive line heading into the 2026 season, but the offense figures to be quite a bit better. Defense, according to ESPN Advanced Metrics, the Badgers' defense is actually one of the top 25 in the country. They add a couple of additions in the secondary through the transfer portal. They've got a couple of really, really good linebackers. So they are projected to have a pretty good pass rush, pretty good pass defense. Again, it all comes down to controlling the line of scrimmage and how well you're able to stop those runs to the outside, the pitch outs, the quarterback options that sort of dominate the college game, unlike the NFL, where it's much more up the middle running and then a vertical passing game. Although a whole lot of college programs have developed a much more pro-style offense, because if you get a top-tier quarterback prospect, they're thinking about the next level already. They're not just going to want to run the option. They're going to want to showcase what they can do for NFL coaches as they hope to be drafted into the league. Speaking of the league, Packers opened their NFL regular season in Minnesota. They take on the Vikings a week from Sunday, as week one opens always the week after Labor Day weekend. Again, it's just weird to me that there are two Wednesday games on the NFL schedule. I guess I get it. The NFL wants as many games free from competition from itself. They want as many primetime standalone games as they can possibly have. Well, they typically leave Saturday alone for college football, and they won't do a whole lot of Friday games early in their season because of high school football. And also, you just don't get enough time in between games. Well, for the first time, I know because of COVID, there were a couple of Wednesday reschedules. I believe there was actually a Tuesday game during one of the COVID years. But now Wednesday games are just baked into the schedule. Opening night, and the Packers actually play the Wednesday before Thanksgiving. They're playing in a Wednesday night football game coming off of the bye. I think you're going to increasingly see this. It may require some negotiation with the NFLPA because, frankly, you don't have a whole heck of a lot of an off week or you just deal with the short prep coming back on, say, a Saturday and working just straight through to the Wednesday night game. So it's interesting. But the big news that I thought was just absolutely fascinating, Yesterday, Jeff Hafley, who is the head coach of the Miami Dolphins, he was the Packers defensive coordinator, and he's in a training camp press conference and said that 2 years ago, when fans were filming Packers practice during training camp ahead of that week one matchup against the Philadelphia Eagles in Brazil, you might remember that one, Jordan Love got hurt. The Packers played well, but ultimately went down to defeat to the Eagles. Hafley said that Kevin Petullo, who was back then the Philadelphia passing game coordinator and is now a member of Hafley's staff in Miami, told him, hey, dude, we had pretty much all of your blitz packages because fans were filming them and then uploading them to social media during that offseason. Take a listen to this.
1: I didn't really think about it as much until we hired Kevin Petullo, and he told me that before we played them in Brazil, he had half my pressures on tape from training camp from people that videoed it and put it in online and Twitter, etc. And then I remember we had a pressure that I had never run, so there's no way he could have known about it, and they knew it was coming, and he said that they saw that pressure on video. So it's kind of disappointing, but at the same time, I'm really not sure what you can do about it.
0: That's actually kind of amazing. The only thing that you really can do to stop that is what the Packers have done. And I have been hearing all summer long from people who have been going to Packers training camp practices. Of course, huge tradition in Green Bay, the bikes, the kids lend the players the bikes and they ride the bikes to practice. I mean, it's a huge event. But the Packers have cracked down on filming, on taking pictures, and there are times where no fans are allowed to watch practice whatsoever. When the playbook is open, meaning when they're actually walking through or working on things that they're going to implement in a game, you are not allowed to film, and oftentimes there are other teams that will just not allow fans whatsoever. So Hafley, who was very big on disguising his blitz packages and just covering up pressure, this was devastating to him that people were filming it. And frankly, I'm not entirely unconvinced that the Eagles or any other team doesn't just send fans in there pretending to be fans. And they actually have people who, you know, maybe you've got a low-level video coordinator employee, you got some 24-year-old kid, fly him out to Green Bay, have him pose as a hardcore Packer fan, and film all of their defensive schemes on his iPhone. I mean, how would you ever, as the Packers, really be able to tell? I always had my suspicions about that. Remember, the New England Patriots got in huge trouble because of Spygate. I've just never been convinced that every other team in the NFL wasn't trying to get a similar advantage. We're going to step aside for a quick break. Then we'll wrap things up and head out to Labor Day weekend. Stay tuned. You're listening to the Dan O'Donnell Show.
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0: As we get ready to start Labor Day weekend here on the Dan O'Donnell Show, big three-day weekend, the last hurrah, the last gasp of summer. A little weird because Labor Day this week is as late as it possibly can be on September 7th. It sort of feels weird to say, yeah, this is the last week of summer. It also feels weird because kids go back to school before Labor Day weekend. And most of the time, at least here in Wisconsin, at least at public schools, the traditional start date is the Tuesday after Labor Day weekend. But because it's so late, they didn't want the school year to go all the way to mid to late June. So the decision made to start on September 1st, which actually statutorily is the earliest day that you can start public school unless you get a special dispensation from the state. So it's a little odd. So I'm thinking there's not going to be as much travel this year. Is it sort of like people are already back in the swing of things for the school year? They're sort of already in school mode, although I'm sure a lot of people are going to be heading out to the lake one last time. A lot of cookouts. For me, invariably, it's fantasy football drafts. It's actually a running joke between my wife and I. It's our wedding anniversary. Tomorrow it is, 2009, 17 years. It is our 17th wedding anniversary, if you can believe that. We've been together since, November of 2000. So we're coming up on, we've been together for more than a quarter century. Three beautiful children. I guess I should say happy anniversary, my dear. But it's been a running joke that well over 50% of our anniversaries, because we got married actually on Labor Day weekend as well, well over half of our anniversaries have been spent with me doing a fantasy football draft. I truly do have a great wife who completely understands. So it's like all of my high school buddies are typically over. We've actually been doing the same basic league, 8 or 9 very, very good friends from high school. We have been blessed to still remain friends and still do the same fantasy football league. So most of this poor wife's anniversaries have been spent with a bunch of the high school guys hanging around, playing yard games, drinking beer, and doing a fantasy football draft. So I know there's a lot of that this weekend. I've actually got one in about an hour and a half. I've got people coming over. So I've got Sunday people coming over. I have got tonight people coming over. And the one day that I can actually spend with my dearly beloved is going to be our anniversary. So it should be a wonderful Labor Day weekend. You know what we actually should do is head on out to Built Right Furniture Leather Mattresses, our dear, dear friends at Built Right. They always, we have got literally our entire home furnished by Built Right. That's how great we think their furniture is. It is the highest quality stuff you can find. And this weekend, they are having their annual Labor Day sale and $1 million clearance sell-off. It is a big, big sale. And, you know, one of the big reasons that I love Built Right so much, it's not just that they sponsor the show. In fact, my family has been shopping at Built Right since a decade or so before there even was a Dan O'Donnell show. 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And when we started, getting into the home ownership game, we, of course, went to Built Right. And we love it because it's a family business. In fact, it's a fourth generation family business. Marty, Gail, Randy, Brad, and Sarah, they're the third and fourth generation family members. 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Tell them Dan sent you, as always. They love that. And I actually got to get to Built Right today, maybe in between one of my 55 fantasy drafts, because there are some things that I kind of wanted to look at. We built a house and we've been in for about a year. Now we're just sort of looking for like little home decor things. We got all the first. I think the last thing we bought is just an absolutely beautiful, beautiful Amish made kitchen table. It is just truly beautiful. I mean, look, there are tons of options for buying furniture. I mean, everybody knows you can get cheap stuff online. It's cheap. Okay. It's just, we tried that, and it just, if you want the quality product, if you want something that is going to last you for as long as you own your house, I'm not even kidding. That's how well built right stuff is. We bought a bedroom set, has to be a decade ago. Still looks like it's brand new. Our bedroom set is absolutely gorgeous. The bed frame, the bedside tables, we got an armoire. It has lasted. I mean, we didn't even think about getting rid of it for the new house. You know, you get a new house, the bedroom's a little bigger, maybe stuff doesn't fit. No, it fit perfectly. And it's just such high quality furniture that I mean it when I say you got to get to Built Right today. And I got to get out of here because I have got some dudes coming over. We got to draft a fantasy football league. Yeah, we got the work league coming up. I'm reminded that we have got the work league coming up. It's a great time of year. Honest to goodness. Yeah, summer is ending. Fall in Wisconsin is the most underrated season. I love it so much. Have a wonderful end of summer. Fantastic Labor Day weekend. We will be back Tuesday afternoon, 3:06 p.m., as always, right here on The Dan O'Donnell Show.
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8: The Lindsay Clancy trial is over. I'm Lisa LaSera, Fox News.
9: Members of the jury, at this point, I'm going to declare that the jury is deadlocked. And I'm going to declare a mistrial.
8: Judge William Sullivan, after the jury deliberated for more than 6 days, they could not agree whether the Massachusetts woman was criminally responsible for killing her three young children in 2023.
10: Clancy's attorney Kevin Reddington filed an emergency appeal to the state's Supreme Judicial Court to try to stop today's mistrial declaration. It was denied. Reddington claimed the judge should have investigated and replaced a lone male juror who Reddington says was identified in a jury note as someone who had doubt but refused to follow the law on reasonable doubt. Reddington said the jury was split 11-1 in favor of acquitting Clancy.
8: Fox's Brian Yenis. The prosecutor has not yet decided whether they will attempt to retry the case. A federal judge has extended the block against President Trump's executive order that's seeking to limit mail-in voting until September 10th. The administration has already asked the Supreme Court to lift the judge's temporary order. This comes as states prepare to send out ballots as we head into the midterms. The legal team for former Olympian David Hearn, who had been charged with vandalizing the reflecting pool near the Washington Monument, is seeking to have the case thrown out with prejudice, meaning charges would not be brought again. This coming after President Trump said dropping the charges against Hearn was a mistake.
11: The government has conceded that there is no probable cause to bring a case. There never was probable cause to be a case, and there never will be probable cause to be a case.
8: Hearn's attorney, Norman Eisman, D.C. U.S. Attorney Jeanine Pirro dropped the charges after saying information related to the case was withheld. 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
3: Start off by talking about this Lindsey Clancy trial, which has been kind of gripping the nation for a while. Here we get to the mistrial conclusion. We're not going to dwell on that for the hours that we get to talk about, but you can't not talk about it. So we're going to talk about that. We're going to take your calls. The number to call in is 1-800-941-7326. 1-800-941-SEAN. So we're going to be taking some calls. I'd love to get your feedback and your hearing hear what you have to say, because this really does polarize people, one direction or another. I got some personal feelings. I'll probably let those out a little bit too, but let's also remember we got three dead children. So that'll be interesting to see what your take is on this and where this goes next, because, justice has to prevail in this country. But let's hear what you have to say. 1-800-941-SEAN. The mistrial, today was, I mean, all the drama that was going on. The jury's been out there deliberating for day after day after day. Notes going back and forth with the judge, but there was a little bit of frustration along the way. So let's start with cut two. This is Kevin Reddington, Lindsey Clancy's attorney, making some, demands.
4: The court has an instruction from the foreperson of that juror that's been working for a week now, saying that there's one juror who refuses to listen to the law that you've given him or her on reasonable doubt. And I suggest respectfully that the soft instruction that you gave them, saying at the sidebar, can you listen to the law as I instruct you, does not focus on the issue. It is, the question is not sufficient enough. It does not allow any foundation for a motion to remove the juror who refuses to accept your instructions on the law, on reasonable doubt. And if we come back here in a half an hour with a mistrial because of a juror that has just spurned the instructions of this court, it's a shame. It's a real shame. And that's why I object to the court's ruling. I request that we have further inquiry. I request that my motion is to remove this juror that refuses to listen to your instruction on reasonable doubt.
3: Really what he's saying is, remove the juror that disagrees with the other 11. But you know what? That's not the way our system works. Unfortunately for, that attorney who wants to see it go. Now, they are always guessing. There was always speculation, but based on the question and the way it was presented, a lot of people are presuming that 11 were going one direction, one was going the other direction. But we don't know the specificity of it, but certainly that attorney thought that he had clarity on that. And the judge, well, let's just say he didn't take to that too well. Let's play cut three.
4: I would ask that you specifically direct their attention to proof beyond a reasonable doubt and re-instruct them on that forcefully.
5: I think I did that yesterday, didn't I?
6: Yes.
4: You did it yesterday. You did it soft. You didn't do it forcefully. And
5: what do you want me to do?
4: I want
5: get a brass band. I read the instruction as written by the SJC. Right. The fact that I perhaps didn't.

0: give it my full inflection. I'm sorry about that. I'm not an actor. I'm just giving the instructions.
1: Well, my point, Judge, simply is that you're kind of glossing over the issue. The issue is this juror will not, according to that note, apply the law of reasonable doubt.
0: I am specifically not glossing over this issue. I have thought about this issue long and hard. I know the defendant objects, but the characterization that I'm glossing over it, trust me, that's not the situation. I've been thinking about this for quite a while. I'm not going to reiterate the reasonable doubt at this point. It may come to that again as we go through it. And I'll try and give this with more pizzazz than I gave yesterday, I suppose.
2: You know, look, I'm not an attorney, and I know that sounds like I'm bragging, but I'm not an attorney. And even though I was on the House Judiciary Committee when I was in Congress once upon a time, but I got to tell you, it's not often that you have a judge kind of backing up a little bit saying, oh, you know, I'll try to give it with more pizzazz. Sorry I didn't bring out the brass band. I thought it was a bit presumptuous on that defense attorney, but high profile case, cameras in the courtroom. I think you get a little bit different flavor and maybe a different response with those cameras rolling, knowing that all the networks are out there rolling on this and making it happen. But ultimately, it ended in what a lot of people anticipated today because they hadn't been able to reach a verdict earlier, and that is a mistrial. So let's go to cut number four.
0: All right. Counsel, it's my understanding that the SJC issued their order that the emergency request for relief was denied and the temporary stay is lifted. And so it would be my intention at this time to call the jurors back in. And as I indicated to you before, to declare a mistrial.
2: And that's exactly what happened. He came in and did a mistrial. Afterwards, press conference happens. There are various attorneys coming out, stating their things. The prosecutor, interestingly enough, for Plymouth County there, decided not to tell or foreshadow what he may or may not doing, may be doing. And also interesting is one of the things that came out from the defense attorney is they weren't necessarily going to appeal, that they wanted to get right back after another trial. So we'll see how it plays out. I think a lot of people wanted to see a conclusion to this, and the conclusion was there's no conclusion. So that's the way we leave it going into the Labor Day weekend. Again, 800-941-SEAN. Dial up 1-800-941-SEAN. Love to hear your thoughts on this. Want to take some calls in a little bit, but I got to touch on some other things as we're kicking off this. And again, allowing me, Jason Chaffetz, to fill in for Sean, truly appreciate it. The thing that probably does affect you, your loved ones, your life and everything else were some amazing numbers that came out today. Now, I don't want your eyes to gloss over, okay? But these are really important because the economy really showed some strength today. I mean, it was like multiple times higher than what they were guessing was going to happen. The employment number was jumped way up. The labor participation rate jumped 0.02%, 683,000 more people involved and engaged. Here's the best thing that I think for those that want to see success in our government. Look, as a conservative, I truly believe in limited government. You have to actually have limitations on your government. Now, I remember during the Biden administration that, and the Obama administration, month after month after month, you'd say, oh, the employment number's up. And then you would look down the list and you'd say, why are the employment numbers up? And they would say, oh, well, look at all the growth of government jobs. How they did that month after month after month. But, you know, when you add trillions of dollars to your spending, what do? They hire more government workers. When you get more government workers, what do you get? You get more regulators. You get more regulators. Now, there is a very limited role for government. But, you know, some people don't see it that way. Certainly the Democrats, the socialists, the communists, they don't see it that way. They're always arguing, hey, we're one good tax increase away from prosperity in this country. We need more money. The cupboards are bare. I remember Nancy Pelosi would argue. And they want more government because they want more government workers. But President Trump does not get enough credit for doing one of the most important things, and that is to cut back the federal workforce. In fact, the public workforce number is like at a record low as a proportion to where we've been at in the past. So that is, I mean, if you go out and look on the internet and actually go through this and you say, well, how does that affect me in my life? Well, for every dollar that you're having to spend on government, guess what? You're pulling one out of your wallet and it's going to somebody else. So you want more money in your wallet. You want less inflation. You want more purchasing power. That's a key indicator. So I know there's this, there's Lindsey Clancy trial. We've got a lot of other things going on in the world. We're going to talk about all those, but I don't know, as a guy who kind of gets giddy over this sort of stuff, I think it's really important that the numbers that came out today from the White House, they were impressive. And you may not digest them all. You may not go back to the kitchen table and regurgitate them. But I tell you, there are hundreds of thousands of families that are now participating in the workforce and have new jobs and putting money in their wallets and can get jobs. Guess what happens? They go out and spend that money. That's good for the economy. So that's really good stuff. The other part of this, and we're going to talk about this Lindsey Clancy trial. Again, the number 800-941-SEAN, 800-941-SEAN. I can see the board is lighting up here. We're going to get to some questions and comments. But last point here, there is a direct proportion to what President Trump and his administration is doing by increasing the number of deportations. So guess what happens? Deportation numbers are up. Labor participation is up. Number of people participating in the workforce is up. Even though some of these other numbers are going down, like the illegal immigration population. Isn't it amazing how that works? You know what else that helps? Housing. I hear about affordability all the time. Oh my gosh. And I saw one number one time. Oh, we're 20 million homes short in America. Oh, well, we have what, roughly 20 million people here illegally? Amazing how that might work. You get a bunch of deportations. What's that do to the housing market? It's going to drive down prices, makes affordability better. They all tie in together. All right, let's go back and talk about Lindsey Clancy, because this is certainly, you go to the front of any website or any social media, but let's talk about it, because talking about it's a little bit different. So let's go to Margie in Michigan. Margie, what are your thoughts?
3: Hi, how are you?
2: Good to chat with you.
3: Well, I was really upset with the verdict. I had 5 sons in 12 years, and anybody who's got kids understands boys at a young age can be a little more difficult. But my kids are my world.
2: Yeah.
3: And I would not survive as long as I survived without them. And it just breaks my heart. Those 3 little children gone because their mom, who supposedly was a nurse and was taking all these medications, she should know better. And I think she was guilty. And God bless the man that stood up and didn't change his verdict, because he had morals enough to understand that she did it. I have no doubt in my mind that she did it. And the reason being is because, oh, she's searching how long it takes to get somewhere. I'm just extremely upset. And I just can't even understand how any woman or any person would side with her and not think of those children.
2: Well, Margie, I think you, look, everybody's got an opinion. I have one too. You may agree, may disagree with it. I'm with you, Margie. I just, God bless you for raising 5 boys. I can't only imagine what it was like at breakfast time trying to get them out the door for school or the bathroom or anything else. So 5 boys is a lot. So God bless you. And there's a lot of people who do that. You know, my wife and I were blessed with 3 kids, and now we got 6 grandkids. I can't believe it, but, good for you. I think we need to go back and look how psychiatrists, I think there is a deal with it. I think we need to go back and look at how many prescriptions she was doing. I think it's going to set back a lot of things. We have to deal with the mental health aspect in this country. I think that is real. I think both things can be true, but I don't think sitting in that jury, I don't think I could go out and say, no, not guilty. We're going to let her off. I couldn't do that. We're going to take more calls. Again, the number 1-800-941-SEAN, 800-941-SEAN. I'm Jason Chaffetz, filling in for Sean. Lots more to talk about. Stay with us. We'll be right back.
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0: Big news coming out of the WNBA, and a lot of you are saying, I don't care. But I'm kind of usually in that camp. I'm just being honest. I don't really follow the WNBA. But leadership change there. The commissioner, Kathy Engelbert, saying, hey, she's going to step down by the end of the calendar year. This is the group that could not figure out the definition of what a woman is. So they're going to have some leadership change, and maybe they can go back to the drawing board and go work on figuring out what that is. But the bold move coming in here the first part of September saying, oh, by the end of December, I'm going to go ahead and leave my job. Probably should have left a long time ago, but big news out of the WNBA. Hang in there with us. We got Mike Cirelli, retired Navy SEAL. We're going to be talking Iran, which is kind of important. A lot of good men and women serving overseas. Mike Cirelli, one of the sharpest minds, recon Marine, scout sniper, retired SEAL. You're going to love him if you haven't heard him before. Mike Cirelli, stay with us. We'll be right back.
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0: When fake news gives you lies, Hannity supplies the truth. Sean Hannity is on right now.
1: Well, almost Sean Hannity. I'm Jason Chaffetz. I'm filling in for Sean. You know, we're getting ready for the big Labor Day weekend, but I've been texting, going back and forth with Sean because he never really truly takes a break. But nevertheless, I still want to take some calls. The phone's been lighting up. The number 1-800-941-SEAN. So let's go to Steve. He's in Mississippi. Steve, what are you thinking of this mistrial?
2: As a police officer, I couldn't imagine being the first on the scene and finding those three babies murdered. Yeah. And then you have to watch 11 sick individuals try to say that she's not guilty by insanity. Of course she's insane. It would take an insane person to kill your three children. It's just sick to my stomach. And I worry about where this country's going, that we're just, I mean, the fact that we're even considering letting her off is just makes me sick to my stomach. Thank you for taking my call.
1: No, Steve, like, look, I think you're feeling what a lot of Americans feel, certainly what I feel. I never give enough credit. We say it a lot, but you can never say it enough. The first responders, whether you be a police officer working in an ambulance, certainly fire, wherever it might be, or just the innocent person who's just, you know, waking up that morning, not expecting to see the horror that they saw there in Massachusetts. And those police officers and those personnel and those detectives and everything else, they not only had to find it, then they had to clean it up. And so to go back to that whole process and then, oh, we got a mistrial. It's just beyond me. I really don't understand. Now, this is what's also great about the United States of America. It's why we are different than everywhere else. We have these jury trials and you get your peers, jury of your peers. Swift justice never comes swift enough, but they have to ultimately figure this out. So we'll talk some more about this. We're going to take some more calls. 1-800-941-SEAN. But now we're pleased to have Mike Cirelli. He's a retired U.S. Navy SEAL, recon Marine, scout, sniper, all around good guy. I've gotten to know him. Just a wonderful human being, patriotic as all can be. Mike Cirelli, thank you so much for joining us on Sean Hannity Show.
3: Hey, Jason, good to be with you.
1: No, listen, I truly appreciate your service. Can't thank you enough. And those who have also served and are serving, is stepping up and engaging in the fight to protect the United States of America. We have a lot of Americans right now overseas in harm's way in a very difficult situation. So let's talk a little bit about Iran. I don't think President Trump, was campaigning and wanting to start his second term by saying, hey, let's go engage in this. In fact, he campaigned on the idea of getting us out of these forever wars. But at the same time, presidents, CIA directors, secretaries of war, things like that, they get to see intelligence the rest of us don't see. So I think that knowing these people, having worked with these people, there's a really compelling reason, I think, why they probably did do this. But I think America still has a lot of questions. What's your perspective on what's going on in Iran right now?
3: Well, Jason, you summarized that well, and maybe the administration has not handled the messaging on this to the public to the best of their ability. So, you know, their job, the intel community, and as you said, the administration, they can't ignore threats. Even if that threat could be more damaging 5 years down the road, it takes a lot of courage for national leaders to step up and do the right things, and President Trump has done that. To put this or summarize this into why we know they did this was, one, their missile manufacturing capacity was going exponential, which would have been a much tougher threat to take down in the future. It would have been a much bloodier war. But you pair that with their nuclear ambitions and enriching nuclear material to weapons grade paired with those missiles, that becomes a much more dangerous threat, not only to the region, Europe, but eventually the citizens of the United States. So I have nothing but applause for leaders that step up and do the unpopular thing, the right thing, even if Americans can't see it.
1: I think that's where time will actually prove out President Trump in making tough, difficult decisions. I know there's a faction of the country that's just got Trump derangement syndrome, no matter what he does. But let's remember this huge contrast, because between Obama and Biden, certainly, and Kamala Harris, you know, their solution was just appeasement. Hey, let's send them pallets of cash. Can we get along with them nicer? Or can we do a big group hug? I mean, that is not what's going to make the world safer. And the one thing that's also done is that it has dried up the funding that has gone to Hamas and Hezbollah and the Houthis and other would-be terrorists to fight and do things to the United States and to our allies that is just unfathomable. And so there has been huge progress. It's not over yet. I think the president does wish he could get it behind him. I do think he wishes he could get that open. But I'm also, I mean, you've served. And when you're in your capacity, you go overseas. I just still don't understand why NATO and other freedom-loving countries, you know, just can't step up and pull their weight and do their fair share. Because it feels like the U.S. does everything, and these guys just kind of sit on their hands and reap all the benefits.
3: First to fight, first to fund it, first to take the major pain. And it is concerning. And I think it just shows how far we're growing away from our allies in terms of our vision of the future and our will to actually step up and do what's right. I think pain is a great motivator. And I think our allies are starting to experience the pain with the energy markets. And it's going to take to a point where they recognize they can no longer ignore this and they have to get involved. And I think that speaks to this war. And again, I think the administration could have set expectations. Much like the global war on terror, the administrations didn't set great expectations that this may not be a decade or two long fight. This is going to be a generational fight to stamp out an ideology. So what we're seeing right now is it's a test of wills. Basically, Iran has their gun out of the holster. So do we. Their military has been so severely degraded. Their strike capability is not what it was. Do they still have residual missile and drone capability, and are they conducting strikes? Yes, but they know they can't win against the will. And so when I say it is now a fight of wills of who can endure the longest, the economic pain we're putting on them, the diplomatic alignment we're seeing in the region, and eventually the allies, I do foresee when the pain becomes intolerable to their economies, they will get involved. We've just got to stay the course on this. And the election cycle is America's biggest weakness, and you know that our adversaries look at that and just say, hey, we just got to last until the next administration gets into power, and they'll have a different vision of strategy moving forward. What we're doing on an economic basis, they're crippled. Now, we can't enact regime change without ground troops. It doesn't mean it needs to be American ground troops. Ultimately, there has to be a covert part of this war where we start arming, training, and facilitating the citizens of Iran to rise up against their regime. Iran is in a bad situation right now economically. We know that. They have to look north, south, east, and west at external enemies. When they truly have to start looking inside and fighting on two fronts, that's when regimes become brittle, and that's what can enact or implement regime change. And that's just going to take time. And unfortunately, you know, patriotism and war have a shelf life in America, which we need to get over that. You know, when something is just and it has strategic justification, we as the American people need to align and have the will to see to the end.
1: Yeah, I think our enemies in this, look, we've been fighting sometimes hot, sometimes cold, but still had a major adversary in Iran for 47 plus years. And so I think Donald Trump, the president, looked at this and said, we're not doing this anymore. We're not going to appease you. We're not going to let you get a nuclear weapon. We're not going to let you continue almost on a daily basis to attack pinpricks, the United States, which are real lives, right? They're not just pinpricks. They're actually real lives. And they also saw a strong, vibrant President Trump reconstructing the Middle East to be more conducive to a safe and free world. I mean, the Abraham Accords, the promises and the calmness that was entering in, the new trade that was going in there, that was all in our best interest and all part of what was out there. So I do think the president needs to continue to explain and show, and a lot of times they can't, right? They can't show the classified intelligence. But there's a reason why we have to do some of the things we do. And I think it's a fair thing to ask questions about it. Nobody wants it to go on forever. I think you're right. The adversary, though, they do want to draw out this as long as they can, because a strong and vibrant President Trump is the worst thing that they want to see. And by all accounts, you know, I think the Republicans have a real shot at holding both the House and the Senate, which is sort of the worst nightmare for somebody like an Iran, for a Putin, for President Xi in China. They do not want this, because his political strength internally is not good for them.
3: You're absolutely correct. What he's done with the Middle East and the alignment we're seeing, I mean, even the defense pact between Turkey, Saudi Arabia, and Pakistan is a step forward. And we're seeing alignment between the Gulf partners that we haven't seen before. I mean, small in the news and didn't get much coverage, but Saudi Arabia just officially removed all anti-Semitic material from any of their schools. We're seeing the potential.
1: Amazing.
3: Abraham's 2.0, Abraham's Accord. But, you know, moving out of that hemisphere, look what he's done in the Western hemisphere. Venezuela, which the left, you know, years before were saying that, you know, Maduro needed to be removed, but the second Trump does it, they cry foul. He just removed our adversaries from the Western hemisphere. He's enacting victory after victory, and the left just can't give him credit for how he's changing the geopolitical chessboard to benefit America and to benefit the entire world. And you know, I wasn't the biggest Obama fan, but you had to give him credit where credit's due on certain things. Even with the global war on terror, he made some great decisions. He was aggressive in certain ways where, you know, I may disagree with his domestic policies, but you have to give people credit, and the left just won't do that for this president.
1: Yeah, no, look, when President Obama decided to pull the trigger and take out Osama bin Laden, it was the right call. It was a difficult call. It was something that Joe Biden said he wouldn't do. But I'll give him credit for that. I disagree with him on, you know, 99% of the other things. But where there's credit due, it is the president of the United States, and we do want them to succeed. And in that case, it was the right thing to do. Tough call, and give him credit for doing it. Mike Cirelli, retired U.S. Navy SEAL, all-around great American. Thank you so much for joining us on the Sean Hannity Show. Do appreciate it.
3: Thanks, Jason.
1: All right, Mike, thank you. And stay with us. We're going to be right back. We got a lot more coming up, including Congressman Pat Fallon at the top of the hour.
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1: Top of the hour, we're going to be talking to Congressman Pat Fallon about Act Blue. You're not going to want to miss that, so stay there for that. But before we go to one more commercial break, let's go to Lorraine. She actually lives in Massachusetts. Lorraine, your thoughts on what happened today?
15: Hi, Jason. I'm calling from Boston, the mega medical capital of the United States, if not the world, with the best medical colleges, universities ever. This girl should not be the only one on trial. The medical professionals that took care of her should also be on trial. You can't even get an antibiotic in this state when you have a virus. But this poor woman was prescribed so many antipsychotic medicines, antidepressant medicines, with all these side effects. How come the insurance companies allow this and pay for this when you can't even get an antibiotic in this state? It's awful. Someone needs to be accountable for for the sake of those three babies that died, there should be new bills passed in Congress that have control over these medicines that cause these terrible side effects on people that are normally normal and then get on these antipsychotic medicines and lose their mind and kill their children. Someone needs to be accountable, and there's no accountability for them in Boston, in this capital of Harvard, and all these wonderful hospitals and doctors. They prescribe these medicines like candy.
1: Lorraine, I got to tell you, make a lot of really good points. I think mental health is a real issue, and it takes some serious thought, and there are too many people that are slipping through the cracks. But somebody does need to be held accountable. You look at the prescriptions that are going out the door, pill here, pill there, all that. And you're right. Then somebody gets a urinary tract infection and what? You can't go get a prescription, something over the counter. There's such an imbalance. And you know what? I think psychiatry, the profession, needs to step up and say, how are we going to prevent something horrific like this from happening again? I really, truly appreciate it. You know, at the end of the day, we got three dead kids. And we're going to go back to the weekend and say, yeah, well, all right, we had a mistrial. Unbelievable to so many of us. And Massachusetts, aren't you the one that, you know, go ahead and kill a kid right before it's born? Yeah, they're good with that, too. I don't know what's going up on Massachusetts, but they got to figure it out. I'm Jason Chaffetz, filling in for Sean Hannity. Stay with us. Pat Fallon coming up next.
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17: New York Times columnist David Pogue says, "Have them digitized. I wish I'd done it sooner." Take action. 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
7: 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Also on the card is former WWE champion Jake Hager and the debut of former UFC heavyweight Chris Barnett. 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
21: Trial declared. I'm Lisa Lacerra, Fox News. The jury in the Lindsey Clancy case deliberated for more than 6 days before telling the judge they were deadlocked. Plymouth County DA Timothy Cruz, frustrated by the outcome.
22: My job is to set aside our feelings and focus solely on the facts. The facts are Lindsey Clancy killed her 3 children, and the evidence suggested to us that she was in control of her actions when she committed those homicides.
21: Clancy's attorney, Kevin Reddington, had made an unsuccessful last-minute appeal to the state Supreme Court, arguing one juror was not following the law when it came to reasonable doubt. Reddington said his client has been very brave through the trial.
23: She grieves the loss of those 3 children, Cora, Dawson, and Callan.
21: The prosecutor has not determined whether they will attempt to retry the case. An ICE officer has been released from federal custody after pleading not guilty to lying to investigators about the circumstances that led to the shooting of a Venezuelan man during an immigration crackdown in Minneapolis in January. Christian Castro was released on $75,000 bond and must wear an ankle monitor. 100